0: SRN News, I'm Mary Rose. The U.S. is adding pressure in the standoff with Iran over the Strait of Hormuz.
1: The United States is warning shipping companies that they could face sanctions if they pay Iran to safely pass through the Strait of Hormuz, where about a fifth of the world's trade in oil and natural gas typically passes. The U.S. Office of Foreign Assets Control says those payments to Iran could include transfers in digital assets, offsets, or informal swaps. Iran effectively closed the strait by threatening and attacking ships after the U.S. and Israel launched a war February 28th. The U.S. responded with an April 13th naval blockade of Iranian ports. I'm Donna Water.
0: Spirit Airlines is pulling the plug after 34 years of operation. The discount carrier announced earlier today it's canceling all flights and going out of business. This is SRN News.
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19: Happy May Day to everyone. It is May the 1st. It's always exciting. A new rebirth when it's a new month. Do we have that? I think so. May Day has led to all sorts of different demonstrations and protests that are breaking out. Maybe some of you are even involved or being affected by this. But Democrats are teaming up with communists on this Communist Day of celebration. No school, no work, and no shopping protests nationwide. And I'm always struck by this because I feel like where do we think that these, what parts of the country are going to be most affected by people not going to school, not going to work, and not shopping? It's all far left areas. This is where the left eats themselves alive so they can feel good about themselves, is they inconvenience the people in their own neighborhoods. They're going to have less commerce. Why? To direct attention to the plight of workers, I guess, which I'm fine with workers' rights and the ability to earn money and earn a living wage. But where are these demonstrations targeted? They're going to be targeted at your schools, so that what's going to happen? Kids learn less, which also means that parents are going to have to do a lot more child care during the day. They're not going to be productive at work. They're not going to patronize businesses. So ironically, you're going to be helping out the workers by making sure that their businesses don't make any money today. So it is very odd and it's convoluted, muddled thinking, which is exactly where the Democrats have been at for a while. And I think this is one thing that I've been tracking throughout the week, and it feels very clear to me that this is one of the narratives that's emerging as we head into the midterm season, is the Democrats don't stand for anything. They don't have any core beliefs. There's nothing that they represent other than hatred of Donald Trump and hatred of the conservative movement and the Republican Party. This is the unifying theme of almost all the content I've been presenting since I launched the show in January, is that what ideas are the Democrats advancing? Where are we as conservatives vulnerable? And we're not really, aside from if we advance something proactively in our agenda that doesn't go perfectly. On that note, I'll have an Iran war update later, which is complex, a lot of hope, but also a lot of fear this thing could drag on. We're now 60 days into the war, which means theoretically President Trump's supposed to get a war powers resolution, which he will probably not be able to get. Not to say that we really care about war powers resolutions in this country, but it will be a talking point that's out there. But overall, what we see now is Democrats who stand for nothing other than sheer hatred of President Trump. And the more you hate the president, the more currency you get in the Democrat Party. And this is a very scary thing, because just know that the proactive agenda the Democrats would put forward, should they win the Congress, should they win the midterms, is going to be just investigations. It's going to be impeachments. It's going to be targeted harassment of their political opponents. It's not going to be trying to do anything productive. And should they get the presidency in 2028, their base, their movement will hold whoever is the president accountable, not to actually doing something that helps the public. What they will be accountable to is, do they do enough to harass you, to harass me, to harass the Trump family? to get

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4: So he's obviously harboring fantasies of murdering Pete Hegseth, as I mentioned on yesterday's show, but I just want to note for you how scary this is. This is a very scary man, Seth Moulton. This should be horrifying to all of you. That this is what harbors, not in the hearts of some sort of fringe radicals. This is not the hardcore grassroots Occupy activists. This is a guy who's in the U.S. Congress right now appearing on CNN. And he thinks the best way to curry favor with his base, the Democrat Party base, is to fantasize about executing Pete Hegseth for doing what? Killing narco-terrorists if they try to smuggle drugs in the United States, among other things. Very unbelievable, especially when you see that there could be all this added benefit to liberating Venezuela from the Chavistas who are running it and Nicolas Maduro. Not to say that country is going to be perfect anytime soon, but we just learned today, Wall Street Journal had a report, ExxonMobil, ConocoPhillips, sending geologists down to Venezuela to see if they could do business there. That's Trump's whole philosophy. Bring people into the fold economically, and then all of a sudden they start behaving better. It's worked out in the Middle East thus far. He's trying it with Venezuela. It makes a lot of sense to do this. And this is a massive problem for the violent freak that is Seth Moulton. And this is commonplace now within the Democrat Party. I noted earlier in the week that Graham Plattner, the guy with a actual Nazi tattoo, is now going to be the nominee for the Democrat Senate race against Susan Collins in Maine. This is a guy who not only has a Nazi tattoo and does not regret it, the tattoo, as Stephen L. Miller on Twitter, a really good Twitter account, points out that this is a specific Nazi tattoo for guards who stood over concentration camp watchtowers and purposely shot Jews at will from within those walls. This guy has that tattoo, does not regret it. And he gets endorsed by people like the Obama podcast bros coming out and endorsing him today. Normative Democrats now harbor these beliefs. These people are a deep threat. And those of you whose favorite conservative podcasters are focused on all manner of things in the Middle East, or whether or not they're happy with the way Turning Point USA is being run after Charlie's assassination, you guys are all missing the plot. We have violent individuals taking over the Democrat Party. And this all happened just days after the latest assassination attempt on President Trump. So all of this should be very frightening to all of you. And to understand that if the Democrats are cool with Nazis now, all of a sudden, then we have a major, major problem on our hands. President Trump also, I think, is on the right approach here because he now sees that he needs to prosecute people who soften America's appetite for violence, Jim Comey being among them. I want to play cut six. This is him on the Comey indictment from the Attorney General. Cut six, please.
5: Well, if anybody knows anything about crime, they know 86. You know what 86? It's a mob term for kill 'em. You know? You ever see the movies? 86 'em. The mobster says to one of his wonderful associates, 86 'em. That means kill 'em. It's, I think of it as a mob term. I don't know, people think of it as something having to do with disappearing, but the mob uses that term to say when they want to kill somebody, they say, 86, the son of a gun. People like Comey have created tremendous danger, I think, for politicians and others. He, you know, Comey is a dirty cop. He's a very dirty cop. He cheated on the elections. He tried to help Hillary Clinton, as you know. He dismissed a lot of things that he should have proceeded with. I wasn't involved, but he should have proceeded with. No, he's a dirty cop.
4: It's totally correct. All of it's correct. And I do have a lot of documentation in Breaking the Law on how Comey tried to use lawfare to hype the Russian collusion hoax and to work with the New York Times and to work with the classified information that he had to try to push that hoax on the public to rig an election. Of course, that's true. In 86, everyone knows, means eliminate. That's the former FBI director putting that out and acting like he's righteous, not apologetic, not saying I messed that one up, saying that he, bring it on. He said, let's

0: go. I do have to say, though, Trump did have a pretty unbelievably funny line that I loved. Let's play cut seven, please.
1: Is there talks about you potentially wearing a bulletproof vest moving forward, given you have now been shot at?
2: I don't know if I can handle looking 20 pounds heavier. These guys, they look so good. Some of these guys are physical specimens. Some of these guys are trouble. I don't want to be near him.
0: He still blows me away. It's just so funny. It's just so ridiculously funny. I can't handle looking 20 pounds heavier, and he's willing to risk his life for it. It's so good. Democrats are a culture of death, ladies and gentlemen. We have a culture of life. Now, I want you to imagine being a woman just finding out that you're pregnant, not knowing where to go or what to do or not even knowing exactly what's going on inside your body. And while the whole world is telling you it's just a clump of cells, you and I know the truth. We know it is a baby. We were all that once. And once she's had an ultrasound that you provide and she sees the truth that there is a baby growing inside of her, you will help her choose life. 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
0: AstroTurf communist, Marxist, socialist in your life disrupt your May Day, please email me, aloha@alexmorlow.com. Tell me what you saw. We're seeing really a lot of organizations that are funded by the AstroTurf left, the Neville Roy Singhams of the world, the Code Pinks, the, what's my favorite group? Indivisible, moveon.org, American Federation of Teachers, our favorite, Randy Weingarten, they're all out there. The California Democratic Party, they're involved. But all 3,000 protests and events funded by groups that have revenues of $2 billion annually to try to disrupt your day, to direct attention to, no one knows. No one knows. They don't like ICE. So it's not coordinated. It's not clear. We know the Democrats stand for they don't like immigration and customs enforcement. What else do they like? We don't know. They don't like Trump. But that's it. And this is where they're vulnerable, but it's also very scary because where they're regressing to is basically normalizing calls to violence and calls for intensity. It's all emotion. And it's not just Graham Plattner. There are others as well. This is a guy I was not familiar with, but he's Democrat Representative Greg Kassar, who was on the Jennifer Welch podcast, which is just endless fodder for shows like this. This is him blaming Trump for political violence. Cut 9, please.
13: So yeah. I think that we all should not take the gaslighting, continue to stand up for our neighbors, continue to stand up against violence of all forms from any direction, and not let Donald Trump have us forget that he's been the person that has stoked more political violence in this country than any leader that I can think of in my lifetime here in America.
0: They keep trying to kill him, and it's his fault. So, and no one stands against that other than Fetterman. But no other Democrat puts their hand up and says, can we knock this off? Can we tone down the rhetoric? They're fine with it. And, you know, I said something, I got corrected. There's an article that was written about the show from the American Thinker this week that I saw that took issue with me saying earlier in the show this week that the Democrats will not stop until Trump's dead. They said, well, they're going to continue even after he's dead. And that's totally correct. And a correction accepted. I'm not going to go to the chastisement facilities that Dennis built for that, though. That's not worth that level. But I do admit it. They're not going to stop with Trump. They're going to keep going and going and going. And what we run the risk of doing is not only turning over the country to people who are violent, but people who are extremely radical. So Graham Plattner, the Nazi, he's out there. And let me give you a sense of what his agenda is all about, should he actually become a senator. Let's play cut to 12, please.
14: There is structural power in the Senate. to deal with the Supreme Court. It's going to matter. It's going to require us to get the majority. But at that point, I very much think that we need to be exercising ethics oversight over the court. If we held Supreme Court justices to the exact same standards we hold federal judges, there is a compelling case for the impeachment and removal of at least two.
0: So either we're going to pack the court with more liberals, or we're going to impeach the Supreme Court justices. And you know what he's talking about. You know he's talking about Alito and Thomas. And all of that is by hit jobs that I wrote about extensively in Breaking the Law, from ProPublica, which is funded by the Sandler Foundation, which are left-wing activists who are trying to harass Alito and Thomas, not because they did anything illegal, not because they ever had a single decision influenced by any of their friends, but basically the crime is that they have friends who are rich. And they've tried to use this to make it seem like they are not legitimate to be in the court. No one calls it racist if they target the, I think it was only the second black justice ever, Clarence Thomas, gets more hatred than anyone else. And yet they're excusing the guy with the actual Nazi tattoo. Jon Favreau, who was the chief speechwriter for Obama, has taken this party line that everyone has been saying on the left, is that we need to forgive Plattner because he was just going through a phase, essentially. This is the talking point that's out there. It's been passed around. When he got his Nazi tattoo, specifically celebrating an organization of people that would shoot Jews on purpose from a watchtower. Specific type of Nazi that's particularly violent. That's what they would do. He got a tattoo for them. I don't see it on the screen. Now I do see it. Okay. 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
11: 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You're a biological accident. 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But the new documentary, The Story of Everything, explains a deeper truth written in the stars and in the very code of our DNA. 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
15: SRN News, I'm Mary Rose. President Trump says he is reviewing a new Iranian proposal to end the war, but expressed skepticism it would be acceptable. He mentioned this on Saturday before boarding Air Force One. Iran reportedly shared a 14-point proposal via Pakistan. The president rejected a previous proposal last week, but conversations continue, and a three-week ceasefire is holding. The U.S. has warned shipping companies about possible sanctions for paying Iran to pass safely through the Strait of Hormuz. President Trump says his administration is still weighing a taxpayer-funded takeover of Spirit Airlines, but only if it's a good deal for the government. The president didn't provide details, but said an announcement could come as soon as later Friday or Saturday. This is SRN News.
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21: 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We're always on. It's as simple as this. Alexa, play The Patriot, Minneapolis.
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0: So the Democrats are back in the Nazi tattoo guy, an actual Nazi. Democrats are going to nominate for the Senate in Maine, which should theoretically be a blue state, even though they're running for a Republican seat, Susan Collins seat. I kind of can't believe it, and it's one that we can't blow through this too quickly, that they're putting their hand up and saying it's okay to have had a Nazi past so long as you call for stuff like taxing the rich and investigating the Republicans. Let's play a cut. This is some senators backing Graham Plattner. Cut 20, please.
1: I think I need to clarify what Plattner has said in the past, but I think his heart is in the right place.
2: We now have another person who's running, and we're likely supporting him.
3: Democrats have a candidate. Our candidate is Graham Plattner, and I feel really happy for the people of Maine.
4: I think the data indicates that he can win.
0: Yeah, so all of the data, he can win, he's our candidate, and it's just whatever they have to say, they don't understand that there is the most, this is maybe the most hypocritical thing I've ever seen. After nonstop saying the Nazis are coming, you've got a guy with an actual Nazi tattoo celebrating the murder of Jewish people, gunning them down in concentration camps on his chest. This is what the historical record says about this tattoo, and he says he's no longer sorry for it. He also waffled on whether or not the tattoo was something that he regrets. He never removed it. They have removal tattoos. I'm always hearing about Pete Davidson, the actor, who's always getting tattoos removed. Like every other story in my newsfeed some weeks, it's just Pete Davidson, another tattoo removed. So you can get it off. He doesn't get it off. But he says the right stuff. He says the stuff. The Democrats hold the party line very well. And this is why it is so imperative that we keep appointing people who move very quickly and to try to investigate all the bad guys. This is why everyone's so excited about Todd Blanche and what he's been doing as acting U.S. attorney. And he's now expanded the Comey investigation now because it's actually gotten wider and broader in terms of the scope of what he's investigating with Comey. He's now pushing a separate probe over classified leaks. So we get the 8647 investigation, and now we got a Comey probe for classified leaks. This is the type of stuff that I love to see because it shows you that they're going to be investigating all of the left wing's apparatus and infrastructure to try to destroy us politically, which has been operating as NGOs, non-governmental organizations. They've been using the power of the U.S. government to try to accomplish things politically on behalf of Democrats alone. So he's prosecuting all sorts of different figures, and I just feel like that this is I will refresh some of the work I did in Breaking the Law, where I went through about a dozen or so people he needs to investigate. That's going to continue, and it's a positive. But he's also expanded an indictment of Southern Poverty Law Center as well, which is terrific news, because Southern Poverty Law Center has been one of the organizational left's main modes to try to astroturf narratives to be used against conservatives to inform low-information voters. And we're seeing the panic set in because the Democrats are starting to defend the SPLC from indefensible stuff. Here is Stacey Abrams. You recall her as a often-field candidate in Georgia for Democrats, but also someone who is a big organizer on the institutional left. Cut 21, please.
5: The South has been under soft authoritarian rule since basically its beginning. And the SPLC has spent its decades fighting back. It recognizes what hate groups are and says, we're not going to let you get away with it. We're going to tell people about you. What the SPLC has always done is fight for the underdog and fight against authoritarianism, especially when it is driven by hatred and meanness. And that is why they are under attack by this administration and by this regime. They don't like civil rights. They don't like human rights.
0: We don't like civil rights. Well, I think it's a civil right that if you're Christian activist and pediatric neurosurgeon, Dr. Ben Carson, that you should not show up on a hate list for a group of left-wing radicals. PragerU, which tries to educate children in Los Angeles, California, and beyond online with five-minute informational videos that are highly credible. I don't think they should show up on the SPLC's hate list, especially if it's supposed to be a Southern Poverty Law Center. So they're focused on Maryland, California. They're not doing anything remotely in whatever it is their description is on their website. What they're doing is they're harassing conservatives and they're astroturfing stuff like the Charlottesville Unite the Right rally so that they could use it for political gain. It's completely dishonest and should be illegal, and hopefully that's what's going to be proven out. So looking forward to seeing all that. play out. One other thing that is noteworthy is to also track how the Democrats are also very jacked up about the Supreme Court decision, which would ban racial gerrymandering. They're doing another one of their tried and true tactics where they're acting as though the decision does the opposite. They're banning racial gerrymandering, and they're acting as though that's actually bad for minority groups, which is pretty revealing. I want to play, this is Jamel Bowie, who is a columnist for the New York Times, who I've read, I don't know, for 15 years, and I feel like I've never read anything smart this guy said, but let's see if he can dazzle me this time. Cut 15.
6: Allowing for racial gerrymandering, as long as there's some fake leaf of neutrality, is basically the way Jim Crow worked. And I think you should look at this ruling as more or less recapitulating the way Jim Crow worked, which actually wasn't necessarily through explicit prohibitions on black voting, but through the same kind of facially neutral, on its face, non-racial rules and restrictions that ostensibly applied to everyone, but really only weighed heavily on one particular group.
0: It's impressive. It's almost impressive that by banning racial gerrymandering, we're essentially bringing back Jim Crow. So banning racial gerrymandering is actually allowing for racial gerrymandering because, I don't know, because he's got a cool outfit on. Like, he's very fashionable. It's hard to track. If you guys are watching the screens, he's very fashionable. He's got a lot of time for fashion when he's coming up with these, in between coming up with these incredibly impressive ideas. Here's Senator Alex Padilla, another genius from California. Let's play cut 18.
7: I have to show an ID through so many aspects of my life. What's wrong with showing an ID to vote?
8: Yeah, again, they go back to, it's a solution in search of a problem. In California, our elections are safe. They are secure. We want to keep them as
7: accessible as possible. But would this make it safer?
8: Possible. Well, but this could also keep eligible people from voting. If you forgot your ID, or you forgot to renew it, you know, the week before, now it's all of a sudden it's expired and you're not allowed to vote. It's a solution in search of a problem.
0: Then you could bring an expired ID. I mean, I would gladly make that trade. See, this is the problem, is that when you get them to try to actually explain their positions, they're always going to have holes in it, because it's their, his justification for why you can't vote is because you don't have your ID with you. Well, if you forgot at home, go back and get it. Your precinct is going to be within walking distance of your house almost always. My precinct is a mile and a half from my house. I can go home and get the ID. What if my ID's expired? Well, now we got all these real IDs and stuff. If it looks legit, then that's fine. Use expired ID. Use a library card. Just bring something. The problem is that when you have no ID, people obviously cheat. Obviously. There's no justification for this other than they want to make sure that they can't lose their ability to cheat, because all they care about is winning. That's the theme. They don't stand for anything other than defeating Republicans and Trump. That's the message of the show today. That's why they backed the Nazi in Maine. That's why they back no voter ID. And that's why they're willing to lie and say the banning of racial gerrymandering is actually the approving of racism, and it's like Jim Crow. Sonny Hostin was not happy with that Supreme Court ruling. I have not heard this clip, but this was recommended to me, and I do want to hear it. Let's play cut 25, please.
9: As a black woman, that my father was born in 1949, he remembers segregated schools. He remembers segregated water fountains. He remembers that he couldn't, that he did not have full civil rights. And he told me when I turned 40 years old that I was the first person in his family to enjoy full civil rights. And he is still alive today, and I am still alive today, and I have been discriminated against. And now I have to tell my children that they have less civil rights than I did when I was born.
0: It just, by no stretch of the imagination could a person who gets to give unhinged political opinions on network TV and gets paid heftily to be able to do that, and to sound like a full-blown retard each and every day on government-sanctioned airwaves, from The View. Is that an ABC show? I think it's ABC. Again, using that government sanction that we have. There's no way she has fewer civil rights. It suggests that we can't draw up districts around racial lines, that is the biggest imposition on her, Sonny Hostin, who I can guarantee you does not live in Louisiana. It just makes you realize that they're willing to literally say anything in order to win. We all know this. We all should have known this for a long time. But this makes it crystal clear, the examples I'm bringing forward today, and I think that's very important, just to see how they're not backing off, they're not moving away from the violent rhetoric, they're not moving away from the communist rhetoric, they're not moving away from the hyped-up racial rhetoric. They want investigations. They want to pack the court. They want to make your lives very difficult. This is the existential fight that we're in for the future of the country. I believe this fundamentally. And this is why it's so often the theme of the show. It also does, I think, sound very unhinged to people. As I noted earlier in the week, Kamala Harris is kind of pulling away from the pack in terms of the Democrat presidential nomination, which is sort of amusing because she is the least interesting speaker on the planet. I don't know if there's a lot of audio here, but I'll try to describe what's going on. Can we play cut 10, guys? Kamala is spinning webs here. At
10: no King's ransom for a thing. People would take to the streets if they tried to cancel elections. No, they
0: you can't get the audio exactly, but you know she's not saying much. But the amazing thing is the saxophonist is sleeping on the stage. He's right there. TMZ caught this video. Credit to them. He's sleeping. He's out. He's out cold. He's at work right now. And the future president of the United States is on the stage with him. And he's catching some Z's. I mean, I'm kind of jealous. I could use a little. It's Sean notes. He's unburdened by what has been. It's really surreal stuff. And it just shows you how captivating she must be as a person. But she could default into the nomination because when the rest of the party sounds like total lunatics. By the way, tracking out in California, they've got Javier Becerra is the guy who's pulling away now. He's the one that seems to be the consolidation candidate for Democrats now with Swalwell out. And another guy who's just might be retarded. I mean, it just I find that to be less intimidating, though, than a smart left-wing activist. But he's the guy who gave Gavin Newsom an A for homelessness, an A, which has gone, it's gone up every year since he's been governor. It's gotten worse every single year. So you could actually make the case that even if it decreased, but not at a fast enough rate, he could get an F, and it's gone up every year. And he's still got an A in homelessness, and he's the one who is now leading some of the polls. So as of now, it would be him and Steve Hilton for the runoff, which would be really, really would be something. Really would be something. I'm so impressed by this. We got some breaking news. Trump said that based on the fact the European Union is not complying with our fully agreed to trade deal, next week I'll be increasing tariffs on the near European Union for cars and trucks come to the United States. The tariff will be increased to 25%. It's fully understood and agreed that if they produce cars and trucks in the USA plants, there will be no tariff. Many automobile and truck plants are currently under construction with over $100 billion being invested. He goes on from there. I got to tell you, I got two European cars manufactured in the USA, so they can do it. I like the way Trump thinks in this stuff. I really do. All right, got to tell you about Lear. Right now, a lot of folks in the know are looking at silver. Of course, you're looking at silver. 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
0: It's a pleasure to work with the team here. Greg Evans, our executive producer. Sean McConnell runs the board. Roger Wicker Jr., Rick Locke, Garrett Jolly, Matt Zibel, Brandon Couples, John Cassio, Daniel West, all pitch in on the show. We had a lot of great podcasts for you on the Marlowe podcast feed. Just this morning, I released a dual retrospective on the assassination attempt with Jonathan Gilliam, former Navy SEAL and expert in attack survival. He breaks down all the Secret Service failures, and it's pretty shocking. And then we talked to J. Christian Adams, who's an attorney who fights back against the climate of violence on behalf of conservatives and a good friend of Andrew Breitbart as well. That's up for you. I got Marissa Streit in the podcast from PragerU, breaking down SPLC and what the great work they're doing over there. She's the CEO over there. Very impressive person. Emma Jo Morris, of course, we do a news roundup with her this week. So just about all the fun you could have over the weekend on the Marlowe podcast feed. All right, I told you we get an Iran war update, and I'll tell you what the reason why I'm getting to it late in the show is because I'm reading the mainstream papers this morning, and they're just giving you what I was giving you early in the week, is that Iran is trying to figure out what to do, considering the American blockade has been working, which I've been saying to you it's been working. All my sources are telling me it's been working. And Iran is simply trying to wait out the United States to hope that domestic political pressures will cause us to tire due to rising oil prices, which are very high, and potential, I don't know, maybe a recession risk. I don't think we're going to have a recession, but that's something you got to consider. And high gas prices as we head towards the summer are going to get even more alarming for people. I'll tell you, it's like nails on a blackboard when I got to refuel these days. And Iran knows this. They're smart people over there for the most part. And they understand that their best weapon against President Trump is the American media. Their best weapon is the Democrat Party and never Trumpers, and the type of people who were maybe once a part of Trump's coalition but don't want Trump to do any intervention anywhere in the Middle East. All of those people are the ones who could win the war for Iran, and Iran knows this. So they're aware of this, but the blockade has been very effective, forcing a lot of these Iranian tankers in the Indian Ocean, preventing oil exports. Iran's economy is under deep and severe strain, but we're not sitting around watching our Iranian media, which is mostly propaganda. We're watching our own gas prices tick up, and I think it really is where the war is at right now. So we'll see. Hopefully, we'll see some sort of a resolution coming up soon. But just note that, again, today is 60 days since the war started, which means that theoretically they're supposed to get a War Powers Act, a resolution, and because the clock doesn't stop during the ceasefire. And Susan Collins and Rand Paul said they would vote with Democrats on that, so we would not get a resolution. Could cause more political trouble for Trump. So that's the update on that front, and that is more to come, no doubt, on Monday, and it could go wildly in one direction or the other. And there's a lot of downstream effects as well, which I will get back to, but I have to note, John Nolte of Breitbart made a very interesting point about the wonderful saxophonist sleeping on stage with Kamala Harris. Imagine if he was a white guy. Imagine what the media's reaction would be to disrespect a woman of color in that way. He's only getting away with it because he's black. His blackness saved him in this regard. That's my take on this, and that's Nolte's take, and I totally agree. All right, other stuff that I feel like is worth pointing out on the show today. I brought up right before how Trump is not happy with a lot of Europe. He seems to be happy with the UK after the King Charles visit, which has been great. Trump loved the King Charles visit. And this is, we got a little footage. We got captured this at Breitbart. Matt Purdy, our videographer, caught this. Can you play cut 19, please?
19: Thank you so much. I hope you enjoy the skyline.
0: Very much, yes. Absolutely. Welcome. Hi. So Trump also, you can see just the enthusiasm. People are so excited to skip school, see King Charles. It's a monarchy. Just if he could be classy. He was so classy this week, as he has been the whole time since he's been king. It's a great way to, I think, rekindle that relationship. Trump has said that Keir Starmer, the prime minister, needs to be more like King Charles. I love that sentiment. Trump's also dropped Scotch whiskey tariffs in honor of King Charles, which is good. That's a good thing to do, I think, to provide carrot, not just stick. Carrot is good. And Trump has also announced that he's considering withdrawing troops from Spain and Italy on top of Germany, where he's already withdrawing troops. He says, why shouldn't I? Italy hasn't been any help. Italy's been very bad on this. I'm a big fan of Giorgia Meloni. I'm a fan of the Italian government in general. I love the Italian people and culture. They've not been good on this. Spain, of course, has been horrible. We needed them, and they were not there, the president has said, and he does not want feckless allies. I do want to contrast the way Trump deals with Europe with the Democrats' favorite politician, which is Zohran Mamdani. Could you play cut 16, please, guys?
20: So you haven't thought about anything you might say if you say hello to him and he stops to chat?
0: He's talking about King Charles.
21: If I was to speak to the king separately from that, I would probably encourage him to return the Kohinoor diamond.
0: So he wants to lobby. This is on behalf of India, basically. So this is a diamond that India wants, that King Charles has. And that would be his message of all the things that he can convey to the king, is to lobby on behalf of India. Democrats are completely lost. That gives us all the opportunity in the world, but we have to understand the stakes. That's today's show. Go in peace to love and serve the Lord. Every spam call, every scam text, every sketchy email with your name, each starts the same way. 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
24: With SRN News, I'm Mary Rose. U.S. House Speaker Mike Johnson is calling this week's 6-3 Supreme Court decision a game changer for this year's midterm elections. The High Court ruled that congressional districts mapped on the basis of race are unconstitutional. On the Salem News program this week on Capitol Hill with Tony Perkins, the Louisiana Republican predicts far-reaching impact on 2026 voting.
25: We're going to get a new map in Louisiana. I think a number of the states in the South may get the same treatment because their maps are also drawn on an unconstitutional basis at this point. The more people recognize that, the greater the chance is we get maps that accurately reflect the populations of those states. I think in the end of this, the Republican Party will gain a number of seats, and that will be helpful to the House.
24: Spirit Airlines is pulling the plug after 34 years of operation. The discount carrier announced that earlier today. This is SRN News.
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31: 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It's as simple as this. 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
38: Hello, everyone. I'm Carl Amari, and this is Hollywood 360, the radio show that presents all things entertainment, including trivia contests and games, movie reviews, celebrity interviews, showbiz news, and classic radio shows. My co-host is the vivacious Lisa Wolf. In this hour, Robert Young stars as Jim Anderson, family man and insurance agent on Father Knows Best from 1953, but first, it's Real or Ridiculous. Lisa will provide information on travel and flying, and I have to decide if they are real or ridiculous while you play along at home. Right, Lisa?
39: That is right, Carl. A new category. I don't think we've talked about travel or flying, although we both do both of those.
38: You know why I don't fly?
39: Because
38: it makes my arms get tired.
39: I I know you too well. So sorry to ruin that one for you. Jeez. All right.
38: Your score is already in the negative.
39: I'm in the negatives already. Yeah, well, negative. I never even got a score last week.
38: Yes,
39: so
38: right.
39: See last what week, I can do.
38: 8:15 last week, by the way. I don't think I mentioned it on the air, but 8:15.
39: 8:15. Mm-hmm. Okay, we'll see how we do this week.
38: All right.
39: Could be better.
38: Yeah.
39: All right. Cabin humidity.
38: Humidity.
39: That's in an airplane.
38: Okay.
39: Can drop below 20% during flight.
38: Real.
39: That is real.
38: Yeah.
39: So at cruising altitude, the air is extremely dry, often drier than a desert. Mm. That's why you get off the airplane feeling dry oftentimes. Yeah. Okay. Yeah. Airplane tires are filled with nitrogen.
38: Airplane tires filled with nitrogen. That sounds like something that would be flammable. I'm going to say ridiculous.
39: It is real.
38: Oh, it's real?
39: Instead of regular air, because nitrogen stays more stable under extreme temperature and pressure changes. So now you know.
38: Okay.
39: You're safer.
38: Isn't nitrogen like flammable though?
39: I don't know much about it.
38: Flying around with
39: hydrogen.
38: Maybe
39: you should just not fly.
38: Did you say hydrogen?
39: I said nitrogen.
38: Oh, nitrogen.
39: Not hydrogen.
38: Okay, nitrogen. Okay. I don't think is flammable.
39: Okay,
38: go ahead.
39: Probably not.
38: Yeah.
39: You're safer sitting in the back of the plane than the front.
38: True.
39: That is real.
38: Yeah.
39: Crash data shows slightly higher survival rates toward the rear.
38: Yep. Yeah. Yes, indeed.
39: All righty then.
38: Yes, indeed. Have to agree with that. Have to agree
39: that
38: with that.
39: That came out weird.
38: Yeah. Okay.
39: Lavatory doors can be unlocked from the outside.
38: Lavatory doors can be locked from
39: unlocked.
38: Unlocked from the outside? Well, sure they can be. There's got to be because people might lock themselves in there. So I'll say real.
39: Real is correct. Yeah. So you know for next time there's a hidden latch so crew can access it during emergencies.
38: Yeah.
39: Yeah, it makes sense.
38: Uh-huh.
39: Planes routinely fly with minor technical issues.
38: That's true. It's real.
39: It is real.
38: Yeah.
39: So non-critical issues are allowed
38: under
39: strict regulations.

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3: Well, Beth Costello, everybody. I just wanted to make sure that they...
4: You said that already.
3: Yeah. All right.
4: Are we good now?
3: Yeah.
4: Okay. Pilots avoid flying directly over the ocean when possible.
3: No, that's ridiculous.
4: Long-haul routes often go straight over the oceans as the most, you know, efficient
3: route.
4: Did
3: you know that the reason why you're never in danger when you're over water like that is because there's always somewhere they can land.
4: Mm-hmm.
3: Always somewhere they can land within a very short period of time.
4: Yep, yeah. That's probably true.
3: Mm-hmm.
4: Airplane coffee and tea are often discouraged by crew.
3: I don't know. Ridiculous.
4: Okay, I'll tell you why it's real. This is a real thing that I read about recently.
3: Okay.
4: Water tanks have raised cleanliness concerns.
3: Yeah.
4: So a plane... Yeah, they just...
3: So don't have coffee or tea.
4: Because they're using... You know, it's not like when you get a drink from a closed can or a sealed bottle. It's from their, like, reserve tank.
3: I can totally see that.
4: There could be some...
3: Yeah.
4: I don't know what growing in there.
5: What you just said is one of the most insanely idiotic things I have ever heard.
4: Actually, something to think
5: Everyone
4: about.
5: In this room is now dumber for having listened to it.
4: Maybe if the water's boiled over a certain temperature, then it doesn't matter. Okay. I don't know. I wouldn't get it.
3: Yeah.
4: A plane can glide for many miles even after losing engine power.
3: Absolutely true.
4: That is real.
3: Yeah, it's true.
4: Here's the last one.
3: Mm-hmm.
4: Seat belts on planes are mainly for turbulence, not crashes.
3: Real.
4: That is real.
3: Yeah.
4: Yeah. That's it.
3: I did pretty good.
4: Not too bad. Some interesting little tidbits there.
3: Pretty good.
4: Good.
3: When we come back, Father Knows Best. People always think it was a TV show, and it was. But it was on radio first. Stick around.
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2: 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We could walk you through it or we can sign you up. And it's great to be able to get the full show sent to you every Monday. All right, it's time for Father Knows Best. Now, I'm sure, Lisa, you remember watching this show on TV, right, as a kid?
3: Yeah, it had to be the reruns because...
2: Oh, sure, it was. Yeah, it was reruns. But, I mean, this show, it's still on the air in reruns. Father Knows Best with Robert Young. Mm-hmm. It was a situation comedy, primarily a TV series that people remember it as, but mm-hmm. it was also a radio show that began in 1949. The series was set in the Midwest. They never really said what town. And Robert Young was general insurance agent Jim Anderson and family man. His wife was Margaret, daughters Betty and Kathy, and his son was Bud. Typical sitcom fare. The radio show lasted until 1954, and that same year it moved to television. Robert Young was the only cast member that made the transition to television. It lasted until 1960. We have a May 21st, 1953 broadcast called The Paper Drive. 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Here's part one of Father Knows Best.
4: Mother, why did Daddy switch to Postum?
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0: 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How true it is that the other person's job always looks easier than our own. And it's always such a simple matter to tell the other person what to do and how to do it. Just observe what's going on at the white frame house on Maple Street this Friday morning. The Anderson family is at breakfast, and things are fairly normal. But just watch. We're in the Anderson's breakfast room, where Margaret is saying,
1: "So then I called for volunteers to head up our next paper drive. First, I called on Mrs. Gibson to volunteer, and she said she had relatives coming from the East."
2: "Pass the syrup, please."
1: "Then I called on Mrs. Carlton to volunteer, and she said she has a 2-year-old child and goes to a ceramics class and I don't know what all."
3: "Pass the syrup, Dad."
1: "The whole trouble is that there are about 4 or 5 women who do all the work, and I hate to keep piling things on them."
4: "Pass the syrup, Bud."
3: "I'm not done yet."
4: "Well, hurry up. You're just supposed to put a little syrup on top of your hotcakes, not float them in it."
3: "Keep your rompers on, Tallulah."
1: "Well, I guess I could ask Mrs. Davis to head up the paper drive, but after the way the last one got balled up, I hate to ask her. The trucks came the wrong day, the wind came up, the twine for tying the bundles was misplaced. Everything went wrong. What do you think I ought to do, dear?"
2: "Pass the syrup, Bud."
4: "I'm next on it, Father. That is, if Lord Baltimore there ever gets through pouring."
1: "I get about as much cooperation around here as I do at the school mothers' club."
2: "Well, honey, I've told you time and again, your main trouble is that you girls don't organize things. You try to run everything like a tea party instead of a business."
1: "Oh, if you knew what some of our problems were..."
2: "It doesn't
1: you...
2: matter what the problems are if you just tackle a project the same way a man approaches a business problem."
1: "And pray tell, just what is this magic approach a man uses?"
2: "Well, it's, well, he surveys a situation, makes a decision, and takes the necessary action."
1: "Just like that, eh?"
2: "Sure. If one simple direct phone call will accomplish a job, he does it. And gets it done right then. He doesn't fool around appointing committees and calling for volunteers and worrying about ceramics classes and all that."
1: "May I point out..."
3: "Okay, sis, the syrup's all yours."
4: "Are you sure you've got enough?"
1: "May I point out..."
4: "Oh, fine, not a drop left. Mother, is there any more syrup?"
1: "I don't know, try the cooler. Jim, may I point
3: Mom.
1: Out..." "Mom..." "What is it, Bud?"
3: "I don't like to criticize, but these hotcakes are awful soggy."
2: "I wonder why."
1: "Jim, may I point out that running an office where you have paid help is a good deal different from running a volunteer civic group."
2: "Doesn't have to be. You women just think it's different, and that's the root of your whole trouble. A man wouldn't run it that way."
1: "Well, we've tried to get men interested in helping, but they all say they don't have time."
2: "Well, you've scared them into thinking it takes a lot of time with all this fol-de-rol you go through. If it's done right, it shouldn't take any time at all."
1: "It shouldn't, huh?"
2: "Of course not. Take this paper drive that's got all of you in a dither. What's there to a paper drive? You set a date and do it."
1: "Is that the way you'd handle it?"
2: "Certainly."
1: "Well, sounds wonderful."
2: "Not wonderful, just sensible."
1: "Well, that's fine, dear. You're appointed."
2: "Huh?"
1: "You are the new chairman of the paper drive."
2: "Well, now, just a minute, honey. I don't have the time."
1: "Oh, it doesn't take any time if it's done right."
2: "Yes, but, Margaret, well, I've got some extra work at the office this month, and..."
4: "I'll get it. I think it's Ralph."
1: "A little simple direct action will accomplish the job."
4: "Hello, Ralph? Who? Oh, excuse me. Just a minute. It's for you, Mother."
2: "I'd like to do it, Margaret, but I've got too much work this month."
1: "Hello? Oh, hello, Mrs. Davis. Oh, well, you don't need to worry about that anymore. Jim is going to handle it."
2: "What?"
1: "Yes, he volunteered this morning."
2: "Oh, me."
4: "Tell him what?" "Congratulations, Father."
2: "Yeah."
1: "Well, I'll tell him, but he has a lot of wonderful plans of his own." "Well, all right, Mrs. Davis, thank you for calling. Goodbye." "She has a lot of information on the other paper drives we've had, but I don't suppose you'll want any of that."
4: "Morning, Mommy."
1: "Good morning, Angel. You finally decided to get up."
4: "Uh-huh. And
5: I got up happy like you told me to.
1: Well, that's fine.
5: Are you happy this morning, Daddy?
2: Yeah, sure.
5: Morning, Betty. Morning, Bud.
3: Oh, sit down.
5: Ah, turn blue.
1: Now, Kathy. You can start on your orange juice, and Betty will make you some hotcakes.
4: I've got to get upstairs and finish dressing. And besides, there's no more syrup.
5: No syrup?
4: Bud used it all.
3: Just had a little dab is all.
1: Well, jelly is just as good. I'll make the cakes. You sit down, Angel.
3: You can make me some more, too, Mom. And not so soggy this time.
5: Daddy?
2: Hmm?
5: Why are you staring off into space?
2: Oh, I didn't realize I was doing that.
1: Kathy, you can be proud of your father. He's going to head the paper drive at school.
5: He is? Oh, gee, Daddy, isn't that wonderful? Gosh, you sure are lucky, Daddy.
2: Yeah.
5: I better call Patty Davis and tell her the good news.
1: Well, don't do it now. Eat your breakfast first.
2: Well, Margaret, I'll tell you one thing. If I have to do this job, I'll do it right.
1: I know you will. That's why I appointed you.
2: And I'll get it done right now.
1: The officers will certainly be glad to hear that.
2: Let's see now. I guess the first thing to do is set a date for it.
1: That's right.
3: You're really cooking now, Dad.
5: Hurry up with my hotcakes, Mommy.
1: Well, I'm doing the best I can.
2: Well, let's see. Next Friday ought to be as good a day as any. Make it Friday. Tell your committee that, Margaret. Then you'd better announce it in the paper or put it in a school bulletin or however you do it.
1: Well, that's up to you how you want it announced.
2: It is, huh?
1: Well, certainly. Watch out, Kathy. These are hot.
3: Where's mine?
1: Oh, don't rush me. Dear, before you announce anything, you'd better check that date.
2: Check it? With mm-hmm. who?
1: Well, with the programming committee to see if there are any conflicts. And also with the Ways and Means Committee to see if they can get some twine by then and arrange for plenty of helpers for that day. And you'd also better check with the trucking company to see if they can make the pickups that day.
2: Well, now, there's a lot of that fol-de-rol I've been talking about. If I set it for Friday, it'll be Friday, and everyone will have to arrange their work to fit that. And it'll work out fine. Friday is the day.
3: Dad.
1: All right. Do it your way.
3: Dad.
2: I intend to.
3: Dad.
2: Yes?
3: You can't have it next Friday.
2: Why can't I?
3: They're letting all the schools out that day so the kids can go down to the auditorium and hear Mr. What's-his-name.
1: Oh, yes, that's right. Congressman Linnett is going to be in town that day.
3: Yeah, that's him. Congressman What's-his-name. He's going to talk on the objections to youth.
1: Bud, it's the objectives of youth.
2: Well, if it can't be Friday, we'll make it next Thursday.
5: Daddy.
2: Still no problem. Nothing to make a fuss about.
5: Daddy.
2: Yes, kitten?
5: You can't have it Thursday.
2: Why not?
5: That's bicycle license day.
2: It's what?
1: Oh, that's right. They have men from the police department there all morning so the children can register their bicycles and either renew their licenses or get new ones.
2: Do these kids ever have any time for school?
3: If you can think of any way of cutting it down, Dad, I'm for it.
2: Well, let's make it next Wednesday, then.
1: Oh, that's awfully soon. That doesn't give them much notice.
2: Well, maybe that's good. Get it over fast. Yes, I think we'll settle on Wednesday. That's it.
1: All right. Well, you'd better call the Crossman Company, then.
2: Call the what?
1: The Crossman Company. They're the ones who buy the papers from us. You'd better notify them to have the trucks there that day.
2: Oh, well, all right. Where is the phone? Oh, here it is.
3: Oh, wait, Dad. Let me use the phone first. I want to catch Joe Phillips before he leaves for school.
2: All right, but hurry it up. I've got to get to the office.
5: I've got to call Patty and tell her about Daddy being the paper driver.
3: Hello? That you, Joe? This is Bud. You home? Yeah, I'm home, too.
2: Hurry up, Bud.
3: Have you left for school yet? No, I haven't left yet.
2: I can see why this call had to be rushed through.
6: That's the first portion of Father Knows Best from May 21st, 1953, The Paper Drive, starring Robert Young. We'll get back to it and more of Hollywood 360 after this.

0: Deseret News, I'm Mary Rose. President Trump says he is reviewing a new Iranian proposal to end the war, but expressed skepticism if it would be acceptable. He mentioned this Saturday before boarding Air Force One. Iran reportedly shared a 14-point proposed via Pakistan. The president rejected a previous proposal this week, but conversations continue, and a three-week ceasefire is holding. The president says his administration is still weighing a taxpayer-funded takeover of Spirit Airlines, but only if it's a good deal for the government. The president didn't provide details, but said an announcement could come as soon as later Friday or Saturday. Golden Tempo has won the Kentucky Derby to make Cherie DeVoe the first woman to train the winner of the opening leg of the Triple Crown. DeVoe is just the second female trainer to win any Triple Crown. This is SRN.
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11: 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All right, we're listening to Robert Young, starring in Father Knows Best. He was born in Chicago in 1907. He was an actor on radio, TV, and films. He's best remembered for his role as Jim Anderson, the father, in Father Knows Best on radio and TV, and as physician Marcus Welby on the TV series Marcus Welby, M.D. He won an Emmy for that part. Young appeared in more than 100 films, Lisa, from 1928 until 1952. He played the second lead in Secret of the Incas, starring Charlton Heston, the film upon which Raiders of the Lost Ark was loosely based. Did you know that? I didn't know that.
10: No, I didn't.
11: Later in life, he became the television spokesman for Senka Coffee. I remember him doing the Senka commercials.
10: I absolutely do.
11: Yeah. He has 3 stars. That's 3 more than you have.
10: That's for sure.
11: On the Hollywood Walk of Fame for film, television, and radio. Robert Young. You know, we're going to listen to him not only on this episode of Father Knows Best, but in our next hour, he stars in Suspense.
10: Oh,
11: I thought we'd do that.
10: That's
11: we listened to him playing a comedy and then a dramatic role. All right, let's go back to a date of May 21st, 1953. Paper Drive is the title of this episode. The conclusion now to Father Knows Best.
12: Well, what'd you want, Joe? Huh? Oh, that's right. I called you, didn't I?
13: Bud, hang up.
12: Well, I'll see you at school, Joe. Okay, bye.
13: Have you got your important business all taken care of now?
14: Can I call Patty now?
13: No, I've got some important phoning to do.
15: Yes, leave your father alone now, Kathy. You finish your breakfast. You too, Bud.
12: I don't feel very hungry this morning.
13: Oh, is this the Crossman Company? Well, I'm calling for the, Margaret, what am I calling for?
15: The Emerson School Mothers Club.
13: Oh, the Emerson School Mothers Club. About the paper drive. Yes, it's going to be Wednesday of next week, and we'd like your trucks to make a pickup. Well, why not? No, Thursday and Friday are out. Next Tuesday?
15: That's too soon.
13: That's too soon. Well, we'll have to check with you later on this. Yeah, all right. Goodbye. There's a smart guy trying to tell me how to run my business.
15: Well, they've been handling all our drives for years now.
13: No, maybe so, but they've handled their last one as far as I'm concerned. I'm going to call some other outfit. Somebody who's willing to show a little cooperation and be there Wednesday. Now, where's that phone book again?
15: Well, Jim, I still think the week after next would be better than having an omelet.
13: Oh, here we are in the classified section. Yes, there's several other outfits. Now, here's a good one, Bigler and Sons.
16: I'll get that. Probably Joe calling back.
13: No, I'll get it. Hello? Oh, just a minute. It's for Betty. Someone go and call her.
12: Hey, sis. Phone.
14: Telephone, Betty.
13: Tell her to hurry.
12: On the double, Tallulah.
13: It's that darn Ralph calling her. I never will get to the office today.
15: No, it's still early, dear.
13: It won't be when they get through talking.
14: Telephone for me?
13: That's the general idea. It's Ralph, so cut it short. I've got a lot of important phoning to do.
14: Yes, Father. Hello, Ralph. Oh, pretty good. How are you?
13: You can take that up later.
14: A surprise? Well, what is it? Oh, please tell me. Come on now, Ralph. Tell me.
13: Yes, for goodness sakes, tell her.
14: Well, let's see. A bracelet?
13: Tell him you'll call him back.
14: What? Oh. Yes, that sounds wonderful, Ralph. Yes, I'll see you at school. Goodbye. Some surprise. He's going to take me to a track meet next Saturday.
13: May I use the phone now?
14: I can hardly wait.
13: What I don't understand is why he had to call you up when he's going to see you at school in about 10 minutes. Hello? Bigglers? I'm calling about a paper drive, and I wonder if your trucks could handle the job next Wednesday. No, Tuesday and Thursday are out. How about Friday? Good.
15: Friday's out too, dear. Don't you remember?
12: Congressman Linneman's going to talk.
13: Oh, yeah. Friday's no good either. What's that? Good, that's a deal. Make it next Saturday.
15: No, Jim.
13: Fine, that's Emerson Grade School. Right, goodbye. Well, that's settled.
15: But, dear, Saturday's not a school day.
13: I know it, but I've got a better idea. Instead of depending on the kids to lug a few scraggly bundles to school, I'll get all the fathers with station wagons, and we'll go around and pick up all the papers in the area ourselves. Might as well do this thing upright.
15: Well, I hope it works out all right.
13: It will.
12: I'll get it. Probably Joe. Hello? Who? Well, just a minute. Betty, you again.
14: Me?
12: It's Ralph.
14: Oh. Hello. Yes. Oh, really? Oh, that's a shame. Well, I'll try to bear up under it. Thanks for calling, Ralph. Goodbye. Hooray, good news. The track meet's been called off.
12: It has? What for?
14: Big rain predicted for Saturday.
13: Rain? Oh, no. Margaret, I resign.
15: Resign? Dear, you're just getting started.

0: don't know, you'd think that organizing a paper drive for the school's mother's club would be a fairly simple operation. Anyway, that's what Jim Anderson thought. As he said, the trouble with the way the women handle it is that they make it too complicated. All you have to do is run the thing on a simple, business-like basis. Well, he took the job yesterday morning at about 8:30. At 8:45, he tried to resign. How are things this Saturday morning? He still has the job.
1: All right, honey. I'll make it for a week from next Wednesday.
2: Where are you, Father?
1: In the den, Princess.
3: There shouldn't be any trouble getting the trucks out with that much advance notice.
1: I'll just tell them that's the day we're going to have it, and that will be that.
2: Here's the mail, Father.
1: Oh, thank you.
3: I think I'll call Mrs. Phillips and tell her what you've decided. She can put an announcement in the paper.
1: Yeah, I'll do that.
3: Hello? Helen? This is Margaret.
1: What's this?
3: Well, Jim has decided on the day for the paper drive at school. Yes. A week from next Wednesday.
1: Margaret, wait, hold everything.
3: Oh, excuse me, Helen. What is it, dear?
1: Can't have it a week from Wednesday. The insurance underwriters are going to be in town. Let her hear from the home office.
3: Oh, dear. Hello, Helen. Jim just told me that Wednesday is out. Hold the line a minute. What about Tuesday?
1: Well, it's out of the question, honey. They're going to be in town all week.
3: All week?
1: Well, I can't help it. This is business. This is our living.
3: Hello, Helen. Well, I don't know what we're going to do. No, I don't think he's deliberately trying to get out of it.
1: Explain to her, Margaret. This is my job.
3: Something has come up at the office. You know how those things are.
1: Don't make it sound so flimsy. This is important.
3: He says it's something quite important.
1: Margaret, don't say it that way. It is important.
3: Well, I don't know. Just a minute. Helen wants to know if you're going to drop the whole thing.
1: I'm not dropping it. This has come up. It's business. There's nothing I can do. Can't you explain it to her?
3: Hello, Helen. Well, Jim seems to feel... All right, I'll talk to you later about it. Goodbye.
1: Honey, why didn't you explain?
3: I did explain, the best I could.
1: Did she believe it?
3: I doubt it.
1: No.
3: Well, dear, if you want to give it up, all you have to do is...
1: I didn't say I was giving it up. I simply said...
2: Father, if you're looking for old newspapers for your paper drive, Janie Liggett says her father's cleaning out the garage today.
3: Dear, I don't think your father's going to run the paper drive after all.
2: What happened? Was it too much for you?
1: Now, just a minute.
4: Hi, Dad. You in here?
1: No, I'm seining catfish in the Missouri River.
4: Joe Phillips said his dad was talking about the paper drive.
1: Oh?
4: Joe's dad said you were pretty smart.
1: Said I was?
4: Yeah. He said he admires a guy who knows when to quit.
2: Have you, Daddy?
1: Certainly not. Where do people get these crazy ideas? I'm going to take care of it.
3: Well, if you're going to be busy the week after next and you can't do it next week, when are you going to do it?
1: Well, I'll do it. I'll find some time, somehow.
3: When, dear?
1: Confound it, I'll do it today.
3: Today? How are you going to do it?
1: Very simply. I'll round up a lot of fathers, let them go around in their cars, gather up the papers, and stack them in the schoolyard. When the papers are there, I'll have a truck come out and pick them up, and that's all there'll be to it.
3: But, dear...
1: There's no point in complicating it, Margaret. The best way is always the simplest way.
4: I agree with Dad. Do it simple.
2: Can I help, Daddy?
1: All you kids can help. Kathy, you go over and tell Mrs. Fleming that if Mr. Fleming isn't busy, I'd like to have him bring his station wagon over.
2: Okay, I'll go right over.
3: Are you going to do all this today?
1: Certainly. Do it and get it over with. There's nothing so difficult about gathering up old papers and taking them to the school grounds.
4: Joe's father has a trailer.
1: Good. Go over and ask him if he'll pitch in for a couple of hours today hauling papers.
4: I think it's a house trailer.
1: Well, he can use his car. Let's keep this thing as simple and easy as possible.
4: I don't know if there is an easy way to haul papers.
1: Oh, go ahead, Bud. You line up Joe Phillips' dad.
4: Okay, I'll try it.
3: Dear, if you're going to have all these people...
1: You have to delegate authority, Margaret. Somebody has to take a position of leadership and start the ball rolling.
3: I just want to be sure which way the ball is going to roll.
2: Father, I've been thinking.
1: Huh?
2: The back end of Ralph's car comes off pretty easily.
1: Fine. Remind me not to ride back there.
2: No, what I was thinking, it would make into kind of a truck. Maybe he'd like to help.
1: Fine idea, Princess. This will be an historic day if Ralph and that car can perform some useful service.
2: I'll go right over and ask him.
1: If he You see, Margaret, these things are not difficult if you take a simple, direct approach. I'll phone Ed Lewis. He has a station wagon. Hello, Ed. This is Jim Anderson. Ed, I suppose you've heard about the paper drive for the school. Well, I'm sort of the chairman, and I was wondering if you'd be free for a couple of hours today. Yeah, with your station wagon. Yeah? Oh, she's over at the Jamesons. All right, I'll call her and have her call you. Fine, Ed. Thanks a lot. Goodbye.
3: Well?
1: His wife has the station wagon, and she's over at the Jamesons. What's their phone number?
3: It was changed just a few days ago. It's not in the book. I know Mrs. Wilbur has their new number.
1: Well, what's Mrs. Wilbur's number?
3: It's in my book someplace here.
1: Ah, we're getting action now. Hello?
5: Father?
1: Yes?
5: This is Betty. I'm over at Ralph's.
1: Oh, what'd he say?
5: He said he'll be glad to help pick up papers, but he can't get the back of his car off.
1: Oh, fine.
5: Ralph says he can get it off if you'll bring over an end wrench.
4: Dad.
1: What kind of an end wrench?
5: I don't know. A wrench with an end on it, I guess.
4: Dad.
1: Just a minute, Betty. What is it, Bud?
4: Joe's dad says it's okay, but he doesn't have a hitch for his trailer. Have you got a trailer hitch?
1: What kind of a trailer hitch?
5: He just needs an end wrench, Father.
1: No, I'm talking to Bud, Betty.
4: Well, he didn't say what kind. Just a hitch to hitch trailers, I guess.
5: Father? Hello?
1: Yes?
5: If you're looking for a trailer hitch, Ralph has one.
1: He has? Wait a minute, Bud. Betty says Ralph has a trailer hitch. Maybe Joe's father could borrow it.
4: Joe's father doesn't know Ralph's father.
1: Oh, me.
3: How's it going, dear? Nice and simple?
1: Now, Margaret, please. Hello, Betty?
5: Yes?
1: Tell Ralph I'll try to find a ranch. If I can, I'll send Bud over with it.
4: I gotta go back to Joe's. He's waiting.
5: All right, Father.
1: Goodbye.
3: Oh, here's Mrs. Wilbur's number. 3341.
1: What's that for?
3: Well, she has Mrs. Jameson's number, and Mrs. Lewis is over there with the station wagon.
1: Oh, yeah. Well...
6: Daddy?
1: Yes, kitten?
6: Mr. Fleming is downtown, but Mrs. Fleming says you can call him.
4: Joe's father can't haul the trailer without a hitch.
6: Mr. Fleming's number is 2637. Or is it 2736?
1: Well, never mind, kitten. I'll,
3: Somebody at the back door.
4: Your door, shrimp.
6: Okay, okay.
4: What'll I tell Joe's dad, Dad?
1: Well...
3: Are you going to call Mrs. Wilbur, dear?
1: There must be an easier way to pick up old papers.
6: Daddy, there's somebody at the door to see you.
1: Me? Who is it?
6: It's a little boy from school, Woody Sherman. He wants to talk to you. He says it's business.
1: Business, huh?
4: What should I do, Dad?
1: Just a minute, Bud. Well, hello there, young man.
7: Hello, Mr. Anderson. I'm Woody Sherman.
1: How do you do, Woody? What can I do for you?
7: Well, Mr. Anderson, they told me you were going to run the paper drive for our school.
1: Well, there have been rumors to that effect.
7: How's it going?
1: How's it going? Oh, fairly well, I guess. Why?
7: Well, if we get enough papers for our school, we're going to get a television set. But I'm worried.
1: Oh?
7: Every year when the grown-ups say they're going to have a paper drive, they keep putting it off.
1: They do?
7: Then when they do it, they get it all fouled up.
1: Oh, you don't say.
7: They don't realize how important it is to us kids.
1: So?
7: So I'm starting out gathering up the papers myself. I got my wagon here, and I'm going around getting papers. It's the only way. You just gotta go out and get them.
1: Woody, I think you have something there. Come in the house.
7: Thank you.
1: Margaret?
3: Yes, dear?
1: This young man has solved our problem.
3: Oh?
1: There's just one simple way to handle his paper drive, the way he's doing it, with his little wagon.
4: You gonna go around with a wagon?
1: Nope. I'm gonna rent a big truck, Bud. You and I and Woody are going to cover the neighborhood ourselves.
4: With a truck? Oh, boy. I'll get Joe and Joe's dad and Claude Mesner and his dad.
6: And I'll get my dad. And I'll get my dad. Hey, we've already got him.
3: After all your worrying and struggling, dear, the solution was really so simple. It took a little boy to figure it out.
1: You know something, honey? This younger generation may amount to something after all.

0: You know, that swell little melody always reminds me that life is swell when you keep well. 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They're good, and so good for you.
1: Any old papers? Magazines? If you want to get rid of your old papers, you'd better hurry. That truck that Jim Anderson is driving down Maple Street has just about all it can carry. Brother, look at that load. Oh, here he comes. He's pulling up in front of the white frame house. Margaret! Margaret!
2: For heaven's sake, where in the world did you find all those papers?
1: Not bad, huh?
2: You're in the wrong business. You should be a junk man.
1: I'm seriously thinking of it.
2: Where are the children?
1: Oh, they're up on top of the load, reading the comics. The Springfield Tribune of 1917.
2: You must have tons of papers.
1: 5 or 6 tons, anyway.
2: Oh, by the way, dear, Mrs. Patterson called. She said she'd given you a bundle of magazines.
1: Yeah, that was one of the first bundles we picked up.
2: Where would it be?
1: Oh, clear down the bottom of the load. Why?
2: She said there was a gardening magazine in the bundle. She'd like to have it back.
1: That's all. See you later, Margaret.
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5: And that's Father Knows Best from May 21st, 1953, with Paper Drive starring Robert Young along with Gene Vanderpyle, Rhoda Williams, Ted Donaldson, Norma Jean Nielsen, Helen Strom, and a great show, a lot of fun, lots of laughs, sponsored by Post Cereals and Postum. You know, this was family fare, you know,
6: yes.
5: A lot of situation comedy, all about Paper Drive, very funny show. Hope you enjoyed that. Time for this month in music history.
6: You got it. We are going back to 1980.
5: Another one bites the dust.
6: Oh, yeah. Who sings this song?
5: I always know that.
6: Yeah, no, you usually know who's singing and not the title.
5: I know. Are you hanging on the edge of your seat? Another one bites the dust.
6: Yep. It's from the album called The Game, 1980.
5: Oh, this is Queen.
6: This is Queen.
5: Yeah, that's right.
6: It charted at number one on the Billboard chart for 3 weeks.
5: You know, it's apropos because I'm the king.
6: You're the king?
5: Yeah. I'm the king.
6: Like in the movie?
5: Yeah.
6: With
5: American Beauty.
6: American Beauty, thank you. I was trying to think of the title. And this song won an American Music Award for Favorite Rock Single.
5: Did it?
6: It did.
5: I should start calling you the king. You know, that's what I am. I'm single.
6: You're single and you're the king.
5: That's right.
6: That's a lot of good stuff in one sentence, Carl.
5: Yeah, baby.
6: Is that what you want to be called?
5: Yeah. Why not?
6: It won't come from
5: Why
6: me.
5: Why not?
6: Absolutely not. I can't do it. It won't come out.
5: Ah, that's okay. You know, your score would be a lot higher.
6: I bet it would. It wouldn't be worth it to me, though.
5: Yeah.
6: It wouldn't.
5: You'd probably surpass 1,000.
6: Probably. Yeah. I'd be above.
5: Yeah.
6: Yeah, I can't do it for you. Wrong gal.
5: All right, more of Hollywood 360 after this.
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5: All right, in our next hour, as I said earlier, Robert Young will be heard again, but not in a comedy. You'll hear him in a tale well calculated to keep you in suspense, going back to 1943. But first, we'll play Stump the Host. Lisa will present Timing Matters, and I'll try to guess while you play along at home, right?
6: That's right. It matters,
5: Carl. See you soon. I'm the King.

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3: With SRN News, I'm Mary Rose. Spirit Airlines declares bankruptcy.
4: Spirit Airlines announced early Saturday that it had, quote, started an orderly wind down of operations effective immediately after efforts to obtain a $500 million federal bailout stalled. All Spirit flights had been canceled. Losing Spirit, known for its ultra-low fares, will likely mean costlier tickets on other airlines. An analysis of aviation analytics found average fares jumped 23%, or roughly $60, for each round-trip flight when Spirit exited a route. Bernie Bennett, Washington.
3: Golden Tempo has won the Kentucky Derby to make Cherie DeVoe the first woman to train the winner of the opening leg of the Triple Crown. DeVoe is just the second female trainer to win any Triple Crown race after Jenna Antonucci with Arcangelo did in 2023. This is SRN.
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19: You lost your magic. 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Your Carlness went right out the window.
20: What's with this Carlness? 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
23: 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Well, actually, it's a little more than just a hobby. 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
23: Yeah.
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28: 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I'm broadcasting.
29: Hello, everyone. I'm Carl Amari, and this is Hollywood 360, the radio show that presents all things entertainment, including trivia contests and games, movie reviews, celebrity interviews, showbiz news, and classic radio shows. My co-host is the captivating Lisa Wolf. In this hour, Robert Young and Margot star in a tale well calculated to keep you in suspense from 1943. But first, it's Stump the Host. In order to stump the host, Lisa will present Timing Matters. I'll try to guess while you play along at home. Right, Lisa?
30: I'll present Timing Matters.
29: Timing Matters.
30: Mm-hmm. These are all statements about timing.
29: Okay.
30: And we'll go from there.
29: All right.
30: Timing of things and how timing. They affect other things.
29: Yeah.
30: Okay. This one you know a lot about.
29: All right.
30: Taking a short nap after 3 p.m.
29: Yeah.
30: reduces nighttime sleep quality.
29: That's true.
30: It is true. Now, yeah. I can do it and have no problem going back to sleep, but
29: really?
30: That's the way it is. Yeah. I'm tired at night.
29: Mm-hmm.
30: Okay. Drinking water right before meals reduces how much you eat.
29: Wow. I think that's true, but I bet you I'm wrong. But I'll say true.
30: True is correct.
29: Oh, okay.
30: It increases, your fullness, so
29: yeah.
30: Lowers your intake.
29: All right.
30: Taking pain relievers at the first sign of a headache works better than waiting.
29: Okay, real.
30: That is true also.
29: Yeah.
30: It's like early treatment.
29: Hey, bubble bath, I got all of these right so
30: hey,
29: far.
30: Hey, bubble bath.
31: No, you might get all of them wrong.
29: I know.
30: Yeah, no, I yeah, know. Right, exactly.
29: Yeah.
30: Eating protein earlier in the day supports better muscle maintenance than saving it for dinner.
29: Real.
30: That is true.
29: Yeah.
30: Distribution.
29: Yeah.
30: Grocery shopping while hungry
29: yeah.
30: leads to higher calorie purchases.
29: Real.
30: That is true. It's crazy. Exercising at the same time each day improves performance.
29: I don't think it matters, but I'll say ridiculous.
30: Real. It's true.
29: It's true.
30: It's true.
29: I figured there had to be a
30: one. The body adapts to consistent timing.
29: Really?
30: Yeah.
29: Okay.
30: Oh, there'll be some.
29: I didn't know it mattered.
30: I didn't either.
29: Okay.
30: Brushing teeth before
29: which you don't do.
30: Brushing teeth, which I don't do.
29: Right, ever.
30: Before breakfast protects enamel better than after.
29: Real.
30: It is true, but why would you say that?
29: I don't
30: that?
29: Know. I just guessed.
30: It avoids brushing softened enamel. I don't understand that.
29: Yeah. Well, you don't brush your teeth, so
30: right.
29: What does
30: so
29: it matter?
30: Doesn't matter.
29: Doesn't matter. You don't have to worry
30: or after.
29: About it.
30: Yeah. Same thing.
29: Or never.
30: Or never, if
29: yeah.
30: ever.
29: Right.
30: Drinking caffeine before a nap improves alertness after waking.
29: No.
30: It's true. It's would called it, a
29: what?
30: Coffee nap.
29: What?
30: It combines caffeine, timing, with rest.
29: Okay.
30: All right. It's weird. Taking vitamins on an empty stomach improves absorption.
29: No.
30: No is right.
29: Yeah, no.
30: No.
29: Oh, wait. No, I got it
30: you
29: right.
30: You got it right. It absorbs yeah. better with food. Going to bed at different times each night reduces sleep quality.
29: Real.
30: That is real, yeah. and you know a lot about that.
29: Yep.
30: All right. Eating a heavy meal right before exercise improves performance.
29: No.
30: No, it does not. It does not. Okay, here's the last one. Now think.
29: Okay.
30: Doing.
29: Well, I wasn't thinking before.
30: No, because you doing mentally demanding work, which I don't think you could do.
29: I ever do.
30: Right. So you need to think about this one.
29: All right.
30: Doing mentally demanding work later in the day is more effective than early morning.
29: No.
30: No is right.
29: Yeah.
30: So peak focus.

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3: 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The other free thing is TuneIn. We are working with a great company called TuneIn that has all of our past shows. 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I mean, you're talking about years and years and years of Lisa Wolf on there. That's pretty scary.
7: You know, we started this show in 2009.
3: Wow.
7: That is ridiculous. That's what's ridiculous.
3: You were just a baby back then. You were like a little girl in her pigtails. Pigtails and
7: pigtails and my little bicycle.
3: Yeah, and shoes with little bows on
7: them.
3: But
7: you know, even not only has the show evolved, but we've evolved, and it's really quite fascinating to hear us. You know, back in the early days and how we related. And
3: we are quite fascinating.
7: We can be.
3: Mike too.
7: We are kind of
3: fascinating.
7: It's quite an interesting group we have going here.
3: And we're humble, too.
7: Humble. You are.
3: All of us are. But, you know, it's really great to be able to listen to past shows. You can do that on TuneIn, and it's absolutely free. So I hope you take advantage of that. All right, we're going to listen to a tale.

0: well calculated to keep us in suspense. Of course, suspense, we aired a lot. It aired on CBS exclusively from 1942 until 1962. Never a break other than summer hiatus. But it was on the air, and it was really radio's outstanding theater of thrills. Very suspenseful thrillers, the biggest names in Hollywood on each episode. And it had the best writers, producers, and directors. And for a while, there was a host known as the Man in Black. He was played by Joseph Kearns. It aired nearly 1,000 broadcasts, and then it also made a transition to television in 1949. We have a broadcast from 1943, so the second year that it was on the air, and the Man in Black is on this show. It's really, really great. It's sponsored by Roma Wines, your favorite potent potable. It's called The Night Reveals, and it stars two stars, Robert Young and Margot. We'll tell you a little bit more about Margot later in the show. Here's The Night Reveals on Suspense.
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3: This is the Man in Black, here for Roma Wines, to introduce this weekly half hour of Suspense. Tonight in Hollywood, our stars are Mr. Robert Young and Margot. The suspense play, which stars Robert Young and Margot, and which is produced and directed by William Spear, is a tale of ordeal by fire by Cornell Woolrich. And so, with the night reveals and with the performances of Robert Young and Margot, Roma again hopes to keep you in suspense.

0: Go ahead, tell us the story, Mr. Jordan. Might help to get it out of your system.
1: Yes, go ahead, Harry.
2: What, tell it here, Marie, in front of you?
1: Sure, I can stand it if you can.
2: Well, all right. I'll tell it from when I first began to know, for sure, 2 weeks ago. I should have known before that something was wrong. I should have known by her eyes. There was a queer look in them, staring at me one minute and avoiding me the next. Well, I came home late one Monday night. They were asleep, my son Johnny and my wife here, Marie. I lay in bed reviewing my day's work. You see, I'm an investigator for the Herkimer Fire Insurance Company. And while thinking about the fire on 2nd Avenue, I fell asleep. Suddenly, I was sitting bolt upright, wide awake, with a strange feeling of being alone in the room. I looked towards Marie's bed. It's too dark to see. I called, Marie. Marie. There's no answer. I got up and walked to her bed. The quilt was bunched up. I pulled the covers down. The bed was empty. In the bathroom. No, she wasn't there. And not in Johnny's room either. Johnny was alone. Marie wasn't in the apartment. I put on the light and looked at my watch. It was 2 a.m. Got dressed and walked out and rang for the elevator. It was nothing. Of course, it was nothing important, but my heart kept hammering away.
3: Morning, Mr. Jordan. Kind of late for the...
2: Yes, good morning, Steve. Did you see my wife go down?
3: Yes, Mr. Jordan. About half an hour ago, I'd say.
2: Yes, yes, of course. Did you see which way she went?
3: Yes, she went towards 3rd Avenue. Said she was going
2: to... the drugstore, I guess.
3: Yes, that's right. There's one over on 96th Street. Open all night.
2: Thanks. That was it. She went to the drugstore. I was worried over nothing at all. I didn't know what to do quite. I didn't want to follow her, but the elevator boy was watching me, so I strolled easily along towards 3rd Avenue. I stood on the deserted dark corner and looked up and down the street. Then I saw her coming. She was walking towards me briskly.
1: Harry, what are you doing here?
2: Well, I got up and saw you were gone and
1: I couldn't sleep. I had a dreadful headache, so I decided to go down for some aspirin.
2: Yes. Yes, of course, the drugstore on 96th Street. But you were coming from 98th Street.
1: I took a little walk. I thought some fresh air would do me some good.
2: Yes, it is a nice night.
1: I've only been gone about 10 minutes.
2: Steve says you were gone about a half hour.
1: It was only 10 minutes. What time is it now?
2: 2:35.
1: I've been out for almost 15 minutes.
2: Oh, it's more than...
1: It was 15 minutes, no more than that.
2: Yeah. Yeah, I guess so. Everything seemed all right. Still, I felt something was wrong. We got into our apartment and we both went to bed. For a minute or so, we said nothing.
1: You've been working hard, Harry. Don't you think you ought to take a week off and sort of rest up?
2: Oh, I feel perfectly all right, dear. There's nothing wrong with me.
1: Listen. A fire. A fire.
2: Yes, not far. Over east a couple of blocks. By the river, I'd say. That's my district.
1: A fire.
2: Oh, what the... Hello.
4: Hello, Harry. I'm sorry to wake you in the middle of the night. There's a bad one over near you, between 2nd and 3rd. Maybe a total loss.
2: Between 2nd and 3rd, Mr. Parmeter? An apartment building?
4: Yeah, 98th Street, 340 East 98. I called you because I'd like you to go there direct first thing in the morning instead of come at the office, okay? I'll meet you there.
2: Okay, Mr. Parmeter. Good night.
1: A fire? On 98th Street?
2: Yeah. I couldn't see Marie in the dark. I knew she was staring at me. I was very tired. Good night, Marie.
1: Good night, Harry.
5: This is a story of a husband and a wife. In a moment, as the story continues, we shall learn how they came to know that death was living with them. Tonight, the Roma Wine Company of Fresno, California, brings you Robert Young and Margot as stars of Suspense, radio's outstanding theater of thrills. And now it is with pleasure that we bring back to our soundstage Mr. Robert Young as Harry Jordan and Margot as Marie, his wife, in The Night Reveals, a story well calculated to keep you in suspense.
2: Go on, Mr. Jordan.
6: Well, gentlemen, the next morning I went over to 98th Street to inspect the remains of number 340 and to see if there was evidence of anything suspicious about the origin of the fire. Mr. Parmenter was there.
7: Well, there it is, gutted. I guess we'll be paying off on this one, all right.
6: Yeah, completely burned out. Anyone hurt?
7: A few, but no one dead. Lucky they just installed the new fire escapes.
6: Just the walls left. That fire must have been quite a sight in the height of its glory.
7: Yeah, quite a sight. Man, those walls look pretty bad. They might collapse almost any time.
6: Yeah, the building will have to be raised. That fire did a good job.
7: Oh, here's the commissioner.
8: Hello, Parmenter. Jordan.
6: How are you, Mr. Morrell?
7: You know anything about the fire commissioner?
8: No, not a thing.
6: Well, we'll take a look.
8: I wouldn't go in there, Jordan. Those walls are pretty bad.
6: I can take care of myself.
7: Maybe you better not go inside, Harry.
6: Don't worry about me. I know fires as well as anyone. You stay outside, Mr. Parmenter. I'm going in.
2: I walked gingerly into the blackened, ruined hallway, in ashes up to my ankles, until I reached the remains of the stairway. Underneath were several baby carriages, just twisted pieces of metal. A burned fragment of something fell nearby.
9: Come on back, Jordan.
8: I'm all right.
2: I poked around the carriages, sifting through the clean, fine ashes. Something caught my eye. A glob of yellow metal. I picked it up. Then I worked my way out.
8: Burned through, isn't she?
2: Yep. Clean through. Nothing left of her.
7: Did you find anything, Harry?
6: Nothing much. The fire started in the hallway, all right. Cellar's untouched. Fire works its way up.
7: What's that in your hand?
6: Well, that is just a piece of metal I found. Here. I just picked it up for my kid. He likes shiny things.
7: What do you think, Commissioner?
8: Probably one of those gadgets they have on baby carriages.
7: No, I guess you're right. It isn't anything.
2: But it was something. I had run my fingernail across this glob of metal. It looked like gold. I decided to examine it in detail at home.
10: Hello, Daddy.
6: Hiya, Johnny.
10: Mama says I was bad today.
1: Harry, you're home early.
6: Yes, I got through sooner than I expected, and I...
1: What is it, Harry?
6: Your locket. You're not wearing it. You never had it off before.
1: My locket? Well, I... Don't you remember?
10: Daddy, can I go over to see Davy Taylor for a minute?
6: Yeah, go ahead, Johnny.
10: All right. Gee, thanks, Daddy.
1: You shouldn't have done that. I didn't want him to go. He hasn't had his dinner.
6: Never mind, Johnny. What did you say happened to the locket?
1: Well, I gave it to you.
6: To me?
1: Yes, I put it in your pocket to have it fixed. The catch was loose.
6: I don't remember.
1: You've been very forgetful lately. Very forgetful.
6: Maybe you thought you gave it to me.
1: No, I put it in your pocket, Harry. I forgot to mention it to you. I wanted you to take it to the jeweler's and get the catch fixed. I just put it in your coat pocket while you were shaving.
6: When?
1: Yesterday. Yes. Yesterday morning.
6: Then it should be in my pocket now. I wore this suit yesterday, too. Nothing in my pockets, Marie.
1: Well?
6: Marie.
1: Yes, Harry?
6: Is anything wrong with you? Don't you feel...
1: With me? No, of course not. I'm all right. I'm perfectly all right. There's not a thing wrong with me.
6: You look worried, as if you've got something on your mind.
1: Oh, it's nothing. I've just been having a headache.
6: Maybe you ought to see a doctor.
1: Oh, no, it really doesn't amount to much.
6: Well, I think I'll take another look for the locket. Which suit did you say you put it in?
1: Your blue suit, I think. Or maybe it was the gray, though. I don't quite...
6: I couldn't make it out. What had she done with the locket? Had she pawned it? Had she given it away? Then I remembered something. I went into the bathroom and locked the door. I looked at this shapeless little glob of yellow metal. I rubbed the blackened spots away, all of it, until it was gleaming. I studied it, turning it over and over. I noticed a thin crack. It was small, so I took a nail file out of the medicine chest and began to file it. I kept filing until I had enlarged the crack to the full length of a piece of gold. Then I slipped the nail file inside and pried it open. Tiny fragments of glass, and then I saw a piece of scorched paper. It was a photograph.
11: And that's the first portion
9: of Suspense from December 9th, 1943, The Night Reveal, starring Robert Young and Margot, sponsored by what you're drinking right now.
11: Oh, wow.
9: Roma Wines. Look at it.
11: It's the best.
9: She brings 2 gallons.
11: I keep it under the desk at the radio station, but don't tell the powers that be.
9: Yeah, she brings 2 gallons of Roma Wines every week to the studio and just gets sloshed.
11: Well, Carl, yeah. Do you blame me?
9: No, just by the end of the night.
11: I mean, by hour 5,
9: by
11: it's
9: the
11: over.
9: End of the night, it's
11: well, guess
9: like
11: what?
9: This.
11: I'm not driving.
9: Yeah,
11: so,
9: yeah.
11: And I have to sit
9: just
11: here.
9: Just like, hey, Carl, Hollywood 360.
11: Yeah, by yeah. hour 5. Give me a little time yet.
9: Yeah. Then Mike and I both have to walk her to my car.
11: To, like, carry me over
9: yeah.
11: to the car.
9: You know, and then she's like, out, as soon
11: out.
9: As she gets in the car.
11: Just out. Anyway. Well, that would be nice. Yeah. The out part.
9: All right, well, more of Suspense after this.
12: With SRN News, I'm Ron Taylor. President Trump says he's reviewing a new Iranian proposal to end the war, but expressed skepticism it would be acceptable. He mentioned this earlier today before boarding Air Force One. Iran reportedly shared a 14-point proposal via Pakistan. The president rejected a previous proposal this week, but conversations continue and a 3-week ceasefire is holding. The Justice Department says posting a photo of seashells arranged to say 8647 is a threat to the president. As the 47th president, former FBI Director James Comey disagrees and says he'll fight a Justice Department indictment accusing him of threatening the president. Golden Tempo has won the Kentucky Derby at odds of 23-1 to make Sherry DeVoe the first woman to train the winner of the opening leg of the Triple Crown. DeVoe is just the second female trainer to win any Triple Crown race after Gina Anatucci won with Arcangelo in the 2023 Belmont Stakes. This is SRN News.
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9: Hey, you know what, Lisa? 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
9: And you got to call a number, 815-900-7535. That's 815-900-7535. Leave your name and a return phone number. Someone will call you back during the week and take your order. We're listening to Suspense, starring Robert Young and Margot. Now, let me tell you a little bit about Margot. I did not know anything about this actress. She was born in Mexico City in 1917. She was an actress and dancer and appeared in many films, including Lost Horizon, 1937, The Leopard Man, 1943, and Viva Zapata from 1952. Although throughout her career, she had been known by only one name, Margot. But in 1945, Lisa, she married Eddie Albert.
11: Albert. From Green Acres.
9: Yeah, and was later known as Margot Albert.
11: Yes.
9: So I guess she was just waiting to get married to add that last name. Yeah. In the 1960s, her career was curtailed by the television blacklist for her progressive political views. She was not a member of the Communist Party. One of her last roles was in a 1964 TV episode of Rawhide. We're listening to Margot along with Robert Young in this episode of Suspense called The Night Reveals from December 9th, 1943. Here's the conclusion.
22: Picture of my son Johnny. This glob of metal was my wife's locket. I put the locket and the picture in my pocket and walked out. Next hour, I sat trying to read a book while Marie busied herself, first feeding Johnny and then helping him with his homework.
1: What's the largest continent in the world?
10: Oh, I know. It's Asia.
1: And the next largest?
10: Oh, that's easy. Africa. It's full of jungles. That's where Tarzan lives.
22: Isn't it time for Johnny to be in bed?
1: Oh, yes. I had no idea it was so late. Run along to your room, Johnny. I'll be in a minute.
10: All right, Mother. Good night, Dad.
22: Good night, Johnny. Sleep well.
1: He's getting along very well in school, except for arithmetic. He seems to be having a little trouble.
22: Oh, Johnny will be all right.
1: Yes. Johnny will be all right. I know he'll be all right.
22: I watched her. She seemed very uneasy. I walked over to my pipe rack where I kept several books of matches in a jar. There weren't any there. All this time, I knew she was watching me.
6: watching me closely. I looked behind the rack. There wasn't a match around.
0: What the devil happened to all my matches?
1: I have a match here. Let me light it for you.
0: Did you take the matches out of the jar, Marie?
1: Well, I...
0: Did you?
1: Yes, I needed them in the kitchen. Shall I light your pipe for you?
0: No, I'll light it myself.
6: I picked a match out of the booklet. It was a clean white match with a green head. I struck it against the side. The match sputtered up into a yellow flame, fringed on the bottom with blue. Marie stared at it until I felt the sharp bite of the flame on my thumb.
1: Would you like a cup of tea, Harry?
0: No, dear, I don't think so.
6: I watched her. Her hand casually brushed along the table and picked up the matches.
0: Marie!
1: Oh.
0: Leave the matches on the table.
1: I need them. I'm rather short of matches, and the pilot light isn't working.
0: Is this the only book of matches in the house?
1: I'll have to get some tomorrow. Where are you going, Harry?
0: Get a drink of water.
1: No. I'll get it for you, Harry.
0: Never mind, Marie. I'll get it myself.
6: I went into the kitchen. There was a paper bag alongside the gas range. Matches. All thrown in, helter-skelter. Books of matches and safety matches, all mixed together. I walked back and sat down in my chair. She sat a few feet away, torturing a handkerchief. She looked so helpless and terrified that my anger passed away. Marie, you've been having headaches lately. Perhaps you ought to see a doctor. You haven't been looking too well.
1: I'm just tired. It's nothing serious.
6: Look, how would you like to go away for a few days? Take a vacation. I'll get a maid to take care of Johnny and me. It'll do you a lot of good.
1: No, I don't need a vacation. There's nothing wrong with me, but, Harry, there is...
6: Yes?
1: There's nothing the matter with...
6: You were about to say something else.
1: I've got to go into Johnny's room and see that he's covered. He always throws the covers off.
6: I sat there looking at the door. Then I glanced about the room. There was the pack of matches lying open on the table. I closed the cover and my eye caught her purse lying nearby. It was bulging.
1: Harry!
6: Well, what's the matter?
1: My purse!
6: Yes. Yes, your purse. Here, look. See, the handle's loose. And it's full of matches. A dozen books of them. And these newspaper clippings.
1: Give it back to me.
6: Why are you saving these clippings? Why do you carry matches with you?
1: I bought the matches in a store. They were a dozen for 5 cents.
6: These clippings. Look here. Fire on 112th Street causes severe damage. And these others. Why are you saving these clippings, Marie?
1: There's nothing wrong in that. I'm interested in your work. I intend to keep a file on fire that'll help you in your work.
6: Well, that's very considerate, Marie.
1: Oh, Harry. You're so good. Why should this have to happen to us?
6: Towards midnight, I went to bed. Marie didn't follow me. I lay in the semi-darkness, wide awake, trying to think what I should do. I couldn't collect my thoughts. Every time I closed my eyes, I could see the flame of the match, yellow and blue, crawling along the matchstick. Then Marie came in with a cup of steaming liquid.
1: Drink this, Harry. It'll help you sleep.
6: Well, what is it?
1: It's cocoa. It's very good for you.
6: I'm not the one that's having trouble falling asleep.
1: We both couldn't sleep last night. I'm taking some of this myself as soon as I go to bed.
6: All right, leave it on the nightstand.
1: Be sure to drink it while it's hot.
6: Yes, Marie, I will.
1: Good night, darling.
6: Good night, Marie. Coco. Then suddenly I knew. I looked around quickly for something to pour it in. There was the radiator pan. It was empty. I poured the cup of liquid into it. Then I lay back and waited. Waited for her next move. About a half hour later, I heard the door open softly and Marie tiptoed towards my bed.
1: Harry. Harry. Are you asleep?
6: I didn't answer, but breathed evenly. She hovered for a moment over me, then she tiptoed out, carefully closing the door behind her. I dashed out of bed and hurried into my clothes. Quickly, I poured the liquid from the pan into a bottle and put it into my pocket. Then I grabbed my coat and followed her. I rang for the elevator. She had only a few minutes headway. I would catch up to her easily and then... Then we'd have a showdown. Steve looked at me with controlled amazement. Hello, Steve.
3: Hello, Mr. Jordan.
6: My wife went down a moment ago, didn't she?
3: Yes, Mr. Jordan. Just took her down.
6: She went towards 3rd Avenue, didn't she?
3: I think so. She sort of stopped me for a minute and then turned towards 3rd. Had to get back to the elevator because you were ringing.
0: When I reached the corner, I looked up and down 3rd Avenue, and I saw her. She was walking north. I crossed to the other side of the street and followed her, keeping at a distance. 98th Street, she turned east. Down the middle of the block was the remains of last night's fire. She paused in front of the gutted building for a long time, just stood there, looking at it. Then she walked inside. I waited for a few seconds and then followed her. It was pitch dark in the burnt-out hallway. Ahead of me, I could see the glow of a match. Then I saw what she was doing. She was collecting the charred debris near the baby carriages. How foolish. There wasn't anything that could burn there now. She lit another match. I watched the flame light up her face. A face so intent upon her work that she didn't hear me approach. Marie!
1: Who's there?
0: Me, Harry.
1: Harry, why did you...
0: Come along, Marie. We better get out of here. The police. I took her hand, and without a word, she came along. We walked home in complete silence. We both knew. When we came to our apartment house, I stopped and rang for the elevator. In the light of the hallway, I could see her face. My wife's face. Ashy gray. Her eyes bright and painful. You run upstairs, Marie. I'll be along in a minute.
1: Harry, where are you going?
0: I'll be right back.
1: Please, Harry, don't do anything.
0: You run along, Marie.
1: You're not going to...
0: No, I'm only going to the drugstore to get something. I'll be back in a few minutes. I came home a half hour later. She was waiting for me.
1: Did you do it, Harry? Harry, please tell me. I've got to know.
0: I had the cocoa you gave me analyzed.
1: I'm sorry. I had to do it. Don't you see? I couldn't help it.
0: It was very easy for the druggist, especially when I told him what I thought was in it. Sodium amytal. That's the stuff that makes you sleep through an earthquake.
1: Please try to understand, Harry. You must understand.
0: Is the kid asleep?
1: Yes, Johnny's all right.
0: I was sorry for Marie. She looked so haggard and worn. It wasn't her fault. I'm sorry for myself. My head was roaring. I wasn't feeling too well. Kept seeing sparks in front of my eyes. I closed my eyes for a moment.
1: Let's go to bed, Harry.
0: Marie, we can do something. Let's burn up every match. Every match in the house. We'll never bring another match in here.
1: No, Harry, we can't do that.
0: You don't want to?
1: No, Harry, not now.
0: See, this is the first book. It's turning black. We'll do it with every book of matches.
1: It's no use. It's no use, Harry.
0: Strange, isn't it, that this should happen to me? Me, a fire inspector. That's funny. Give me the matches, Marie. All the matches.
1: No, I can't do it. I won't.
0: Give them to me.
1: Please don't take them. I'll do anything you want, anything.
0: Where did you hide them? Tell me, where are they?
1: Inside the range, behind the paper bag.
0: I dropped her hand and she sank to the floor in a huddle, weeping. Then I went into the kitchen and got all the matches. By now, my anger was cooling off. Look, Marie, look up. See? I'll light each book of matches one at a time until they're all gone up in smoke. Yellow flame licked its way down the matches. The cover caught fire and blackened. I watched her look at the flame with dazed eyes.
1: Listen. Listen, Harry, do you hear?
0: Just someone in the hall.
1: Oh, it's more than someone. Something's happened. Something has happened.
0: I'll take a look.
4: Hey, Mr. Jordan, the house is on fire.
1: The house is on fire.
0: Yes, Marie, wake up Johnny.
1: Johnny!
0: We'll have to hurry. The flames are coming up the stairs. There's an upward draft.
10: What's the matter, Mother?
1: The house is on fire. We've got to get out, Johnny. Come on.
0: It's too late to go down. We'll have to go up through the roof.
1: Oh, I've hurt my leg.
0: Come along, Johnny.
10: Mother, wait for Mother.
0: She'll come along.
10: No, I want to wait for Mother.
1: It's all right, Johnny. Go along with Daddy. I'll follow you.
10: No, I won't go. I won't go without you, Mother.
0: Hold on to my arm, Marie. Come on. Give me your hand, Johnny. Don't be scared. The fire won't hurt you. It won't hurt you at all. You're safe with me. We made our way upstairs, very slowly because of Marie's sprained ankle. Finally, we got to the roof. There were some firemen on the next roof, about 10 feet separated the two buildings.
5: Don't get panicky. We'll get you off safely.
10: Are we going to have to jump across, Daddy? Because Mother won't be able to jump for her foot.
1: It's all right, Johnny. Don't be scared.
0: They're putting a board across the two roofs. We'll just walk across.
5: All right, now. One at a time. Tie the rope around you and come across.
0: Johnny, you go first. Don't be afraid. There. Now, the rope will hold you in case you slip.
10: You gotta go first.
1: I'll go right after you, Johnny.
10: You promise?
0: Go ahead, Johnny. Another will follow you. Don't turn around. Keep walking.
5: All right. Kid's safe. Now, you lady, be careful, the board! Hey, the board slipped off. Hurry, one of you guys, get another board.
10: Mother! Mother! How are my mother?
5: Your mother's going to be all right, kid.
1: You pushed the board off, Harry. I saw you do it.
2: No, I didn't, Marie. I didn't.
5: All right, lady. Just tie the rope around you. Don't be afraid. Don't look down. Ready? Okay, boys. She's all right. Now you, mister. That's right. Tie the rope around you.
2: Okay.
5: All set? Okay.
0: On the ground, we stood there, the three of us watching the fire. Sparks were shooting up through the hole where it had bitten through. Great flames shot out, stabbing at the sky. The top of the roof was burning now. Red flame crawled along, searching out the inflammable spots. The wooden pole caught fire and blazed up in a long, narrow, curving arc. The wind was helping. All this time, Marie was shaking violently, not with cold. I pitied her. And then she threw up her hands and shrieked.
1: Harry!
0: No, darling, don't.
1: I can't stand it. We can't go on this way. Police, come here.
0: Don't do it, Marie. There's no need to. Not the police. You don't know what you're saying. You...
7: What is it, lady? You'd better calm down now.
0: Officer, please.
1: No, use, Harry. Officer, these awful fires, they're not accidental. There's a pyromaniac, a criminal.
7: What?
1: And I know who it is. You've got to arrest the person. Arrest. So there won't be any more.
7: All right, lady. Now, what is this? Who's the pyromaniac?
1: The criminal is my husband, Harry Jordan. This man here. Arrest him, officer.

0: That's about all there is to the story, gentlemen. And I was brought here. Must have sounded kind of, well, painful for you to hear it all over again, Marie.
1: No. It was all right, Harry.
0: I wonder, I got a cigarette. Could I...
1: No, I'll light it for you, Harry.
0: You don't have to worry. I won't try and keep the matches here. She's been awfully good to me, gentlemen. You'll take good care of her, won't you? She tried everything to help. She hid the matches so as to keep them from me. She even tried to give me sleeping pills so I wouldn't.
1: It's all right, Harry.
0: I'm sorry about the locket, dear. It must have fallen out of my coat when I was in that building in 98th Street.
1: It's all right, Harry. You can buy me another one sometime.
0: You can't blame anybody for liking fires. It's not their fault. Fires are beautiful to watch. So bright and clean. They burn up all the filth and dirt. And they're magnificent to watch. Especially the big ones. The way the flames roar and crackle, lighting up everything around you. The beautiful fire. The beautiful fire.

0: And so closes The Night Reveals, starring Mr. Robert Young and Margot. Tonight's tale of suspense.
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3: And that's Suspense from December 9th, 1943, The Night Reveals, sponsored by Roma Wines, Lisa's favorite drink. And that starred Margot along with Robert Young. Also in that cast, Hans Conried and William Johnstone. 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
4: We're going back to 1980, and Carl, I know you love this song.
5: Open the door.
4: The door.
5: Door.
4: I had to add this in. Who's singing?
3: I don't know.
4: Really?
3: Keeps retreating. I don't.
4: Okay. But you can see me. Did you want me to tell you?
3: Yeah. Who is it?
4: This is Pete Townsend.
3: Oh, Pete Townsend.
4: This was written, he wrote it as well, and this is from his 1980 album called Empty Glass, and it reached the top 10.
3: Well, you have a empty glass from the Roma wines you drank.
4: Well, it's always empty. You can't.
3: Oh, wait, I hit the wrong button. I hit the wrong button. I was supposed to hit that button.
4: So close.
3: There's so many buttons.
4: You know, either way it works.
3: I have so many
4: it
3: buttons
4: works.
3: In front of me.
4: Push your buttons.
3: Yeah. Pete Townsend, yep. My Love Opens the Door.
4: Let My Love Open the Door.
3: All right, good tune. My Love Open the Door. He says it a lot in this song,
4: yeah,
3: doesn't he?
4: It's very repetitive.
3: Open the door.
4: I don't think he says the R. He just doesn't on the door.
3: Dough.
4: It's Dough. Just poetic license, I think.
3: All right, more of Hollywood 360 after this.
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3: All right, in our next hour, Jack Webb stars as Jeff Regan, investigator from 1948. But first, we'll play Name That Tune. Lisa will present clips from Elvis songs. 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
2: With SRN News, I'm Ron Taylor. President Trump says he is reviewing a new Iranian proposal to end the war, but expressed skepticism it would be acceptable. He mentioned this earlier today before boarding Air Force One. Iran reportedly shared a 14-point proposal via Pakistan. The president rejected a previous proposal this week, but conversations continue and a three-week ceasefire is holding. The Justice Department says posting a photo of seashells arranged to say 8647 is a threat to the president, who is the 47th president. Former FBI Director James Comey disagrees and says he'll fight a Justice Department indictment accusing him of threatening the president. Golden Tempo has won the Kentucky Derby at odds of 23-1 to make Sherry DeVoe the first woman to train the winner of the opening leg of the Triple Crown. DeVoe is just the second female trainer to win any Triple Crown race after Jenna Annatucci won with Arcangelo 3 years ago. This is SRN News.
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23: Hello, everyone. I'm Carl Amari, and this is Hollywood 360, the radio show that presents all things entertainment, including trivia contests and games, movie reviews, celebrity interviews, showbiz news, and classic radio shows. My co-host is the eminent Lisa Wolf. In this hour, Jack Webb stars as Jeff Regan, Investigator, from 1948. But first, it's Name That Tune. Lisa Wolf Cullen will present clips from Elvis songs. I have to try to name that tune while you play along at home, right?
24: That's right, Carl. I was inspired this week to play Elvis songs because I saw a play called Heartbreak Hotel. And it's at Marriott Theater in Lincolnshire, Illinois. If you live in the Chicago area, it's called Heartbreak.
23: And if you don't, you could fly in.
24: It would be worth it. It's running through May 10th, and it's really the life and times of Elvis, and it really highlights.
23: Was it good?
24: It's amazing.
23: Wow.
24: Really, it highlights his songs. And we
23: how long
24: the
23: is
24: music
23: it playing? Do you know? I'd like to see it.
24: I just said through May 10th.
23: I don't listen. I don't listen to what you say, though.
24: Through May 10th here at Lincolnshire, Illinois.
23: Very much longer.
24: Well, it's another week.
23: Yeah, okay.
24: So that's long enough.
23: All right.
24: All right, so let's enjoy some Elvis tunes.
23: All right.
24: Here's the first one.
25: Knock me down, step in my face, signing my name all over the place. Do anything you want to do.
23: Don't step in my blue suede shoes.
25: Honey, lay off of my shoes and don't you step on my blue suede shoes.
24: It's blue suede shoes, all right.
25: And it's... Do anything.
1: thing was play off of my blue sweet shoe.
24: So this was written and first recorded by Carl Perkins.
23: Yeah.
24: You know that in 1955.
23: No, I think it was Carl Amari, wasn't it?
24: You wish.
23: Yeah.
24: That's for sure.
23: Yeah.
24: If you were alive, I'm sure it would have been you. Elvis Presley recorded it in 1956, and that's what you're listening to here.
23: The Carl Perkins song was a hit, but not as big as the Elvis.
24: Correct.
23: Hit. All right, so I got that.
24: You sure did. I think you'll get all of them.
23: You think so?
24: It's a great trip down memory lane.
23: Mike, you think I'm going to get them all?
2: Perhaps.
24: You know, Carl, I was really trying hard to get my score up this week, so even if I don't call you the king, I would really like to go
23: into
24: the 900.
23: I mean, that's a sure way of getting into the...
24: I know, but I'd like to do it through my hard work.
23: Oh, all right.
24: Here's the next one.
23: Yeah.
3: Spider-Man played it in a saxophone. Little Joe and blowing on the slide trombone.
23: Blue suede shoes?
24: That was the last one.
23: Oh, yeah. Heartbreak Hotel.
24: It's Jailhouse Rock.
23: Oh, Jailhouse Rock.
24: So I'm not going to give that one because
23: man.
24: You didn't get it. Heartbreak Hotel is the name of the show at Marriott that we just talked about.
23: My brain.
24: Wait, Carl, first you said the last song and then you said the show that's at Marriott. So you were so close, but yeah. Jailhouse Rock, and this is for the film Jailhouse Rock.
23: Oh, yeah.
24: And this was released in 1957.
23: Wow.
24: On an R-45.
3: Everybody in the wholesale block was dancing to do the Jailhouse Rock.
23: All right, I missed that one.
24: Yes, you did.
23: Oh, well.
24: Okay, let's try the next one.
23: Yeah, I hate when I...

0: bug. I'm in love.
1: I'm all shook up. I'm
2: all just in the nick of time, all shook up. And this was on the top of the charts in 1957. Stayed there for 8 weeks.
0: My hands are shaking and my knees are weak. I can't seem to stand on my own 2 feet. Who do you think when you have such luck? I'm in love. I'm all shook up.
2: Can you picture the dancing that goes along with this song?
1: Yeah.
2: It's just so different.
1: I mean, there was nobody
2: today
1: like Elvis. I mean, gosh, he was
2: the king of rock and roll.
1: He was the king.
2: I'll call him the king of rock and roll.
1: Thanks a lot.
2: What do you want to be the
1: him
2: king
1: you'll
2: of?
1: Call the king.
2: Yeah.
1: Me, king of classic radio.
0: Scares me to death when she touches me.
1: How about that?
2: I'll take it.

0: you.
1: Hey, you know, when I was in high school, we had a talent show, and I did Blue Suede Shoes.
2: Did you actually sing it?
1: No.
2: You did.
1: I lip synced it.
2: Yeah.
1: Lip synced it, but I had the, you know, the white outfit.
2: And the moves.
1: I had the outfit on, and I did the move. And the audience,
2: crazy.
1: Literally Lisa was That's going crazy.
2: Great.
1: Seriously, I don't think I won,
2: I'm
1: but
2: sure.
1: The audience now,
2: loved it.
1: Now 97% of the audience was my family members,
2: right?
1: But they,
2: but still,
1: yeah.
2: No, that's a great idea.
1: That's what I did.
2: That's pretty brave.
1: Yeah,
2: because I you're really out
1: the
2: there.
1: I did the.
2: Yeah, no, that's brave.
1: Shook it all
2: I
1: up.
2: I love that.
1: Yeah.
2: That's
1: lip synced
2: that
1: it
2: was
1: though.
2: Good.
1: Blue suede shoes.
2: That was probably the best
1: shoes.
2: Way to do it.
1: Yeah, I wasn't gonna really say.
2: No, that was good. All right, here we go.

0: Was that a title somewhere?
1: Falling in Love.
0: Okay. Can't Help Falling in Love. I'll take it. Recorded by Elvis for the album Blue Hawaii, 1961. So a little bit later than the others.
1: Yeah. Wow.
0: Would it be very romantic song.
1: Very romantic.
0: It is, but you like it, so there's a little romance in you.
1: A little bit.
0: A little tiny corner, little crevice in the corner there.
1: It's a tiny,
0: very
1: it's
0: tiny.
1: A crevice inside of a crevice.
0: I get that. I agree with that.
1: Yeah.
0: Will
1: you? No, you know what? I can be romantic,
0: yeah.
1: I think.
0: Have you in the past?
1: I think I have.
0: Short period of time?
1: Very, very minute.
0: Can you tell me one romantic thing you've done in the last year? One. In the last, has been last, like,
1: ooh,
0: you know, within the year.
1: I don't think so.
0: No.
1: I don't think so.
0: You can't think of anything really romantic?
1: No, I don't think so.
0: All right. Well, you should think about that.
1: All right. Okay.
0: Okay, here's the last one.
1: All right. We're caught in a trap.
0: That's not the title. We're caught in a trap. Like a mouse trap or what?
2: Because I love you too much, baby.
0: Did you want to
1: the name
0: chance?
1: Of this song?
0: I love this.

0: Is it or not?
1: No.
0: We can't go on. Suspicious Minds.
1: There it is.
2: With Suspicious Minds.
1: So this is it.
0: Listen, no, if you listen to the words of this song,
1: yes,
0: it's really prophetic.
1: It is.
0: It really is.
1: It's a great song.
0: Yes. You can't go on together.
1: No,
0: you cannot go on together with Suspicious Minds.
1: Are you going to explain it to me?
0: Yes, because you need explain it. You need explain it.
1: Lucy, you've got some explaining to do.
0: I got some explaining for you.
1: Thank you, though, for that.
0: I'm going to explain it to you, Lisa.
1: Thank you. I appreciate that.
0: All right.
1: Explaining it to
0: you. Lucy.
1: This was first recorded and written by Mark James.
0: Uh-huh.
1: And after that failed, it was recorded by Elvis, became a number one song in 1969.
0: He had power, man. He did a song, it was a hit.
1: That's right. But listen
2: all
1: to this.
2: Together with Suspicious
1: Minds. So, will you explain it to me?
0: Let me explain it.
2: We can build this dream with Suspicious Minds.
0: Well, I got a lot of those, right?
1: You got all of them except one. You
0: missed
1: did really
0: one.
1: Well. I know, but it's Elvis. So
0: okay.
1: It's a great set.
0: All right. Boy, your score is up there, Lisa.
1: Oh, I'm counting.
0: You're borderline 900.
1: I would think so.
0: Borderline.
1: Border.
0: If you would throw a couple of You're the King in there, you'd be into the mid-900s.
1: Right.
0: But just trying to help you out.
1: Right.
0: Trying to help you.
1: Right.
0: When we come back, Jack Webb stars as Jeff Regan, investigator. Stick around.
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2: 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At the very top of the website are two ways you can sign up. All right, time for Jeff Regan, Investigator. This was kind of Jack Webb's warm-up to Dragnet. It was, on the air in 1948. Dragnet didn't start till 1949. Jack Webb played a detective, Jeff Regan. He was a tough PI working for the L.A.-based International Detective Bureau run by his money-grubbing boss, Anthony J. Lyon. This was written by the great E. Jack Newman, and it had the finest supporting cast, including Jeff Chandler, Paul Frees, and William Conrad. And Regan opened each show with, "I get 10 a day plus expenses. They call me the Lion's Eye." Wilms Herbert was Anthony J. Lyon, and the series ended in 1948. Then it was resurrected when Jack Webb left for Dragnet. It was resurrected starring Frank Graham as Regan with Frank Nelson as Lyon. But this is a Jack Webb episode from August 21st, 1948. It's called "The Man Who Came Back." Let's tune this in. Jack Webb as Jeff Regan, Investigator.
3: My name's Jeff Regan. I get 10 a day in expenses from a detective bureau run by a guy named Lyon. Anthony J. Lyon. They call me the Lion's Eye.
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0: Well, this is the way it started. It was a hot Tuesday afternoon, about 4 o'clock. Melody was sitting at her typewriter watching a tired-looking fly crawl across the ceiling. She didn't say a word, just waved an arm in the direction of his door.
1: Certainly we will, Mr. Brondike. Absolutely. Certainly. Yes, of course.
2: Come in, Regan.
1: Yes, yes. It's all right, Mr. Brondike. Yes, he'll be there in an hour. All right, half an hour. Goodbye. Regan, you're it.
0: I'm what?
1: Here's his address. Name's Elmer Brondike. Has a real estate office in Altadena. The check came by a special messenger half an hour ago. It was late, but the bank tells me it's good. So you're it.
0: You know, that's what I like, efficiency.
1: It's too hot to be funny. I want you to hop out there and see what he's excited about.
0: Didn't he tell you?
1: Yeah, he's one of those nasty old coots. He didn't make much sense on the phone. Something about someone coming back. Besides, his teeth were slipping around.
0: Yeah.
1: Anyhow, it's a job. Business has been terrible lately.
0: You know, I still want my expenses on that Tartaglia thing.
1: Have you ever come up short with me?
0: Yes, I have.
1: You'll get all that's coming to you.
0: When?
1: As soon as Melody gets a bill from that hospital, because that's coming out of your check. Now beat it out there and find out what this guy wants and call me if you run into any trouble.
0: Brondike Manor was a brown-white cottage on the edge of 10 acres of dusty land in back of Foothill Drive. There was a big sign right in front of it telling you how easy it is to own your own land and have your own home on Brondike Estates. Well, I parked across the highway, and it was just about then that a big, heavy-set man wearing a dirty white Panama hat and a suit that didn't fit him around the stomach crawled out of a 36 Ford sedan, jammed a cigar in his mouth, and came over to my car. He had hair in his ears.
3: Yeah, hot afternoon, ain't it? Yes, sir, sure is hot. Sure is a hot afternoon.
0: Yeah, it is if you spend it sitting in a car pulling on a bottle.
3: Smell it, huh?
0: Mile away.
3: Just trying to beat the heat.
0: Okay, you've been parked in the car beating the heat.
3: Yeah, you win. Ain't much good trying to look like a guy who wants to buy a house.
0: Yeah. Who do you look like?
3: Yeah, it's a little greasy, but it's me.
0: Marty Anderson. Confidential investigation.
3: Guess I ought to have new ones printed up, huh?
0: All right, you're a sleuth. How's business, Marty?
3: Punk.
0: Too bad.
3: You going in to see old man Brondike?
0: Your nose is getting sunburned, Marty.
3: I was just going to go and see him myself when I spot you pull up. Recognize you from pictures in the paper last week on that Tartaglia thing. I figured maybe you and me ought to talk.
0: Yeah.
3: Hey, you make it tough for a guy, Regan. We're in the same racket. What you going to see him about?
0: You said you were going in to see him.
3: Well, I kind of changed my mind when I seen you.
0: This is where I came in.
3: Ah, you're a tough guy, Regan. You're a real tough guy, and a lot of people know it. But Marty Anderson's betting you're a dumb guy, too. A real dumb guy.
0: Mm-hmm. See you around, Marty.
3: I'm an old conk, huh? A fat old slob who couldn't get a trick as a housekeeper or a tail in a punk. Is that it?
0: Well, don't get too close. That's a real bad label you got a hold of.
3: Okay, Regan, okay. You're young and tough, but you just keep my card, wise guy. You'll want to see me. You'll want to see me before it's all tied up.
0: Mr. Brondike, please. Elmer Brondike, he's expecting me.
4: Your name, please.
0: Regan.
4: Mr. Regan. R-E-G-A?
0: No. You don't have to write it down, lady.
4: And your business?
0: Private.
4: I'm afraid I'll have to know a little more than that, Mr. Regan.
0: Is it always this hot in here?
4: Yes, and I'm sick and tired.
0: Look, just flip your switch and tell him I'm here, will you? He sent for me.
4: Wait a minute, please.
5: Well, what is it, Connie?
4: There's a Mr. Regan here, Dad. He says he's expected. I don't find him listed on your appointment book.
5: Don't be an idiot. Send him in.
4: Let me go in now, Mr. Regan.
0: Yeah, thanks. Is he always like that?
4: Most of the time. Other times he's bad.
0: High blood pressure?
4: He's got it high, low, and in between. I hate him.
0: A winner, huh? I'm sorry, Connie. That is your name, isn't it?
4: Go on in before I quit.
5: Don't just stand there. Come on in and shut the door. What took you so long? Now, you're Jeff Regan, huh? Now, you don't look much like a private detective to me. Sit down. Where'd I put that thing?
0: Over there by the inkwell.
5: What? Oh, well. Damn. Now then, Regan, about this Collier. He's a no-good tramp. Do you understand that? A no-good tramp. I'll see that he goes right back up to San Quentin if I have to. I'm a dangerous man to play games with. He found that out once, and if he keeps up this business, he's going to find it out again.
0: All right, you're dangerous. He's a no-good tramp, San Quentin.
5: Say, are you mocking me?
0: No, I'm not. I'm just wondering what you're talking about.
5: I just told you everything. You got ears? Can't you hear?
0: I don't hear anything but a lot of blubbering, and that doesn't make any sense.
5: Two-bit gum.
0: Now, Connie told me all about your high blood pressure. You better watch that.
5: She did she? Well, Connie talks too much. That's what's the matter with her. She talks too much.
0: Oh, sure, and you'd fire her, only she's your daughter, and you'd have to pay somebody else three times what you pay her to take everything she has to take.
5: Hey, get out of here! Get out of my office! Get out! Get
0: okay.
5: out! Okay. No, never mind. Just sit down. Sit down. Sit down. Sit down. It's just hot. Heat always gets me.
0: Yeah, me too. Now, do you want to tell me about it?
5: He's an ungrateful scoundrel.
0: Who?
5: Toby Collier! Who else? Well, I took that boy in as my junior partner in Brondike Estates when he was nothing more than a car washer in a filling station. And how does he repay me?
0: Hey, you're letting the heat bother you again.
5: No, it isn't the heat, Regan, I'll tell you that. It's those phone calls. Phone calls telling me to beware and watch out. A lot of other nonsense.
0: Mm-hmm. Now we're getting close.
5: They let him out of San Quentin last week. You'd think he'd go somewhere where people didn't know him and wash cars again or something. But no. He has to start telephoning my office and telling me he's back and that he's going to get me.
0: What was he doing in San Quentin?
5: 2 to 10 on an embezzlement count.
0: How long ago was that?
5: 3 years ago. I guess he got time off or something.
0: Why is he sore at you?
5: I had to testify against him. It was my firm. He was chiseling.
0: So now he's out of the clink and he's phoning you and trying to throw a scare into you, huh?
5: He may be out, but he isn't scaring me or anybody else, I'll tell you that.
0: Yeah.
5: I want you to find him, wherever he is. Bring him here.
0: All right.
5: And then I want to tell him like I'm telling you. If he keeps bothering me with those phone calls, if he persists in threatening me, then I'll haul out some stuff I have in my safety deposit box and send him back up there on a swindling rap just to get him out of my hair.
0: You withheld evidence at that trial?
5: I withheld nothing. Just be a new charge, and I could make it stick if I wanted to.
0: All right, tell me the rest of it.
5: What do you mean, tell you the rest of it? There's no more to tell. He's a punk. He's gonna get in trouble.
0: Where'd Marty Anderson figure?
5: What?
0: Anderson, Marty. Confidential investigations. Big, dirty-looking ape who shaves every other day.
5: Oh, that rumpot. How'd you know about him?
0: He tried to shake me down outside your office.
5: He would. Yeah, he's just a second-rate gum heel I called in 3 years ago when I thought Collier might be fixing my books. I think it's the only job he ever had. He's been pestering me ever since.
0: Did he testify against Collier?
5: Of course he testified against Collier. That was part of his job. Is there anything else you want to know?
0: Yes, there is. Why'd you call International instead of the police?
5: You're pretty nosy, aren't you?
0: I'm a lot of things. Now, come on, why?
5: Because every time you call a cop around this town, there's always some snoopy reporter hanging around the sergeant's desk. I got $500,000 tied up in this here gravel pit. I don't want anybody who's going to buy into it, thinking that I might get knocked over by some loony. That's why I want it all quiet. Does that satisfy you?
0: Oh, it'll do for now. You'll probably come up with something better later on.
5: Are you dirty?
0: All right, where's Collier?
5: If I knew, I wouldn't have called you in.
0: You have a family here, a home, a wife, something?
5: He was all alone. He had a mother somewhere, I guess.
0: Pictures?
5: Here.
0: Okay, I'll keep these.
5: When am I going to hear from you?
0: When I find something.
5: You bring him to me.
0: I'll ask him to come. He doesn't have to.
5: You just spring that swindling rap on him. He'll come.
0: Yeah, and if it's no good, he can turn right around and slap a slander suit right in your face, and I wouldn't blame him.
5: Don't you forget you're working for me, young man.
0: No, I won't.
5: Regan... And you've got a nasty way of talking. People don't talk to me like that.
0: Yeah, well, this is a brand new crowd of people, Frosty Top, and we talk just like we feel.
6: That's the first portion of Jeff Regan Investigator from August 21st, 1948, The Man Who Came Back, starring Jack Webb. We'll have more of this and more of Hollywood 360 after this.

0: With SRN News, I'm Ron Taylor. President Trump says he's reviewing a new Iranian proposal to end the war, but expressed skepticism when it would be acceptable. He mentioned this Saturday before boarding Air Force One. Iran reportedly shared a 14-point proposal planned via Pakistan. The president rejected a previous proposal this week, but conversations continue and a three-week ceasefire continues to hold. The Justice Department says posting a photo of seashells arranged to say 8647 is a threat to President Trump. Former FBI Director James Comey disagrees and says he'll fight a Justice Department indictment accusing him of threatening the president. Comey appeared in federal court in Virginia this past week after turning himself in, now facing two counts, including threatening the president's life and transmitting threats across state lines. Golden Tempo has won the Kentucky Derby at the odds of 23-1, making Sherry DeVoe the first woman to train the winner of the opening leg. This is SRN News.
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9: 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All right, Lisa, we're listening to Jeff Regan Investigator. This was a series written by E. Jack Newman. I got to meet E. Jack Newman years and years ago. Really cool guy. He wrote a lot of radio shows, not just Jeff Regan. He wrote for Yours Truly, Johnny Dollar, Richard Diamond, Suspense, Fort Laramie, Have Gun Will Travel. Some of his work was under the pseudonyms of John Dawson and Jack Dawson. So if you hear those names at the end of shows, that's actually E. Jack Newman. He was born in Toledo, Ohio in 1921. He was a writer and producer. He had a lot of TV credits, too. He wrote for Bonanza, The Untouchables, Dr. Kildare, The Twilight Zone, and Gunsmoke. He earned a law degree later in life at UCLA and later taught creative writing there and at USC. Very talented guy. And E. Jack Newman, he wrote this episode we're listening to called The Man Who Came Back. Let's go back to August 21st, 1948. Jack Webb starring in Jeff Regan, Investigator.
10: Down at the City Hall, they didn't have anything on Toby Collier, except that he'd been released from San Quentin August 10th. From there, I went to the parole board office, but it was closed by that time. So I did the next best thing, and I sent a wire to the officer in charge of parole prisoners, San Quentin, asking for Collier's address. Then I dropped into the Times office, and I looked up the story of the trial. It was a page three item for 2 days, a second section filler for a week. After that, nothing. There were no pictures. But it did give the name of Collier's lawyer, a man named Alan Nordale. The phone book gave him an address over on Kingsley.
11: That you, Millie? Hold on just a minute. I was just trying to get my dinner over before you chip. Who are you?
10: Mr. Nordale?
11: Mm-hmm.
10: My name's Regan. I'm a private investigator. I'm trying to locate a former client of yours, a man named Toby Collier.
11: Well, come in, come in, come in. I was expecting Millie, but come in.
10: Thank you.
11: I always fix my own dinner, poached egg and half and half. I have ulcers. Name's Regan?
10: Yeah.
11: You want an egg?
10: No, thanks.
11: You mind if I finish?
10: No, go ahead.
11: Thank you. What's what with Toby Collier?
10: Well, I'm just trying to locate him, that's all. Mm-hmm. I found out that you were his lawyer. He was released from San Quentin 10 days ago.
11: Yep. You sure you won't have an egg? You get used to him after a while. Who do you work for, Regan?
10: International Detective Bureau.
11: The line's still there?
10: Yeah.
11: Well, so you're the line's eye, huh?
10: Yeah.
11: Yeah, Lyons is a bandit. But whose case?
10: Elmer Brondike.
11: Mm-hmm. What you want Toby for?
10: To ball him out for making threatening phone calls.
11: That all?
10: As far as I know.
11: Yeah, Toby was a nice kid, but a calendar job. Born with one war going, one depression on deck, and a new war starting. Makes a difference. Yeah, the calendar got him.
10: And he wound up in San Quentin.
11: Well, everything was against him at the trial, too. He was pretty mad at old man Brondike and that private Dick, and me and everyone else before it was all over. I tried to talk to him.
10: From what Brondike tells me, he's still mad.
11: Yeah, I did all I could, but he didn't have a chance. He tried to lift a lousy couple $1,000, and they caught him. Well, he's out now.
10: Did you handle his parole?
11: No.
10: You know who did?
11: No.
10: You don't know where he is in town?
11: No.
10: Well, Brondike said he had a mother.
11: No.
10: Okay, I'll leave you to Millie.
11: Yeah, We play records. Millie used to be a violinist. Sorry, I'm no help. Regan, if you find Toby, I'd like to see him.
10: Why?
11: Oh, I don't know. Maybe I just want to see what 3 years in the pen does to a man like that.
10: Yeah, I'll bet you do.
12: Where are you now? Did you find Collier?
10: I'm calling from home.
12: Home? What about Collier?
10: I didn't find him yet.
12: Well, get busy. What are you waiting for?
10: A telegram, morning, couple of things.
12: Listen, this old schmo is plenty tough, and if he thought you were loafing.
10: Look,
12: on
10: it's
12: the
10: 9
12: job...
10: o'clock at night. I'm tired. There's nothing I can do till tomorrow morning.
12: He's sore as a shaved pup about all this, and especially about you. Phoned up and said you call him a lot of names.
10: He is a lot of names.
12: I don't care what he is. You don't talk to a client like that. Besides, I haven't cashed his check. Now go on out and find that guy and get this thing settled. Good night, Regan.
10: Besides, I haven't cashed his check. Well, I just set down the phone and started at the door when it happened. Connie Brondike was standing there, and she didn't waste any time. She didn't say a word, just pulled the trigger. First three brought down plaster on the ceiling. The fourth one ruined the shoulder on my suit. The fifth gave me a haircut. I made a grab for it and I missed. I took the empty gun in my face. Next thing I knew, she pulled off one of those high spike heels and raised it above my head. I tried to stop her, but my arms wouldn't work. And that's all I remember.
13: You are listening to the story of the man who came back. Tonight's adventure with Jeff Regan, the investigator.
10: Oh, yeah, Connie had done a real good job. 6 to 5, I'd never get there before it stopped ringing.
14: Oh. All right, all right.
10: Hello?
15: Regan, is that you?
10: Yeah.
15: What's the matter? Did I get you up?
10: Something like that.
15: This is Marty Anderson.
10: Yeah. Did you wash your face yet?
15: Still feeling tough, huh? I thought maybe we could talk now.
10: Yeah. What made you think that?
15: You're looking for Collier, ain't you? I know where he is.
10: Yeah?
15: Want to talk?
10: Where?
15: My place. On my card.
10: Half an hour.
15: I'll wait for you, tough guy. Bring some money. This is going to cost you.
10: Everything's going to cost me. Bring some money.

0: Mr. Egan, it's me, Jake. You all right in there?
1: Let go of me! Let go!
2: You all right, Mr. Egan?
3: Yeah, I'm fine.
1: I told you it was all right, honey, go.
2: I was real worried. I thought I heard some shots, then I seen this one jumping down the stairs like she had a good homicide somewhere. You sure you're all right?
1: Go on me! Take your hands off me!
3: All right, Jake, let her go. She's a friend of mine.
2: You sure it's all right? Hey, you're bleeding. Look at the plaster. Oh, them were shot.
1: Of course they were shot. You let...
3: No. Jake, let her go, will you? Huh?
2: Sure.
3: I was cleaning a gun.
2: Funny time to clean a gun, 10 o'clock at night.
3: Well, I do a lot of funny things. Come up and have a drink sometime, will you, Jake?
2: Okay, Mr. Egan, okay. Good night.
3: Oh, no, you don't, lady. Stay right where you are.
1: Go.
3: No, we're going to talk.
1: You hurt my arm.
3: I'll rough you up good if I have to. Now, come on.
1: I only wanted my picture.
3: I'll save it, lady.
1: I didn't have any right to give them to you. They were mine. You should have done that.
3: So you come over to get them, and you take 5 shots at me and slam a gun in my face. Why didn't you finish the job with your heel?
1: I couldn't do it. I was going through your wallet looking for the pictures. I saw your license. You're a private detective. You're looking for Toby, aren't you? That's why you had the pictures. You're looking for Toby.
3: Collier, your boyfriend.
1: Yeah, we were going to get married.
3: Only he went to the pen, huh?
1: Those pictures. That's all I had left of him.
3: He didn't write?
1: No.
3: You know he's out now.
1: Yeah?
3: Has he gotten in touch with you?
1: Why should he? He thinks I was in on it.
3: In on what?
1: The whole dirty, rotten thing. Toby was framed. Dad hired that Marty Anderson to help him do it.
3: How do you know he was framed?
1: I've been working for my dad for 5 years. I see things.
3: Yeah, I'll bet you do.
1: That's the truth.
3: Oh, yeah, everybody's full of the truth. All the liars are dead.
1: Look at me. Well, go ahead and look at me, Mr. Regan. I know what you'd call beautiful. I ain't even pretty. I'm tall and gawky. No man would ever look at me twice. Well, Toby looked at me. He loved me once. What are you going to do to him when you find him?
3: Well, he's been threatening your father on the phone. I'm just going to take him there.
1: Yeah, would you bring him to me first? Would you let me talk to him?
3: Why?
1: Maybe I can hold him in my arms and make him forget all his hate and everything he's gone through. Maybe he'll still love me. We can go away together and get married. You know where he is. Can you find him tonight?
3: Maybe.
1: You gonna help him and me?
3: I gotta see a man.
1: I guess I went kind of crazy tonight, huh? I don't know. I've been thinking about him so much lately.
3: Yeah. Well, next time, give me a little thought, will you? Good night, lady. Marty Anderson's office was a dirty room hanging over a shoe repair shop on Sunset near Alvarado. You could tell it belonged to him. The glass on the door hadn't been washed for 10 years. He didn't answer when I knocked, so I tried my keys on the door. The third one worked. Inside, it smelled like a pile of wet gunny sacks. The only light was kind of a sick green from a neon sign going on and off outside the window. It was an old army cot in one corner, and right in front of the window, a big black roll-top desk and a cracked leather chair. He was sitting there looking at the neon light he couldn't see anymore. One dirty hand was on top of a scratch pad near the phone, and the other was inside his coat. When I pulled it out, it was covered with blood and the rest of a pint of cheap whiskey. I found a .38 cartridge case on the floor. He didn't have anything in his pockets except some keys and a plug of chewing tobacco. There wasn't anything in the desk drawers either. When I started to call homicide, I had to move his hand. The name Collier was written on the scratch pad, and there was an address to go with it.
4: Police Department 24.
3: Extension 2521, please.
5: Homicide, Chandler.
3: Lieutenant Wendetti.
5: Off tonight. Who's calling?
3: All right, take this down, Sergeant. Shoe shop, Sunset near Alvarado.
5: Yeah?
3: One flight up.
5: Yeah?
3: Office. Belongs to a private detective named Marty Anderson.
5: Yeah?
3: Got all that?
5: Yeah.
3: He's dead.
5: What? Hey, who is...
3: The Santa Monica fog was all over Flower Street on the 1300 block south. The streetlight didn't do much good, just kind of hung around and watched everything get wet. I used a half a pack of matches finding my address.
6: Out kind of late tonight, aren't you, Pilgrim? What'll it be?
3: Toby Collier here?
6: He was here.
3: All right, I'll wait.
6: He ain't gonna be here no more.
3: You a friend of his?
6: Never met the guy.
3: Yeah.
6: It's midnight, beat it.
3: All right, wait a minute.
6: Oh, like that, huh?
3: Any way you want it.
6: I'm gonna do you a favor. I'm gonna tell you something.
3: All right, Santa Claus.
6: Before I turn night watcher, they call me the Candy Kid. 6'4", pound of 2 under 300. It'd be assault with a deadly weapon if I slapped you in the mush, but you're tempting me. Now, beat it.
3: All right, wait a minute.
6: Being a night watcher ain't slowed me down, though.
3: All right, now maybe this will. I just came from Marty Anderson's.
6: So what?
3: He's dead.
6: So what, what?
3: And in about a half an hour, the cops are going to be here looking for Toby Collier.
6: Yeah? Well, they can just dig him up and talk all they want.
3: Dig him up?
6: Are you blind or drunk or something? This outfit buried him this afternoon. This is a mortuary.
3: Well, when I got home, she wasn't there, but a telegram was there. It was a long answer from San Quentin telling me how Collier had been brought to Los Angeles on a stretcher and the hospital that he was in, and a lot of other things. It took me 20 minutes to get out to Aladino, but I was too late. Well, her aim was a lot better this time. By the time I got through the door, the old man had dropped his gun and was kind of hanging onto a piece of drapery by the window.
2: Connie, they'll get you for this. They'll get...
3: You've turned into a real Annie Oakley, haven't you?
7: Good to see him like that. It's real good.
3: You want to give me that gun? It's empty.
7: Sure, why not? He had it coming for a long time.
3: You read my telegram?
7: Yeah, I read it. And I phoned the hospital and they told me Toby was dead. Bad heart. It wasn't that bad heart that killed Toby. It was him. He killed him.
3: You don't have to make those faces. They don't make him any deader.
7: You think I'm nuts, don't you?
3: No, I'm not a lawyer, lady. You can plead any way you want.
7: Well, I'll never tell it to a court.
3: Don't bet on that.
7: You aren't such a bad guy, I'll tell it to you.
3: All of it?
7: How many tramps you met in your life, Regan? Real tramps.
3: Some. Some just thought they were tramps.
7: Well, you met the genuine product today. Take him. For 10 years, he's been packing away money. When the income tax people got close, he goes out and he finds Toby in a filling station.
3: And makes him a junior partner.
7: Yeah, works an embezzlement frame-up that makes Toby the fall guy.
3: That way, he doesn't have to straighten out any books.
7: Tramp number one. Genuine, huh? And then there's number two, a private dick named Marty Anderson. Pete.
3: Well, he's dead. Somebody shot him tonight.
7: Yeah, he did it. The only decent thing he ever did in his life. Marty was in on it. He testified against Toby in court.
3: But Marty wanted money.
7: All the times that the old man killed him.
3: And it was supposed to look like Toby.
7: Only Toby was dead. Yeah. Toby was dead, and he couldn't kill anybody.
3: When you find out about Toby, you come back and you do some shooting yourself, don't you?
7: He killed Toby.
3: At the morgue, they told me it was his heart.
7: His heart... soul. Everything that made him. He was on a hospital ward all the time he was in prison. He'd only written and told me.
3: All right. Come on.
7: He's gonna take me down.
3: Yeah.
7: But don't make no difference now.
3: This Toby, you must have loved the guy.
7: Mr. I'd have died for him.
3: Yeah, lady, I guess you will.

0: Well, that's the way it came out. Brondike killed Marty Anderson because Marty was trying to sell me what he knew about Collier's trial. Oh, Marty was a lousy private detective making those phone calls and trying to make Brondike think it was Collier. Well, the lion was mad because I phoned homicide and then ran away. He said it'd give the agency a bad name. Then he began talking the way he does.
1: Funny thing about all this, Regan, those two going for each other.
0: Yeah.
1: She was nothing to look at. Him, he was a smart guy.
0: He wound up in prison, didn't he?
1: Yeah, but he was a smart guy. He was just framed.
0: Not many smart guys get framed.
1: What do you mean?
0: I mean, Collier sold out to Brondike, and then he made the frame deal.
1: How do you know?
0: Collier left a will.
1: You think they'd have made a go of it? I mean, gotten married or something if all this hadn't happened?
0: Nope.
1: Why not? She went for him, and he went for her. Say, he didn't serve much time on a 2-10 rap. He must have had a smart lawyer.
0: No, you mean doctor.
1: What?
0: He had a heart condition. He was dying.
1: And they paroled him?
0: They let him out to die.
1: Well, they do things like that?
0: Sometimes.
1: No wonder he didn't write that dame. Yeah, what do you know about that?
0: Nothing. You work on it. I'm tired. Good night.

0: Jack Webb is starred as Jeff Regan, with Wilms Herbert as Anthony J. Lyon. The role of Connie Brondike was played by Betty Lou Gerson. Jeff Regan is written by E. Jack Newman, produced by Sterling Tracy, with original music by Dick Arant. It's CBS same time next week for more hard-boiled action and mystery with Jeff Regan, investigator.
1: And that's Jeff Regan, investigator, with The Man Who Came Back from August 21st, 1948. Jack Webb starring, along with Wilms Herbert and Betty Lou Gerson, in a story written by E. Jack Newman. And that was sustained by the CBS Radio Network. Hope you enjoyed that. Time for this month in music history.
2: And here's another great song from 1980.

0: who's singing?
1: I don't know.
0: Really? You know the song, but you can't place the title or the singer.
1: I don't know.
0: It was written by him. It's from his...
1: It's Billy Joel?
0: It is Billy Joel.
1: Okay, Billy Joel.
0: From his 1980 album...
1: Glass Houses?
0: Glass Houses.
1: I had it.
0: It reached number 7.
1: Yeah.
0: And it's called...
1: You May Be Right.
0: There it is.
1: Yeah. You may be right.
0: You may be right.
1: I may be crazy. That's, you know, when I listen to this song, it takes me back to my basement in my parents' house where I started my company, my classic radio company, out of my parents' basement. And I used to have a couch and then a table with my turntable.
0: Right,
1: you know,
0: sure. Yeah.
1: I had like a Pioneer turntable.
0: Yes, I know.
1: And a cassette deck.
0: Yeah, of course.
1: And it was like my lair, you know, like, I mean, it was like, hey, this is my space, you know? Like, don't encroach on my space to my rest of my family members, you know?
0: Why did they not get to use the basement, too?
1: No, that area.
0: Oh, that area of the basement.
1: Don't go in my area. That's my area, you know? I'm starting my company here.
0: Right.
1: I'm listening to my Billy Joel songs.
0: And I have a couch.
1: Got my cassette deck. Got my couch. Oh, yeah, that couch. It's in the Smithsonian now.
0: I bet.
1: Yeah, it's in the Smithsonian. All righty.
0: Okay.
1: More of Hollywood 360 after this.
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1: All right, we listened to a Jack in this episode. We're going to listen to another Jack. It's Jack Mather as the Cisco Kid in our next hour. But first, we'll play Fact or Fiction. 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
10: With SRN News, I'm Ron Taylor. President Trump says he's reviewing a new Iranian proposal to end the war, but expressed skepticism it would be acceptable. He mentioned this Saturday before boarding Air Force One. Iran reportedly shared a 14-point proposal via Pakistan. The president rejected a previous proposal this week, but conversations continue and a three-week ceasefire is holding. The Justice Department says posting a photo of seashells arranged to say 8647 is indeed a threat to President Trump. Former FBI Director James Comey disagrees and says he'll fight a Justice Department indictment accusing him of threatening the president. Comey appeared in federal court in Virginia this past week. Golden Tempo has won the Kentucky Derby at odds of 23-1 to make Sherry DeVoe the first woman to train the winner of the opening leg of the Triple Crown. DeVoe is just the second female trainer to win any Triple Crown race after Jenna Anatucci won with Arcangelo 3 years ago. This is SRN News.
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25: I will not be angry.
26: Abby someone.
25: Abby someone. Abby who?
26: Abby normal.
27: What do you do, Carl?
28: Carl is a inventor slash entrepreneur.
29: Yeah, I'm still looking for that home run, you know? I mean, when I saw the iPod first time, I was like, yeah, I could have kicked myself.
28: That was so hard on him.
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33: 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Ready to move out.
1: Hello, everyone. I'm Carl Amari, and this is Hollywood 360, the radio show that presents all things entertainment, including trivia contests and games, movie reviews, celebrity interviews, showbiz news, and classic radio shows. My co-host is the illustrious Lisa Wolf. In this hour, it's a Western adventure with The Cisco Kid and Pancho, starring Jack Mather and Harry Lang from 1956. But it's time now for Fact or Fiction. Lisa will present information on human limits. I have to guess if they're fact or fiction while you play along at home, right, Lisa?
0: That's right. And this is just a testament to the human body and how remarkable it is.
1: Okay.
0: No joke.
1: Okay. All right. Okay.
0: The human body can lose up to 20% of its blood and still survive without medical intervention.
34: What are you talking about?
0: You're looking at me like I'm from Mars.
1: Yeah. So, real.
0: It's fiction.
1: It's fiction?
0: It's fiction. So about 20% is dangerous without treatment. You can go up to 10 to 15%, but you already start with some symptoms.
1: So okay.
0: Don't lose 20%.
1: All right.
0: You can stay conscious for several minutes after your heart stops beating.
1: Real.
0: No, that's fiction. So most people lose consciousness within about 5 to 10 seconds.
1: Oh, wow.
0: Okay. Yes, after their heart stops.
1: So I've gotten both of these wrong already.
0: That's true.
1: Okay. I did so well earlier.
0: I know, but you always fall eventually.
1: I mean, this is how I make it up. I did great before,
0: right.
1: Now I got to stink.
0: I mean, you're not even keeled.
1: All right.
0: That's just who you are.
1: You know what? I mean, I'm going to make a prediction. I'm going to get the rest of these right.
0: Okay.
1: I like that.
0: I'll make a prediction.
1: All right, what?
0: False. That is not true.
1: Pizza on the line? If I get the rest of these right, do I get a pizza?
0: If you get the rest of these correct, yes.
1: All right. Let's do it.
0: But wait, and then how do you, what's the other side of the
1: coin? Nothing. I just, you just buy me a pizza. No.
0: There's no other side?
1: No.
0: Okay. Whatever you say. Humans.
1: That's right. Whatever
0: I say. Whatever you say.
1: That's right, because I'm the king.
0: You're the king.
1: That's right.
0: I said it.
1: All right. You're okay. 950 now.
0: But I didn't mean it. Humans can't feel dehydration until they're already physically impaired.
1: Wrong.
0: That is a fact.
1: It's a
0: thirst
1: fact.
0: Begins at, so,
1: so I'm wrong?
0: So you're wrong. Thirst begins
1: after
0: dehydration.
1: Boy, that pizza was fleeting, wasn't it, Mike?
0: Started.
1: It was a fleeting pizza, wasn't
0: very
1: it?
0: Very fleeting. All right, I'll do it from now on.
1: All right, okay.
0: Starting now.
1: Got it.
0: Fair deal.
1: Boy.
0: The human brain.
1: Thanks, that's very kind of you.
0: Thanks. The human brain can, I just know you're not going to get them all right. The human brain can survive longer without oxygen than the heart.
1: Real.
0: Fiction. Oh. Brain cells begin dying within about 4 to 6 minutes.
1: Every one of these so far.
0: So far. You burn... Okay, listen to this one now.
1: All right.
0: You burn more calories staying awake all night than sleeping.
1: Real.
0: Fact. You got one.
1: Yes, I got one.
0: There you go. Okay, now this one is disgusting, so
1: okay.
0: Just think.
1: All right.
0: The human body, I mean, the human body is disgusting and remarkable
1: yes,
0: at the same
1: gross.
0: Time. The human body is physically capable of biting through a finger as easily as a carrot.
1: Real.
0: That is a fact.
1: Yeah.
0: So the force exists,
1: yeah.
0: but the brain
1: right.
0: would
1: doesn't
0: normally
1: let you.
0: Prevent it.
1: Right.
0: Yeah. You can die from drinking too much water.
1: Real.
0: That is a fact.
1: Yeah.
0: You know why?
1: Yeah, you can implode.
0: Water intoxication can dangerously dilute sodium levels.
1: I mean, yeah.
0: It's about sodium.
1: Okay.
0: All right. Your body can absorb enough oxygen through the skin to survive if you stop breathing.
1: No.
0: No, that's not true.
1: So now I'm getting them right now,
0: yeah,
1: Mike.
0: You are.
1: See? Mike,
0: humans can survive longer without food than without sleep.
1: Real.
0: That is a fact.
1: Yeah.
0: Holding your breath too long can cause you to pass out before you feel extreme distress.
1: Before you feel...
0: Holding your breath too long
1: yeah.
0: can cause you to pass out before you feel the extreme distress.
1: No, you'd feel extreme distress first. So I'll say...
0: I'm going to need a fact or fiction.
1: Fiction.
0: You didn't have it right. It's fact. Listen, if you hold your breath too long, you'll pass out and you didn't even realize that you were in such
1: That's
0: distress.
1: That's what I meant.
0: That's not what you said the opposite of that. The human body can only use a small percentage of its muscle strength at once.
1: No.
0: No, that's a fact. The brain limits full muscle activation to prevent injuries. Last one.
1: Okay.
0: You can train yourself to need significantly less sleep than average without negative effects.
1: No, it has
0: That is
1: it has
0: fiction.
1: Negative effects.
0: That is fiction.

0: All right.
1: Wait, you could care less?
0: I couldn't care less.
1: You couldn't care less.
0: Whatever.
1: Okay.
0: When I come back, when we all come back, it's the Cisco Kid.
1: Just Carl's coming
0: no,
1: back.
0: No, we're all going to come back. Out. Cisco Kid, stick around.
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1: I can attest
0: to how great the sound is.
1: There
0: correct?
1: You go. Yes, correct? 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
0: Yeah. 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
1: Of course.
0: I pop them in, and they sound so good. 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

0: 800-900-7535. 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That's the best way to do it. Leave your name and return phone number. Someone will call you back. All right. Are you ready for the Cisco Kid? This was a character created by O. Henry, and it was a Western. The Cisco Kid was seen in films, TV, and comic books, and in 1942, it began being heard on the radio. Jackson Beck played Cisco with Louis Sorin as Pancho. Later, Jack Mather and Harry Lang were Cisco and Pancho. And for a time, Mel Blanc played the role of Pancho. Cisco Kid was a heroic Mexican caballero who fought for law and order in the Old West. Immensely popular radio show lasting until 1957, nearly 600 episodes, Lisa. We have program 369 in the series called The Law in Silver Gulch from February 8, 1955. Here's part one of The Cisco Kid.
1: Here's adventure. Here's romance. Here's the famous Robin Hood of the Old West.
2: Cisco, the sheriff, he is getting closer.
3: This way, Pancho, vamos.
1: The Cisco Kid.

0: Now, the Cisco Kid in our gripping story, The Law in Silver Gulch. Most mining towns of the Old West were boom towns. Frequently, the population of such a town increased so fast that law and order could not keep up with the increase, and public opinion provided the only discipline, or lack of discipline. Silver Gulch was just such a place as this, a town that in just 1 month's time went from a resident population of 12 persons to over 2,000. As our story opens, two men are riding one horse on a trail to the north of Silver Gulch.
1: This ain't comfortable riding, Roscoe. I swear I don't know why you couldn't bring your horse along, too.
2: Cut out the grumbling, Hanson. I told you why. Joe Dibbins got a big load of lumber coming through this afternoon from the cuttings on Kaneya Mountain, and you and me's taking over that lumber.
1: Yeah, but even
2: so... One of us has got to drive the load back, and it wouldn't look right if we had an extra saddle horse along.
1: Thought you didn't care nothing about what people think.
2: I don't. There's such a thing as being careful when you go out on a job, no matter if there ain't any law around for miles.
1: Eh? There's a marshal in Silver Gulch.
2: Don't make me laugh, Hanson. Sure there's a marshal, without a jail and without even one bit of legal backing. He ain't gonna get far. There. Huh? Top of this rise is as good a place as any to stop that driver.
1: Oh, boy.
2: Yeah, here comes the load. That's gonna be worth real money, Hanson, that load of lumber. Worth its weight in gold and then some. Now keep quiet and get down behind these rocks.
3: You're gonna give it to that driver?
2: That's just what I'm gonna do. I'm taking no chances of his talking. Hand me that rifle. Yeah.
3: Here it is. Make it good now. Keep quiet. Nice shooting, Roscoe.
2: Yeah, whoa! Oh! Yeah, we'll get rid of this driver, Hanson. Then I'll drive this load of lumber to Silver Gulch. Nice, easy way to make money, huh?
1: Yeah.

0: Cisco.
1: Sí.
0: Boomtown. Boomtown. You say Silver Gulch is Boomtown, no?
1: Sí. According to our friend, the carpenter, Joe Dibben, whom we saw in Adobe City 2 weeks ago, Silver Gulch is having a tremendous boom.
0: So now we ride to Silver Gulch to see the town go boom.
1: No, no, Chico.
0: No, no.
1: We are riding there to see how Senor Joe is making out with his building business.
0: Oh,
1: si. Hey, speaking of building, Pancho, here comes a big load of lumber. That may be for Senor Joe.
0: Yeah.
1: Let us stop and talk to the driver.
0: Oh,
1: diablo.
0: Oh, lojona. Oh, oh.
1: Buenos dias, senor.
0: Buenos dias, senor.
1: Will you stop your horses for a moment?
0: Oh, oh. What do you want?
1: Merely to ask if that load of lumber is for Senor Joe Dibben.
0: Maybe. Maybe not. In case you're thinking of coming to Silver Gulch, Cisco, you better not. It's a tough town and it's getting tougher. Yeah!
2: Nobody knows you, Cisco.
1: Sí. I recognize him as a bandido by the name of Roscoe Tate.
0: Roscoe Tate.
1: He hung around Santa Fe for a long time, till the town got too hot for him.
0: Uh-huh.
1: I would like to know if that Roscoe Tate hombre has reformed and is hauling lumber as a business, or if he is still up to his old tricks of cheating and swindling people.
0: Well, we find out in Silver Gulch, maybe.
1: Eh, no doubt we will.
0: Uh-huh.
1: But before we ride to town, I would like to see where they have made the silver strikes. Let us ride to the south, Chico. Up there, come on.
0: Oh, look, look, look.

0: thunder is that Jim Lacey? He'd ought to have been in with that lumber an hour ago. If he can't deliver it faster than this, I'm going to do business with somebody else who can.
1: Well, Theodore.
0: Huh? Oh, howdy, Marshal.
1: Howdy, Joe, howdy. What you pacing up and down here for?
0: 'Cause I want my lumber. Here, I got some blasted many orders for houses and stores and such. I don't know which side is up and no lumber.
1: Kind of a losing situation, that
0: is. It sure is.
1: And I thought I'd drop around and see how long it'll be before you can get a jail built for me.
0: Oh, I don't know, Marshal. I can't make no promises. I'll get it done as soon as I can. That's about all I can tell you.
1: A month? 2 months? 6 months?
0: Oh, no. Be nearer a year with all the orders I got.
1: I don't know what sense there is in my being Marshal of this town. Ain't got any jail to put people in. I have to keep in a big tent, and they escape regularly.
0: Yeah, I know, Marshal.
1: Besides that, I can't prosecute when I do arrest them. Ain't got a bit of legal backing.
0: This here strip of land ain't even in United States territory, since the surveyors just plumb overlooked it, that's why.
1: No, it ain't in the records, Joe. So no judge can legally try a prisoner here, and everybody knows it.
0: Well, do the best you can, Marshal.
1: I am. But I sure would like to have you get that jail built. Already I've had 3 tents cut to pieces with knives. Well, I'll be getting along. I'm going to look over some ranch property out of town this afternoon. See you later, Joe.
0: Yeah.
1: Get out, Theodore. Get out.
0: Here's that lumber. By thunder, it's just about time, too. Hey, what in the blazes? Hey, you, Roscoe Tate!
2: Oh,
0: where's Jim Lacey?
2: I don't know. We ain't seen him.
0: Well, those are his horses you're driving, and that's his lumber hitch, too.
2: Don't know a thing about it, Tippin. But say, how'd you like to buy this here load of lumber?
0: Well, how'd I like to buy it? I already have bought it. I always pay Jim Lacey cash money in advance.
3: We better be going, Roscoe. Hannaford will be glad to get this lumber.
2: Yep.
4: Get
0: up! Oh, now, wait a minute. Hey, wait a minute.
2: Get away from them horses.
0: That terror's my lumber. You can't do this.
2: We'll show you what we can do. Come on,
0: Hanson. That there is my lumber.
2: Oh, no, it ain't.
0: Hey, we got to quit it. Now, come at you.
2: Give it to him, Hanson. Slug him.
0: Hey,
2: We'll fix you once and for all.
0: There.
2: Maybe that'll give him an idea who's running things in this town. Now let's take this load of lumber down the street to Hannaford.

0: He's a boomtown, all right, Cisco.
1: I would say it is, Pancho. Look at those tents all over the town.
0: Where we find Senor Joe?
1: Well, he said the place he was building was right next to the post office. And there's a big sign on that tent, post office.
0: There's the place right next to it.
1: Right on the banks of the creek, too. See, that is the place.
0: Oh, devil. Oh, look, oh, look, oh. Can't you not see Senor Joe, Cisco?
1: Well, neither do I at the moment, but... Oh, there he is, down by the creek.
0: Uh-huh.
1: Let's walk down there, Chico.
0: Yeah, we walk down there. Hey, Senor Joe, wash his face.
1: Looks to me more as if he is bathing his face. See, Pancho. Look, Senor Joe has been hurt. Senor Joe.
0: What's the matter, Senor Joe?
2: Oh, well, Cisco, Pancho.
0: That horse.
2: I'll be right with you. Couple of sidewinders jumped me. Beat me up.
1: What was their reason, Senor Joe?
2: Oh, they stole a load of my lumber, that's why. And when I put up a kick, they come after me, both of them. A couple of hombres named Roscoe Tate and Hanson Jenks.
1: I know that Tate hombre.
0: Cisco thinks something wrong with that hombre, Senor Joe.
2: He's just a blasted crook. I'd sure like to know what they did to Jim Lazy.
1: Perhaps we can find out, Senor Joe. Where did those hombres go with your lumber?
2: Down the street, I reckon. I was out cold when they left. There. My face feels better now.
1: Let us go, Pancho.
2: I'm going with you.
1: As you wish, Senor Joe. But if it comes to a matter of fighting, you had better stay out of it. Let Pancho and me attend to that.

0: Well, you was gone long enough, Hanson. Did you find Hannaford?
1: Nah, called at his tent and his wife said he'd gone out to mine. Said he'd be back in about an hour.
0: Well, let's not wait for him here. Let's go on over to the cafe.
1: All right. Hey, what about this lumber? Think somebody might try to take it?
0: Not unless they want to get filled full of lead.
1: What about Cisco Kid? He had kind of a funny look in his eye when he talked to you outside of town.
0: Come to think of it, he did ask if this was Joe Tibbins' lumber. That might mean he's a friend of Tibbins.
1: Just what I was thinking.
0: Yeah. Tell you what you do, Hanson. You go round up a bunch of the boys. Tell them to come to the cafe.
1: All right.
0: Then if that Cisco Kid should come along and try to start something, we'd be ready for him. And we could give him the same kind of treatment that Jim Lacey got.
2: That's the first portion of The Cisco Kid from February 8, 1955, starring Jack Mather and Harry Lang in The Law in Silver Gulch. We'll get back to it and more of Hollywood 360 after this.

0: With SRN News, I'm Ron Taylor. President Trump says he's reviewing a new Iranian proposal to end the war, but expressed skepticism as it would be acceptable. A mentioned this on Saturday before boarding Air Force One, Iran reportedly sharing a 14-point proposal via Pakistan, the president rejecting a previous proposal this week, but conversations continue and a three-week ceasefire continues to hold. A Supreme Court decision striking down a majority black congressional district in Louisiana has amplified an already intense national redistricting battle. The court's ruling limits the use of race in drawing voting districts. In response, Louisiana Governor Jeff Landry has suspended the state's May 16th congressional primary to allow time for state lawmakers to draw new House districts. Alabama Governor Kay Ivey has called a special session to start Monday in case the Supreme Court allows the state to change its U.S. House districts. This is SRN News.
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10: 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All right, we're listening to The Cisco Kid. It stars Jack Mather. He was born in Illinois in 1907. He was a radio and TV actor best known for playing the Cisco Kid on radio. But guess what, Lisa? He was also the original voice of Woody Woodpecker's nemesis, Wally Walrus. Remember that? Remember those cartoons?
8: Yes,
10: with Woody Woodpecker?
8: Of course.
10: He appeared in hundreds of radio shows, including Blondie, Lux Radio Theater, Jack Benny, Fibber McGee and Molly. He appeared in the films The Bravados, 1958, and Some Like It Hot with Marilyn Monroe, 1959. He portrayed the Cisco Kid on radio from 1946 until 1956. So he was, he definitely was
8: a busy guy.
10: The Cisco. Oh, Cisco.
8: Yes.
10: He was the Cisco Kid.
8: Mm-hmm.
10: All right, we're listening to the Cisco Kid in The Law in Silver Gulch from February 8th, 1955. Here's the conclusion.

0: sure do wish you could help to bring some law and order to Silver Gulch, Cisco. It sure does need it bad.
1: Any town needs law and order, Senor Joe. Poncho and I will do what we can for you.
0: This hombre Roscoe Tate and his gang kind of got the people scared. Hey, there's my lumber, just down the street from the cafe. Come on, Cisco.
2: Well, you're in a big hurry to get that lumber, Cisco.
1: Of course he is. I would be myself if it were mine.
2: Ain't nobody around the lumber. Lumber just leave it there and go away, huh?
1: I do not think they are far away, Poncho.
2: Oh,
1: they are.
2: Look,
1: I thought. Look over at the cafe, Poncho.
2: Hombres in the cafe window, Cisco. Stand out in front, too. Tough hombres.
1: We are going to have trouble before we get this job over with. That is certain.
0: I'll drive the horses up to my place, Cisco.
1: If I were you, I would wait, Senor Joe. Let me go over to the cafe first and talk to that bandito, Roscoe Tate.
0: No, sir, I ain't waiting for nothing, Cisco. I'm going to take my lumber right now. Come on back.
2: Cisco. Look. Hombres come out of the cafe.
3: Hey! Hey, Chippin, where do you think you're going with that lumber?
0: None of your blasted business, Tate. It's my lumber, and I'm taking it where I want to. Get out!
1: Be careful what you do, hombre. You'll be very wise not to start anything.
3: You'll be wise to keep out of this, Cisco, unless you want to get a bullet through you. We gonna let him get away with that lumber, boy?
4: Oh.
3: Hey, you, Chippin, stop them horses.
0: I'll do nothing of the kind.
3: All right, then, open up on him, boy.
1: Do not draw those guns.
2: Look out, Cisco, they're shooting us too, no?
3: Get the Cisco kid,
1: too. Come here. This is not to my liking. But we must draw that fire, Poncho, or Senor Joe will not have a chance.

0: The Cisco Kid in our gripping story, The Law in Silver Gulch. Because in the early days of the West, United States surveyors completely overlooked the Silver Gulch country, the marshal of that town has no legal authority. The desperado Roscoe Tate takes full advantage of that fact when he openly steals a load of lumber belonging to Joe Dibben. And when Joe, backed by the Cisco Kid and Poncho, attempts to get his lumber back, Roscoe orders his bandits to open fire. Now.
1: Hey, Santo Cisco, those bandidos shoot and send the Joe off that lumber wagon.
2: Hey, they will unless we can draw their fire to ourselves, Poncho.
1: To ourselves?
2: Long enough so Senor Joe can drive his lumber away. Down, Poncho, behind the shed. Now, let us fire at the bandidos, Chico. Ah, bueno, Poncho. Let me see if I can pick off the sombrero of that Roscoe Tate hombre.
1: Bueno, Cisco. Old sombrero fly right over his head.
3: Hey, boys, behind that shed. Open up on that blasted shed.
1: Now the bandidos fire us, Cisco.
2: Say, and some of those bullets are coming far too close for comfort.
1: Senor Joe, let's get the wagon turn down the street now.
2: Now the bandidos are firing at Senor Joe again. Madre mía, he's hit.
1: But they not fall out from the lumber wagon, Cisco. He just fall forward.
2: Well, there go the horses. Starting the boat. They are frightened.
1: Sado, they run down the green.
2: See, and there's a bluff at the other end of the street, Poncho. If the horses run over the edge of that bluff, Senor Joe will be killed.
1: Maybe he already dead.
2: That may be, Chico. But I will not believe it until I know for sure.
4: Yellow!
1: Logo, logo!
2: Is it Yamo? We'll have to run the gauntlet of their bullets, Poncho.
1: Then we run them.
2: Very well, let's get her.

0: Hey, Roscoe.
1: Yeah, what's the matter, Hanson?
0: Look, up along the street. That Cisco Kid and his partner's riding this way at full gallop.
1: By thunder, so they are. Get them, boys, get them!
0: They're riding like blue blazes, lying flat in their horses, too.
1: We ain't going to be able to gun them down this way. Come on, boys, help us.
0: Come on.
1: We can get them from here. Now!
0: I ain't so sure.
2: Up, gallop! Ha! Into there, up, gallop!
3: Bueno!
4: Ah, you wish, Pancho, had the bullwhip!
2: Pump your heart!
4: Go, loco, go!
1: You all right, Hanson?
0: Yeah, I guess so.
1: Hey.
0: A couple of the boys got knocked galley west, though.
1: Never mind them. We gotta get that Cisco Kid, and we're gonna get him. Come on, boys, let's...

0: We not reach that lumber wagon in time, Cisco?
1: We must reach it, Pancho. Santos, those horses are running right for the edge of that bluff.
0: Senor Joe, not pull out the lumber wagons yet.
1: Somehow he became wedged in the driver's seat. But if that load of lumber goes over the edge...
0: Go! We gain on them, Cisco.
1: See, Pancho, the only way we can save Senor Joe is to throw those horses from the edge of the bluff.
0: But that dangerous, Cisco. Have to ride between the runaway horses and the edge of the bluff.
1: Yeah, that is the only way.
0: Look out, Cisco. Horses trying to over the edge.
1: Not if I can help it, they will not, Pancho. Back there.
0: It's close to the edge. Close.
1: Into them, Diablo.
0: That'll do it, Cisco.
1: See? Now if I can jump to the back of one of those horses. Come on, Diablo. Bueno. Steady, Diablo.
0: Now you got it, Cisco.
1: That's going to be easy to bring them to a stop, though, Pancho. These horses have hard mouths.
0: Look out, Cisco. Load the lumber loose. Load the lumber spill over any minute.
1: Nothing I can do about that, amigo.
0: Load of lumber spill over. Spill!
2: Santo! All of it spill out.
1: The main thing is, Senor Joe did not fall out.
0: They stop now, for you, Cisco. Very well done, Cisco.
1: Now we will take a look at Senor Joe.
0: Pancho, stand by the heads of these horses and make sure they're not bolt some more.
1: Senor Joe was wounded by one of those bullets, Pancho. He's unconscious, but I'm certain the wound is not serious.
0: Look, Cisco! Bandidos come!
1: Hey, you hombres! Stop right where you are!
0: Hey, we better get ready for more trouble, Cisco. Those bandidos look bad.
1: I'm ready for them, Pancho. I'm also just about ready to make a little trouble for myself.
3: Hey, Roscoe, look at that lumber scattered all over the place.
4: Well, what do you know? Somebody's going to have to pick that up.
3: Cisco will be glad to pick it up for you, Roscoe.
4: Sure he will. Hey, Cisco, soon as you got all that lumber picked up, drive it around to my place and hustle up about it, see?
0: They think that's funny, huh, Cisco?
1: They will not think it's so funny an hour from now. Pancho.
0: Si, Cisco.
1: We will take Senor Joe to the doctor.
0: Uh-huh.
1: Then we are going after that bandido, Roscoe.

0: San Francisco kid was sure mad, Hanson.
1: Yeah, plenty mad.
0: Yeah, I could tell that from the look on his face. I sure enjoyed that.
1: Yeah, well, what do you think he'll do?
0: What do you mean, do?
1: Don't you think he'll try to get even for us shooting Joe Dippin?
0: Nah, how's he gonna get even? Just him and his partner, and there's a lot of us. If he's as smart as they say he is, he'll keep away from us.
1: Maybe. But from what I heard about the Cisco kid, he ain't scared of any odds.
0: He'll stay away. Hey, you piano player, strike up some music.
1: What about that load of lumber, Roscoe? You ain't just going to let Cisco have it, are you?
0: No. Later on, soon as it gets dark, we'll go after it. Didn't that lumber look pretty, though? Strung all along the edge of that bluff. It'll take him a powerful long time to get it picked up.
1: Just the same, I'll be glad when Cisco gets out of this town and... Hey, Roscoe.
0: Yeah?
1: Look over towards the door.
0: Hey, it's a Cisco kid and his partner.
1: And the marshal.
2: Well, see you, marshal. Here are your bandidos. I do not think any of them will try to draw.
3: I do not think so neither.
2: Or perhaps I am wrong. Perhaps someone will try to draw.
0: You're right, Cisco. And that someone is me.
4: Watch him, Cisco.
0: Oh!
5: Sure is mighty good shooting, Cisco, popping that gun out of his hand.
2: Does anyone else want to draw?
3: Not all speak at once, bandidos.
2: Very well. Senor Marshal, you may take over.
5: Well, now, hold on, Cisco. You made a mighty good start here. I'd like to see how you keep on operating. Go ahead.
2: Very well. All of you get your hands up. Reach for the ceiling. Now turn around. Turn your backs to us. Senor Marshal, Pancho, you better take their guns.
3: We take them, Cisco.
5: I swear I don't know what I'm going to do with these hombres, though. Ain't much use trying to keep them prisoners in a tent.
0: Then you just better not arrest us, Marshal.
2: Get out, Tate. You are going to be arrested. Make no mistake about that. This cafe is one of the few buildings in your town, Senor Marshal. It also has a cellar for storage of goods, has it not?
5: Well, yeah, sure, but it ain't the jail.
2: I think you will have no trouble getting the owner of this cafe to let you have the cellar for a temporary jail. Well, how about it, Senor Cafe owner?
6: Sure, Cisco.
0: Hey, wait a minute. There's nothing legal in this town. You can't arrest us.
5: That's just the point. I don't know if...
2: Momento, Senor Marshal. You, Tate, listen to me. When you stole Senor Joe's lumber, you shot and killed the driver.
0: That's a lie.
5: Oh, no, it ain't, Roscoe. I come across the body where you tried to bury it.
2: See, murder is a crime no honest people will stand for, regardless of organized law. You and your bandidos are going to be locked up here in town for the time being, Tate. Then I will take you to Adobe City to jail.
0: You're coyotes, Cisco. I have a great mind to...
2: You what, hombre?
0: To beat your head off.
2: You may have your chance. Well, come on.
0: You bet I'll... Come on.
3: Cisco, not bad with that bandido long.
2: No longer than I can help, Pancho. Right now, I just want to convince this buzzard that he and his bandidos must pick up all that lumber. Load it back on the wagon for Senor Joe.
3: That do it.
2: All right, get up on your feet, Tate. Going to pick up all that lumber?
0: Hi.
2: Quick.
0: Easy, Cisco. We'll pick it up.
2: Load it back on the wagon?
0: Yeah, we'll load it, too.
2: I thought you might be willing to. Let us get that job attended to, Senor Marshal. Then Pancho and I will help you lock these sign winders up if you want us to.
5: Kind of reckon I do want you to, Cisco. Yes, sir. I also reckon something else.
3: Yeah, what that, Senor Marshal? What that, huh?
5: I reckon the law has come to Silver Gulch, as you might say, with a good loud bang.

0: Francisco.
1: Sí, Pancho.
0: Those bandidos all go to the jail, no?
1: Sí, amigo. They all went to jail.
0: Over in Adobe City.
1: Sí. The United States Marshal agreed to honor the wish of the people of Silver Gulch as they expressed that wish in the trial of the bandidos.
0: They expressed that wish, all right, Cisco. They want to hang the bandidos right there.
1: Well, they did get a little bit excited, but Senor Joe calmed them down.
0: Senor Joe, a good hombre, Cisco. Un Pancho glad he get over the wound.
1: Oh, Senor Joe is a fine man, Chico. He is working hard to get that Silver Gulch territory recognized as part of Adobe County. Until it can be a county of its own, perhaps.
0: Man, Pancho hope he got the luck. But that Silver Gulch place, that way out the end of nowhere.
1: Well, that is just about right, Pancho.
0: You know, Silver Gulch reminds Pancho's hometown.
1: Silver Gulch reminds you of your hometown, Chico?
0: My hometown, Chico.
1: Well, in what way?
0: Well, because it's so far away from everything.
1: Oh, I did not know your hometown was far away from everything.
0: Oh, si, Cisco. Oh, very far away.
1: Well, it is on the railroad.
0: Si, on the railroad. And they build a depot in Pancho's town.
1: Oh, see, a depot, huh?
0: Uh-huh. And they call that depot Fish Hook.
1: They call the depot Fish Hook?
0: Fish Hook.
1: Well, I do not understand why they would call the depot Fish Hook.
0: Oh, that easy, Cisco.
1: Well, then tell me, why do they call the depot Fish Hook?
0: Because the depot at the end of the line.
2: Oh, Pancho!
3: Oh, Cisco!
2: Up the arm!
3: Oh, no, no, no.

0: And that's the Cisco Kid with the Law in Silver Gulch, starring Jack Mather and Harry Lang. And that was program 369 in the series from February 8th, 1955. Hope you enjoyed that. Time for Sarah Knight Adamson and her Backstage Pass.
1: Hi, Carl, and hello to all of our listeners out there. I'm Sarah Knight Adamson, your national film and TV critic for Hollywood 360 Radio Network. I'm going to review two films, one for kids and one for adults. The Super Mario Galaxy is an animated movie that is filling theaters. Oh, and it's lots of fun for kids. The Nintendo Mario video game franchise is the basis for the film. It's also the sequel to the Super Mario Brothers movie. Oh, and that came out in 2023.
2: There's a huge universe out there. With a lot of galaxies.
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1: Documentary movie Lauren, rated 14 years and older, is based on Lauren Michaels, who is the producer, director, and creator of the long-standing TV show Saturday Night Live. Lauren is also directed by one of my favorite documentary filmmakers, Morgan Neville. He won an Academy Award this year for Best Documentary. You'll see an up-close and personal look at the making of SNL. Lauren is also playing in theaters.
6: He has this man behind the curtain, mystique about him. I don't know Lauren the way Alec Baldwin knows Lauren. I've never stood in the ocean with Lauren.
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0: In our next hour, it's a 1946 detective episode of The Man from Homicide, starring Dan Dierye. But first, Lisa Wolf Dillon is our lyricist for Learning the Lyrics. Lisa will read popular song lyrics. I'll try to guess the name of the songs while you play along at home. Right, Lisa?
12: That's right, Carl.
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3: With SRN News, I'm Ron Taylor. The Justice Department says posting a photo of seashells arranged to say 8647 is a threat to President Trump. Former FBI Director James Comey disagrees, says he'll fight a Justice Department indictment accusing him of threatening the president. Comey appeared in federal court in Virginia this past week after turning himself in, facing two counts, including threatening the president's life and transmitting threats across state lines. President Trump says he is reviewing a new Iranian proposal to end the war, but expressed skepticism it would be acceptable. He mentioned this Saturday before boarding Air Force One. Iran reportedly shared a 14-point proposal via Pakistan. Golden Tempo has won the Kentucky Derby at odds of 23-1 to make Sherry DeVoe the first woman to train the winner of the opening leg of the Triple Crown. DeVoe is just the second female trainer to win any Triple Crown race after Jenna Anatucci won with Arcangelo in 2023. This is SRN News.
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22: Okay, it's Friday, May the 1st. I think we got to start with a smile. I didn't have Governor Ron DeSantis imitating Hakeem Jeffries on my bingo card. Oh, this is good. After the week we had with the redistricting, after the drama over Virginia and the ridiculous ballot initiative they put together. Oh, do you want fair elections temporarily? If so, let's redistrict Virginia. And then along came Louisiana, along came Texas, along came the Supreme Court, and suddenly the Democrats have face planted. Remember when Hakeem Jeffries was marching around saying F-A-F-O and all that crap? We're going to go on maximum warfare against any Florida legislator who dares to redistrict? Well, now that it's done, Governor DeSantis wanted to take a little bit of a victory lap.
23: We gonna do maximum warfare against Republicans, Florida Republicans. You F around, you gonna find out all this stuff. And you know what I said was, listen. And he's like, oh, if you do the redistricting, we're gonna take out all your members. We're gonna do all this stuff. And what I said was, go ahead, make my day. You don't think we're gonna. You want to come down here and spend money in Florida? Roll the dice and take your chances, but don't think that you can come down here, issue threats to us, and somehow you're going to make us flinch. That is not happening. And in fact,
0: It did not happen, because as soon as he came out and started doing that last week, Florida legislature turned around and they passed a new map.
22: That's how it's done. That's how you get it done. That's leadership right there. And if we're going to win in November, if we're going to save our country, this is what it's going to take. It's all on the line. And look at the news. Did you see the CBS report? I went to bed last night, thought I was having a hallucinogenic dream. Headline from CBS. The U.S. economy expanded at an annual rate of 2% in the first 3 months of 2026. The U.S. economy is rebounding. The GDP is rising at rates exceeding expectations. Yesterday was the news that unemployment benefit applications were the lowest they've been since 1969. Yes, I know gas prices are high. We're at war with Iran. A war that evidently the left thinks that we're the bad guys in. Iran's the good guys, we're the bad guys. Did you see Scott Jennings lose it last night on CNN? He finally had enough. He's got some kid, and it is a kid. I think I've got socks older than this kid on CNN. Some leftist, far left podcaster. And they're going back and forth, and it got ugly. In fact, we did bleep, right? We made sure we got the right bleep in there today, right? Yasmin, I want to make sure we... Okay. So here's Scott Jennings. This is a kid named Adam Mockler, whoever he is. Tracy, can you look how old he is? If he might be 21, 22. Think about what it must feel like to go on even CNN and try to smack around Scott Jennings, who is our colleague.
1: We all know that Scott.
22: We've got all kinds of news to share with you about Salem. We got a big announcement coming for Monday, and I've got a big announcement about podcast. Gosh, am I excited about the M&M Extra podcast. But Scott Jennings, who comes on after me on many stations around the country, and you see him perhaps on CNN doing battle with all the liberals, he's going at it with this kid, Adam Mockler, 23 years old, all right? So you got this wet behind the ears, smart aleck kid mixing it up with Scott Jennings, and Scott's about had enough with these leftists who are rooting for Iran. Scott's attitude is, how about you root for America? How about you hope that America can prevail and get rid of Iran's ability to nuke Israel or anyone else? So they're going back and forth. Now, again, we had to bleep, but Scott finally had enough of this kid waving his hands

0: terrorists and a terrorist regime.
1: So that was the exchange, and Scott's right. The simple goal is we got to beat the terrorists and we got to win. But we had to bleep that because he said, "Get your effing hands out of my face." Now I'm sure I don't know Scott well. I'm going to get to know him a little better on the cruise this November. We're going to have the big Gulf of America cruise out of Fort Lauderdale beginning November the 14th. Scott and I will be your co-hosts along with Larry O'Connor, who I am very proud and pleased to share, has just been named Salem Radio Network and Salem News Channel's new morning show host to replace Chris DeGaulle, and that begins Monday. We're thrilled for Town Hall's Larry O'Connor. He's been a stalwart at WMAL in Washington, D.C., the morning show host there. He'll continue in that capacity, and he's becoming our latest network host. My friend and colleague Larry O'Connor joins the lineup on Monday, and Larry's going to be on the Gulf of America cruise too. So it'll be Scott, it'll be Larry, it'll be Kurt Schlichter, Jennifer Horn, and yours truly, November 14th through the 21st, the Gulf of America cruise aboard the Eurodam cruise ship. We're going to have a wonderful visit through the Caribbean. We're going to be doing events on the ship. You won't want to miss out. Text the keyword cruise to 94878 so we can send you back the link with all the details about the Gulf of America cruise. 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And I've got another big announcement to make. We've been working on this and working on this, and I can pull the curtain back. The reason the announcement for the M&M Extra podcast has been delayed is because we had to wait until Larry was in place to start the morning show, because Mark Davis, my dear friend and colleague from Dallas, who's going to co-host this upcoming podcast with me, he was having to do double duty, and it was too long a day for him to fill in for the Chris DeGaulle show and do the podcast. 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You'll see a picture of Mark and Mike. You'll see it's purple and it's kind of a cool design, M&M Extra. I think we're over 700 right now. We just need a couple hundred more. 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Then you'll get notifications when we have new episodes, and you'll be able to engage with us. And I'm thrilled because Mark is one of my dearest friends in the world. He's a smart guy. He's a great guy. He's a legendary talk show host. He pops up all the time on Will Cain's show and News Nation. He's been the legendary morning host in Dallas, Fort Worth for many years. And we're going to start the M&M Extra podcast only for the podcast and YouTube spaces beginning Monday at noon on YouTube. So please do me that favor and take a moment and subscribe on YouTube to M&M Extra, and let's get it over 1,000 before we kick off day one this Monday. In the meantime, here in the Relief Factor Studios, we got a lot to keep up with. 800-655-MIKE. Can I ask you a fundamental question? Isn't it true that the left is rooting for Iran to beat the United States? And what does that say about today's Democrat Party? Welcome into the Mike Gallagher Show for Friday, May the 1st, 800-655-6453. I hope you join us.

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2: Wonder how long it's going to be. Has anybody called Ron DeSantis a racist yet? I'm telling you, the Hakeem Jeffries imitation, it does take guts because he has to take on kind of a dialect. And you know that the left, they're just seething. They got to be so angry right now. And nothing but good news for the last couple of days. Look, we got big challenges. We've got a lot of challenges. We got to win. And there are forces of darkness. I tell you what, I got into a back and forth with a dear friend of mine last night over Erica Kirk. And I'm going to be blunt with you. I feel like I'm taking crazy pills. Picture this. A good, church-going, God-fearing person bagging on Erica Kirk. I'm telling you what, I've got three people in my life who are attacking her, and they're three of the finest people I know. I'm not trying to be melodramatic here. These are not bad people. These are good people. These are good people. Oh, she's an opportunist. Oh, what a gold digger. Oh, this is she's terrible. She should be raising her kids. What is she doing? She went into to Charlie's studio this week and made a plea for unity and responded to all of the unhinged attacks on her, on her character, all the conspiracy theories regarding her husband's assassination 8 months ago. This wasn't 8 years ago. This happened a few months ago. Here was Erica last night in her late husband's studios.
3: This is a moment for Americans to come together and decide what kind of country we are going to be before we lose our country altogether. In Romans chapter 12, verse 21, it says, "Do not be overcome by evil, but overcome evil with good." And this is why my husband created Turning Point USA, so we could have civil discourse and debate and open dialogue, because when we stop talking to each other, bad things happen. I am choosing to fight for America, for my children, for your children, and for our humanity, because we all need to do our part. And by the grace of God, we will succeed, and America will remain what she was always called to be, a shining city on a hill, a light to the world.
2: How's that message to you? Do you know what a dear friend of mine said it was? Absolute rambling gibberish. He called her speech, her monologue, and again, I can't say this enough, this is a good person. This is not a bad person. This is a good guy. Absolute rambling gibberish. Oh, what a gold digger, another friend of mine says. She's being opportunistic. Oh, she's not saying all the right things. There was a stupid video that somebody created last night on social media that shows her like staring into the camera for 30 seconds. It was AI. It was artificially created. But they're making it look like it's really her, and they're saying, oh, well, look at her, look at a kook. Look what a kook she is. And it got so ugly with this friend of mine last night. I wanted so badly to just say to him, you know your daughter's about her age? Can you imagine the anguish that a family would be going through if their own daughter was being dragged through the mud like Erica is being dragged through? And I got to ask you what's behind it. Give it your best shot. 800-655-MIKE. I've got a theory. I think it has to do with the political climate we're in. I think it has to do with some somewhat gullible people. While they may be good people, they're gullible. 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Join us. Parents and grandparents turn on any streaming platform, open any textbook, scroll any feed. Our kids absorb it every single day. You're a biological accident. The universe is pointless. That's a worldview being handed to them without their permission. But the new documentary, The Story of Everything, explains a deeper truth written in the stars and in the very code of our DNA. It's called intelligent design, something the cultural gatekeepers don't want to talk about, that we were created with a purpose by a creator. The Story of Everything does what no other major studio would ever do. It equips you with the scientific evidence to defend your faith and challenge the narrative. In theaters right now, but only through May 6th. And be sure to watch my terrific interview with the executive producer, Stephen Myers, at thestoryofeverything.film/Mike. 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That's exciting. At thestoryofeverything.film.Mike. Thestoryofeverything.film.Mike. Again, that's thestoryofeverything.film.Mike.
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6: With SRN News, I'm Ron Taylor. President Trump says he's reviewing a new Iranian proposal to end the war, but expressed skepticism it would be acceptable. He mentioned that on Saturday before boarding Air Force One. Iran reportedly shared a 14-point proposal via Pakistan. The Justice Department says posting a photo of seashells arranged to say 8647 is indeed a threat to the president. Former FBI Director James Comey disagrees and says he'll fight a Justice Department indictment accusing him of threatening the president. A Supreme Court decision striking down a majority black congressional district in Louisiana has amplified an already intense national redistricting battle. The court's ruling limits the use of race in drawing voting districts. Golden Tempo has won the Kentucky Derby at the odds of 23-1 to make Sherry DeVoe the first woman to train the winner of the opening leg of the Triple Crown. This is SRN News. I'm Ron Taylor.
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2: 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You'll see the purple logo with Mark Davis and Mike Gallagher. How great it would be if we can get start to with a, I'll bet we, oh I we'll get to 1,000 I think, but come on, we can do it. Hey, Yasmin is on hold on line one in Phoenix, so Yasmin, please stay there because I really want to talk to you because the text messages are pouring in about this hatred that people are giving Erica Kirk that is one of the most mystifying, astounding things I've ever experienced. And the reason it's astounding is because it's coming from good people. Now, a lot of people are taking me to task for having friends who would be so contemptuous towards Erica Kirk. Michigan wrote, Mike, if you have friends that speak like that and think like that, buddy, I think you need new friends. Now, I'm telling you, if you knew who these people were, you would know these are good people. These are not bad people. They're not. They're just not. So Yasmin is on line one, who I think is going to defend the criticism of Erica Kirk. And I want to have a good faith conversation with Yasmin. So Yasmin, hang in there, because you're going to come up next. I'm really interested in your point of view. Here's Columbus, Ohio. Mike, I don't know what it is about some women. My wife is a devout Christian, a very good person. She cannot stand Erica Kirk. She thinks she's totally fake. And I'm like you. I'm totally the opposite. Now, I will tell you that in one of the cases, it's a couple that are these dear friends of mine. The husband is completely mystified at his wife and the way she is hating on Erica Kirk. It's the same thing. So it's a male-female thing. I'm going to give you my theory here in just a moment before we talk to Yasmin. And, of course, I want to tell you a little bit about Pure Talk for a moment as well. Final text on the text line from Georgia. Like Erica herself said, these are people who are being overcome by evil. Gosh, I don't want to believe that about these good people in my life. Here's my theory. My theory is that the angry, rage-filled climate we're in right now is stripping people of their humanity. Even good people are forfeiting their decency, their civility, their compassion, their grace, their humanity. That's my theory, that even good people can falter. And because look, full stop, you're attacking a woman whose husband was just murdered? You got to check yourself. There's something off. There's something really wrong here. And maybe I just don't get it. We'll see if Yasmin in Phoenix, Arizona can illuminate me here in a moment. But first, let me remind you about our Pure Talk family. 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When prompted, say the keyword Mike Gallagher. 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Yasmin, thank you so much for hanging in there with us. Appreciate your patience. How are you today?
3: I'm doing good, and you?
2: I'm great. Now, I understand you were telling my screener when I said that I think a lot of these people who are critical of her are gullible. You said, nope, we're not gullible. Tell me about why you feel a need to be critical of Erica Kirk, Yasmin.
3: I just remember how Charlie Kirk used to be critical of every single mother. And I believe, Erica, I think myself as a good person, a very empathetic person as well. But I think us as women, we can see more through the lies, and we could see that she's using God and religion to get people, maybe like you. You're a very good person. I know you're a very good and religious person, but they use the religion to kind of make us feel bad to use that, but we see through that. And I think men are a little bit more gullible. Like, I know you feel bad what she went through, but I think she's using that. She's using that. I don't think she's in pain. I think she was part of it. I think she knew what was going on, and we see through that. And we don't like the fact that you guys use religion, that she uses Christianity to make people like feel bad or say that we're the mean ones. I don't think we're the bad ones. They've done so much evil in this world right now that we see through it. We see through it. Like, we feel bad of what happened for her children, but we also remember everything they've done to us. Like, what is it going to take for you guys to open your eyes? The stance of our country, how much they've ruined it. We didn't have these shootings before, but this administration have brought this hate right now. So that's why I don't think we feel as bad, because we don't see it as her pain is honest.
2: There are times when I don't have any words. So this is one of those times. Thank you for your call. I think in trying to analyze what she was saying, she's against the Trump administration, I believe. I think she was against Charlie Kirk, I think. And therefore, I think she is antagonistic towards Erica. Now, here's what's chilling to me. To put what you just heard in the same category with some of my friends who really don't like Erica, this really unnerves me. Do you understand that? This makes me really, really worried, because I cannot say this enough. You would love these three people that are in my life who feel, now they don't feel the way she does. They're Trump supporters. They loved Charlie. They support Turning Point USA. So, you know, I think that's a little bit, I don't know about Yasmin. I don't know about Yasmin there. Because and I would have asked her if I could get over the shock of what I was hearing her say to me. I would have asked her, do you have any sympathy for a woman who lost her husband at all? I mean, she said she felt sorry for the kids. Wait till they turn on the kids. Hey, Yasmin, you know what I hear? I hear they're a couple of brats. I hear, what are they, like 2 and 4? I hear they're brats, Yasmin. Don't be so good to the kids. They're not good kids. They're little monsters. Why not? I mean, it's really kind of the same thing, isn't it? If you could attack a young woman who lost her husband 8 months ago, the woman who was the love of Charlie's life, the mother of his children, the woman who has had this Turning Point organization really thrown into her lap, because that's apparently what her late husband wanted. Why not attack the kids? Maybe they want too many treats. I hear they're grubby little boogers who want candy, Yasmin. They're little creeps. I'm not kidding you. These are one of these times where you just wonder, where are we up to, guys, on subscribers? Are we at 1,000 yet? I mean, we're getting closer. We get to 1,000 subscribers. You're going to make me so happy. We may even have to. Well, you know what we need to do, Eric? We got to play my lucky song. Play the lucky song, and that'll take us. I'll bet by the time the song ends, we'll have 1,000 subscribers on the new M&M Extra Podcast YouTube channel, which is going to launch Monday at noon Eastern. The M&M Extra Podcast, which I think you're going to really, really enjoy. Why not, Eric? Come on, it's Friday, it's May Day, we're into spring. By the time this song is over, I'll bet we'll hit 1,000. 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

I told this story the other day. This was my lucky song. When I first got my first full-time job in radio 100 years ago, this song came on the radio in my car. And I remember that song. Every time I play that or I hear that song, good things seem to happen. The other day when I played it, Eric played it on the show, and then we got the Virginia, rebuke with Louisiana. We got the U.S. Supreme Court decision. We got Florida. We got all this good stuff. We got the good news about the economy and unemployment. So maybe by the time this song is over, we're going to keep watching. What are we up to, guys? I think we're going to get to 1,000 bucks before my lucky song is over. We're getting there.

0: Okay, we're about 100 away. I think we're almost there. Let me just take, maybe by the time I tell you about our wonderful partners, Americans for Prosperity, we'll get there. You know, in March of 1775 at St. John's Church in Richmond, Virginia, Patrick Henry rose to speak the words that spurred the American Revolution and echo through American history. 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We're getting 955. 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
1: Look at that text message from Jacksonville. Mike, I'll have you know that I do not generally go on YouTube, and I've never subscribed to anything, but I just did that just for you. Wow. We'll be at 1,000 any moment now. I think we're 960 or something. Thank you very much for giving us a good start to the M&M Extra podcast, which kicks off on Monday. A lot of great theories about the hatred on Erica Kirk. And a lot of text messages that suggest that this is about jealousy. This is about, I think it's the climate we're in. I'm telling you, it has to do with how we're desensitized. Speaking of being sensitive, does your pooch have a sensitive belly? Maybe dry, flaky skin? I'll bet you got to get them rough greens. Right now, you could be feeding your dog something that is already bad for them. Have you heard about the dog food recalls that happen? They happen more than you think. Salmonella, vitamin D levels, toxic enough to cause kidney failure. You can't control what's in the bag, right? 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Rough Greens. So great. Your dog will ask for it by name. Diane is in Virginia. She says she can tell us why women in particular don't like Erica Kirk. Hi, Diane. Thanks for joining us. How are you today?
2: I'm doing great. I've been watching this. And I think a lot of women aren't fessing up to why they hate her. And I think the stage was set, unfortunately, the first time Erica came out and presented herself publicly after Charlie's murder. Mm-hmm. And by that, I mean she didn't look like a grieving widow. The women saw her come out, perfect hair, perfect makeup, a flashy, her ensemble. Mm-hmm. Somebody gave Erica some bad advice. She needed to come out.
1: But wait a minute. Time out. Bad advice? Sure. How are you supposed to grieve? What's she supposed to do when her husband gets ripped apart by a bullet? What's the right way to grieve? Wear sackcloth and ashes? I mean, what's she supposed to do?
2: You know what? I agree with you.
1: Yeah.
2: But I know how a lot of women are.
1: Yeah.
2: I think of Jackie Kennedy, the way she looked in her grief. It doesn't mean it's fair, but this is how women judge other women. Charlie was a powerhouse.
1: Yeah. Yep. And if that's true, if that's I'm sorry, Diane, I'm fighting the clock here, but if that's true, I really pray for those people who would be so shallow as to think they can tell somebody else how you should grieve. There's no book for that. There's no manual. And take it from somebody who's been there. When you lose your spouse, there's nobody to tell you what the right or wrong thing is to do. There are stages of grief. I had to learn about that. I had a lot of great support from my church and the pastors who worked with me closely after Denise died. And I needed them because I learned that you got to go through all of these different steps. You've got to get through the denial first. You got to get through the anger, but you got to go through it all. You have to experience it. You can't avoid it. In my case, just to be very selfish here and talk about losing my wife as sort of a public figure, I had to do hours of a talk show every day. And that was one of the hardest things I've ever had to do, because that was about the last thing I wanted to do when I had to say goodbye to the love of my life. There is no right or wrong way to grieve. Leave her alone. She doesn't deserve anything that she's getting right now. Coming up, some big news on access to retirement accounts, President Trump continuing to try to make things more affordable for Americans, and good GDP news. But Scott Jennings, last night on CNN, he had enough. Told that kid, get your effing hands out of my face. Oops. Stick around. More coming up on a busy Friday. 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
5: With SRN News, I'm Ron Taylor. The Justice Department says posting a photo of seashells arranged to say 8647 is indeed a threat to President Trump. Former FBI Director James Comey disagrees and says he'll fight a Justice Department indictment accusing him of threatening the president. Comey appeared in federal court in Virginia this past week after turning himself in, facing 2 counts, including threatening the president's life and transmitting threats across state lines. President Trump says he is reviewing a new Iranian proposal to end the war, but expressed skepticism it would be acceptable. He mentioned this on Saturday before boarding Air Force One. Iran reportedly shared a 14-point proposal via Pakistan. The president rejecting a previous proposal this week, but conversations continue and the 3-week ceasefire is holding. Golden Tempo has won the Kentucky Derby at the odds of 23-1. This is SRN News.
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23: From the wild world of D.C. politics to America's culture clash, brace yourself for the reality check you've been waiting for. 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
1: It's May Day, May the 1st, 2026, in the year of our Lord. I think there are May Day protests. Are the lunatics going to be out marching around today? Tracy sent me this tedious, lengthy diatribe article about the goofy commies and leftists who are taking to the streets today. What are they marching around? Are they going to not buy lattes at Starbucks? Are they going to hold their breath until they turn blue? What are they mad about? They mad at the all the good economic news? Are they mad that it's you can no longer have racist redistricting in America? Well, you know who's in trouble? South Carolina's Jim Clyburn. And a whole lot of people believe that Jim Clyburn is the only reason Joe Biden got elected. There's a whole thing about how Biden, his campaign was resurrected by that, you know, 99-year-old Clyburn. Tracy, how many terms has James Clyburn served in the House of Representatives? We're going to see if we can talk to our pal Joey Hudson from South Carolina about the redistricting efforts that might be going on now in South Carolina. James Clyburn's district was basically carved out for him. In other words, you've got to match the color of the skin of the candidate who's on the ballot. That's the Democrat scheme. So more on that in just a moment. It's also, hey, spring has sprung, the grass is riz, and I am excited to tell you where our podcast is. Mark Davis and I are going to launch M&M Extra on Monday because we have a big announcement within our company. As you know, perhaps the network morning show heard on many stations around the country with me, Chris DeGaulle. Chris resigned his talk show to run for Congress in Missouri. So that left an opening for the morning show. Late yesterday, Salem Media announced that Town Hall's Larry O'Connor will become the new morning show host, and he's kicking things off Monday. He's a terrific, terrific talent, great guy. He's a friend. I'm thrilled for him. He's also going with us on the cruise, incidentally, in November. So we're going to have a lot to celebrate on the Gulf of America cruise, November 14th through the 21st. You can go to MikeOnline.com to get all the details. So Larry kicks off on Monday, and that means the M&M Extra podcast is going to kick off Monday, too. Mark Davis and I have spent years together visiting in the morning on his show, and people love it. We call it the M&M Experience. We've got great, just great mutual respect, and we're dear friends. And we're going to do a podcast-only daily show starting Monday, and it's going to drop on YouTube. It's going to air live at noon Eastern every day, beginning Monday, on YouTube. And then later, noon Eastern, 11 Central, and then it's going to be released on all your podcast platforms later in the day. We call it M&M Extra. I need you to put us over that. We're almost at 1,000 subscribers. We're just a few away from 1,000 subscribers. And so if you go to YouTube, and it's kind of weird because I don't understand how this works. I admit I'm learning it. The channel's been posted all day. Now we can't find it. And you ought to hear Eric and me talk about finding the YouTube channel because he doesn't know any more than I know. You'd think we'd know what we're doing around here, but we're getting there. We're learning. It's very organic. It's a learning process. But all I know is that all day when I was directing people to go to subscribe to the M&M Extra YouTube channel, there it was, the big purple logo and a picture of Mark and Mike. Now I go there and it isn't there. So I don't know what the heck's going on. The team is working on it. If you can find it, God bless you. Take us over 1,000 subscribers, because I'm told that if we can get over 1,000 on our first day, we're destined to have a great run on the podcast YouTube experience. Here's a text from the upstate of South Carolina. Clyburn's district is literally racist. Another text. That district was carved out in order for a black politician to be elected. No other reason. So we're going to, let's even get a hold of Joey and have him hop on and explain what South Carolina, I understand Congressman Ralph Norman is kind of leading the charge to jump on the redistricting bandwagon in my beloved Palmetto State. What are they going to be protesting today? I'm wondering. Check out Peter Ducey yesterday on Fox News. You know, there's this narrative that nobody can afford anything in America today. We know gas prices are high because of the war. But all week I've been sharing with you great economic news. Yesterday it was reported by the Labor Department that last week's unemployment benefit applications were the lowest they've been since 1969. Last night revealed over on CBS, the U.S. economy expanded and rebounded. The U.S. economy is rebounding.

0: For the first year of Trump versus Biden, Biden overall inflation was up 4.3%, higher than Trump, just up 1.6%. Groceries under Biden in that time up 3.8%, with Trump up 1.3%. And then when it comes to gas, this is crazy. Biden up 24.4%, with Trump it is actually down 5.4%. That is where the biggest difference is. And we heard from the HUD secretary, Scott Turner, this afternoon. They are racing to cut red tape for construction projects because the belief among officials here is that if housing is the number one place where people are getting killed when it comes to affordability, if people are cutting red tape and able to build more houses and apartments, then the prices will come down. Pretty basic supply and demand in play. Will.
1: All right, good
2: wow. number. There's Peter Ducey with a lot of good numbers with Will Cain yesterday on Fox News. So what's the protest? Is there anybody within the sound of my voice who's going to protest today? And honestly, Tracy, bless your heart. You gave me that long article. I just pitched it. I can't bear it. I can't read about loons who are going to take this beautiful Friday in May and be miserable. Because I am so, I'm in such a positive, optimistic place right now. I don't even know. Let's try it. Let me just ask you at 800-655-MIKE if you plan to participate in any kind of a demonstration today. Because I understand there are supposedly massive May Day protests going on today in America. Are you going to participate in one of those? Can you explain why? I promise I'll give you the benefit of the doubt, and I want to put your voice front and center here on the Mike Gallagher Show, here in the Relief Factor Studios. 800-655-MIKE, 800-655-6453. 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
2: 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It won't be the Mike Gallagher podcast. It'll be the new Monday launch. We're over 1,300. Is that right? No, it's 1,030. That's okay. We're over 1,000. It's a good start. I'm excited. There's also a link up at MikeOnline.com. So thank you for helping us have a good start. James Clyburn in South Carolina, who is in a very safe congressional district in South Carolina because of redistricting. That's the only reason. He has served 17 terms. He's running for re-election for his 18th term. I tell you what, it is time for a shakeup in America of epic proportions. Nuke the doggone filibuster. Get these spineless Republicans to act. If we don't nuke the filibuster, if we don't get rid of the filibuster, they will. We get rid of the filibuster, we're going to pass the SAVE Act. You want voter ID? We got to get rid of the filibuster. President Trump was asked about it yesterday. Why won't certain Republicans move to eliminate the filibuster in order to pass the SAVE Act?
3: Okay, Mr. President, you pushed on True Social calling on Senate Republicans to blow up the filibuster. There's a big issue with MAGA. MAGA wants you to get rid of it.
4: They should do it.
3: Why don't they do it?
4: Why don't they do it?
3: I don't know.
4: I have no idea. You know why, I guess? Because they have three or four that are like hardline. The same ones that are hardline no to everything. And if you don't have all of them, you know, we have a very small majority. And John Thune's a good man. I said to him, John, just go take the vote. Let's expose who the people are.
3: Yep. Yep.
4: But, you know, if we got rid of the filibuster, we could vote on the Save America Act, voter ID. You know, you act so good. I love this. He's a great guy. Even though I don't love his girlfriend too much, okay? I won't tell you who the girlfriend is. But I like him, and I've always liked him. It's great that he hasn't changed. But, Brian, I think here's the problem. It's not even imaginable to me why.
2: That was a reference to Brian Glenn, incidentally, who I love. Brian's a great guy, and as President Trump laughingly pointed out, his girlfriend is Marjorie Taylor Greene. And President Trump, Brian, of course, is on Real America's Voice, just a great guy, and he's with Marjorie Taylor Greene, and she has just gone, well, off the reservation. She's turned on Trump. The way Alex Jones, and incidentally, Alex closed down InfoWars yesterday. Is that part of the lawsuit? I'm not following that. I lost that. A lot of people are bagging on Alex. Look, Alex has been around for many, many years. He's been in the crosshairs of the those who wanted to shut him down. But he turned on Trump too. And it's like a lot of people are saying there's just it's a weird to watch people who were so loyal to President Trump and it's been Alex, of course, Candace Owens, Alex Jones, Candace Owens, Megan, I think Megan Kelly to some extent. I don't know. It's hard for me to even understand it. There's some of it I can't make sense out of. There's one thing I can make some sense out of, though. Losing weight and doing it in a way where you're never hungry. 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Tim's here from Michigan. Hey, Tim, welcome back. What's up?
5: Hey, what's up, Mike? Hey, I'm going to go down memory lane here and go to back to when Hillary lost to our boy Trump. We had puppy therapy here in colleges.
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9: With SRN News, I'm Ron Taylor. President Trump says he is reviewing a new Iranian proposal to end the war, but expressed skepticism it would be acceptable. He mentioned this on Saturday before loading Air Force One. Iran reportedly shared a 14-point proposal via Pakistan. The Justice Department says posting a photo of seashells arranged to say 8647 is a threat to the president. Former FBI Director James Comey disagrees and says he'll fight a Justice Department indictment accusing him of threatening the president in this fashion. Golden Tempo has won the Kentucky Derby at the odds of 23-1 to make Sherry DeVoe the first woman to train the winner of the opening leg of the Triple Crown. DeVoe is just the second female trainer to win any Triple Crown race after Jenna Onotichi won with Arcangelo in the 2023 Belmont Stakes race. You'll find breaking news at srnnews.com. This is SRN News.
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14: 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We're always on. It's as simple as this. 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
1: President Trump is going to the Villages today here in the great state of Florida. Gosh, just a crazy, crazy back and forth on X. I told you about Elle Gray, and I'm not gonna send anything out because she's got a lot of rough language. She's real edgy, but she writes essays, and they are so powerful, but they're profanity laced, and I just, you know, I'm got to be kind of mindful of the audience. And but I read that essay yesterday. A lot of people, if you want to find her, you'll find her if you follow me on X at Gallagher Show. That's the easiest way to do it. We got a bunch of emails. She wrote an essay this week that was so good about the state of America, about redistricting, about what the stakes are. She is fierce. It's Elle Gray. I think it's G-R-E-Y. But again, if you go to my X account and follow me there, you'll see some of the stuff that I've reposted. And she did a scathing takedown of Alex Jones. Somebody wrote on X, because of the Trump administration, Alex Jones has lost his free speech rights. And she went off. She responded. In fact, I'm not even going to read the whole. I'm not following the Alex Jones thing, to be honest. Maybe you're more aware of it than I am. But here was Alex's farewell yesterday. Apparently, last night was the final night for InfoWars. Now, I've got this funny sort of opinion of provocative broadcasters who may not, one would think, be my cup of tea. I've listened to Stern for years. Howard Stern is not everybody's cup of tea. He's filthy. He's a great interviewer, smart guy, and he's been enormously successful. He makes about $100 billion a year, and I think he works like not 3 days a week from his mansion in the Hamptons. You know, Alex Jones has been around a long time, and I know a lot of people who follow him diligently. I know a lot of people who have supported him over the years. And what has complicated the Alex Jones legacy in America is the way he has turned on President Trump rather spectacularly. And I just always wonder about when people who have been loyal supporters turn like this, and then you try to explore their reasons why. I think in Alex's case, it has to do with the war in Iran. I think that's the problem that Megyn Kelly has, or Tucker. But there's a lot of other issues as well. So I don't know. I mean, I kind of hate to get into this kind of a back and forth, but I do want to share with you because it is part of history here. I mean, InfoWars has been a real important part of the media landscape over the last decade or more. I don't even know where it goes. Is it going to go onto a different platform? I mean, is he bankrupt? Is it gone for good? Is he going to, I don't, maybe somebody can tell me, 800-655-MIKE, if you're an Alex Jones fan. And maybe you can help me understand why a guy who was so emotionally invested in President Trump and so staunchly supportive of the Trump agenda has now just completely stabbed him in the back. Just denounced him, attacks him, thinks he's got dementia, all this other crap that the left says. I can't follow the bouncing ball. Maybe you can. Enlighten me if possible. 800-655-MIKE. Alex, of course, quite infamously lost in the courtroom over the lawsuit over the Sandy Hook massacre in Connecticut. He was forced to pay tons of money to the survivors of the mass shooting at the Sandy Hook massacre. Anyway, here he gathered his staff. They were on that big, beautiful set that they used to have in Austin, Texas, saying apparently goodbye for the last time.
2: And all glory goes to Jesus Christ, our Heavenly Father, the leads, guides, and directs us. We are commit ourselves to God in this holy fight, and we are committed. And if God stands with us, who can stand against us? And that's how I close out. So I salute you all. What a crew. The hell we've been through has only made us stronger. Let me ask you, would you have it any other way?
3: No.
2: Are you not strong? right?
0: Yeah!
2: I salute this crew and all the viewers and listeners to this fight, and I commit myself to Jesus Christ's hands.
0: Amen.
3: Amen.
4: God bless the InfoWar!
2: Woo! You are the InfoWar. It lives forever. We're going to play Frank Sinatra Blue Eyes and come back with the great Tom Renz and then Jay Dyer to close this out. God bless you all. That's it. The next phase starts. The real war begins now.
1: Uh-oh. The real war begins now. Here's a headline over at Mediaite. Defiant Alex Jones makes startling vow in final InfoWars broadcast. The real war begins now. He signed off after 27 years with a defiant vow to return, even as a long-running legal battle over his media properties edges towards the court's final say. According to Mediaite, the shutdown comes as a dispute over the future of InfoWars moves through the courts. Apparently, the satire site The Onion is trying to take control of the InfoWars brand. This week, a Texas appeals court granted Alex Jones a temporary reprieve. But during that broadcast that you just saw, Alex said, "They're turning the power off at midnight. Private detectives are coming in to close the doors." I'm just quoting here. "And they're going to act like they got their big ass victory," unquote. And then he also lashed out at The Onion and signaled his plan for a defiant comeback. He said the state court just blocked the little rat-confessed Satanists from coming in to wear our skin for months while we launched our operation. But he said, according to Mediaite, that a new venture is already in the works. Tim's in Toledo, Ohio. Tim, are you following the whole Alex Jones soap opera here?
5: Well, I just heard it from your story. So, right. So that is new to me, and I appreciate the information.
1: Sure.
5: It is pretty stunning. I mean, for lack of a better word, it is pretty stunning. And I think
1: 27 years is a long time, Tim.
5: No question. And the kicker is that when you have a religious type belief in something, if and when it turns, you kind of go to the other side pretty extremely.
1: I see what you did there. So you're going to say he's part of the Trump cult, and when you have a religious fervor for Trump, then that's what makes you turn. Because is that your narrative, Tim?
5: Well, that's not exactly my narrative, but
1: I'm close, aren't I? I'm close, aren't I?
5: Well, sure. But again, I'm not as religious as but I do have strong beliefs.
1: So do I. Okay, and I have strong beliefs that people try to dismiss Trump supporters as religious zealots, and the real zealot are the people that are trying to do that. I might be talking to one of them.
5: If you want to feel that way, you certainly have a right to your opinion.
1: Well, thank you. I appreciate that, Tim. Thank you for letting me have a right to my opinion on my talk show. I'm honored. All right. Goodbye, Tim. 18 before the hour coming up. We're going to take you to South Carolina because this redistricting thing isn't going anywhere. Where do you hear what might happen to Jim Clyburn? Joey Hudson joins us next.

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1: 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You'll see the picture and you'll get notified when we have a new episode. And again, we're going to go live Monday at noon Eastern, 11 Central. I'm so fortunate to be surrounded by a bunch of great people. Scott Jennings is a colleague now at Salem, relatively new colleague. He does battle every night on CNN. And last night, he got into it with some far-left podcaster named Adam Mockler, 23-year-old kid. And I'll bet Scott probably, well, maybe he's okay. He just had enough. This kid was waving his hands in Scott's face. They were arguing about Iran. And finally, Scott had enough. And he told him, and we had to bleep it, so it's a little hard to hear, but you'll tell from the clip we're going to play how Scott had just finally, well, he finally let him have it.
2: We all know that Scott Jennings is more than happy to defend a war with a country that starts with the letters IRA that we are currently failing, that is going to put us trillions and trillions of dollars more in debt. I was only a few years old while you were in the administration defending prior endless wars. Now this war is failing.
3: 8 weeks is endless to you?
2: Okay, you said it was going to be 4 to 6 weeks.
3: You have the attention span of a gnat?
2: Debated you on TV 4 to 6 weeks ago and you said we were weeks away from it. Now you're making condescending remarks because you can't defend the fact that this war is not going your way. Wait, one more time.
4: Everybody calm down, okay? We're having a debate. You can respond to the points that he's making.
2: Can you name a political concession that we've got?
5: We're a flashback to the war the skinheads had in my studio.
2: I would be mad at that.
1: So that's Geraldo. Of all, just to mix a 10 over that circus, Geraldo's there. Remember when the guy, the skinhead, threw the chair and broke Geraldo's nose? But in a moment that was a little calmer, Scott rationally pointed out how sick some of these Democrats are. Have you heard this Seth Moulton, a Democrat from Massachusetts, who actually suggested that Pete Hegseth, the war secretary, should be executed for war crimes? Anderson Cooper on CNN was talking to Scott about it last night. Anderson Cooper didn't even believe it. And it actually happened, as you'll see and hear in this clip.
3: Honestly, too, Hegseth here, he gets banged on a lot. I saw Seth Moulton, a Democrat member of Congress, on our air last night suggesting that he needed to be executed for war crimes. And so there is a lot of rhetorical volleying going on here. And so I give him a little latitude on that because he's taking a fair amount of incoming. But he's there also to defend the military. He runs the military. He's there to defend the military. And I don't think you could argue with a straight face anything other than they have performed brilliantly. But some of the Democrats have suggested otherwise. And I think that's what he's getting at.
6: I didn't hear Moulton last night, but I don't think he said he was.
3: He did. He said it to Aaron Burnett. I mean,
6: all right.
7: In World War II, the Allies tried Nazi submarine captains for doing this exact same thing. And guess what the conclusion was? They got executed. Listen to that, Mr. Secretary.
1: Listen to that, Mr. Secretary. You're going to get executed. And Anderson Cooper didn't even believe it. And as you heard, the clip was added toward the end when, by the way, we did that. That wasn't on CNN. Anderson Cooper thought, there's no way. Look, this is how crazy they are. The political party that has been calling President Trump a Nazi and all of his supporters Nazis, I'm sure Goofy Tim a few minutes ago would have loved the opportunity to call us Nazis. They just made, in the state of Maine, an incumbent governor drop out of the Senate race because she was getting demolished by a guy who has an actual Nazi tattoo. I mean, this is how nuts they are. The main Senate race just got a lot more embarrassing for the Democrats. How human, this guy, what do they call him? The oyster farmer? He's described as a political newcomer. He's got a Nazi tattoo on his body. And he is a racist and apparently a misogynist. Guy's a nut job. But Janet Mills, as we reported yesterday, the governor of Maine, announced she's suspending her campaign because she was getting demolished in the polls by Graham Platner. Platner has the cash, and they're all making apologies for him. I saw some Democrat yesterday say, well, you know, yeah, he's got a Nazi tattoo. He went through a rough patch. Oh, yeah, so did Hitler. Yeah, Mussolini had a little bit of a bad streak. had a rough patch. You want to know about this Graham Platner in the state? I saw Hugh Hewitt. Bless his heart. Now Hugh's a friend, and I love Hugh. He's on social media last night. Oh, people in Maine are so moderate and nice, and they mean well, and they put serious people to work. What? Graham Platner? Let's take a look at his hits list. He said women who are raped deserve it. He says, black people don't tip. He called white rural residents of Maine stupid. He praised Hamas terrorists. He defended urinating on corpses. He calls all cops bastards. He called the Virgin Mary a skank. He called Jesus a zombie. He openly argued that political violence is necessary. Now, as Matt Margolis over at PJ Media puts it, this is not a candidate with baggage. This is a candidate who is the baggage. And now the Democrats own him. Now he's their guy. And watch them campaign with him. This nasty, vile hate monger with a Nazi tattoo. PJ Media writes, of course, there's the tattoo, a Totenkopf, the skull and crossbones emblem worn by Hitler's SS and closely associated with Nazi death squads. Apparently, Graham Platner called it my Totenkopf for years. Yeah, that's great, Democrats. You're really leaning in to the best and the brightest. And on the redistricting, and our apologies, we couldn't get, Joey had another interview, and I think his interview went long, so we weren't able to get Joey on. But we'll get Joey back to talk, because nobody knows South Carolina politics like he does. And gosh, what they might be able to do in these southern states after the U.S. Supreme Court decision on redistricting. You know, ask any Democrat who's whining about the U.S. Supreme Court decision. Ask any Democrat crying in their soup over this decision. Tell us about New England. Tell us about New England. You know what? The South ought to be all red. You know? Fine. If they can get away with it in New England, there's not a single representative Republican in the congressional districts in all of New England. So you know what? Hey, South Carolina, follow suit. Georgia, you're next. Alabama, step up. Republicans, grow a spine. They want, if Hakeem Jeffries wants maximum political warfare, give it to him. More good economic news as reported by CBS of all places. And look, it's a Friday, the first Friday, May 1st. Everybody's raving about My Grilli. I want to bring Matt the My Grilli guy back so you can learn more about this game changer. If you love to cook out, you're not going to believe how many people are falling in love with My Grilly. Matt the My Grilly Guy and more all ahead. 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
10: With SRN News, I'm Ron Taylor. President Trump says he is reviewing a new Iranian proposal to end the war, but expressed skepticism it would be acceptable. He mentioned this Saturday before boarding Air Force One. Iran reportedly shared a 14-point proposal via Pakistan. The president rejecting a previous proposal this week, and conversations continue as long as a three-week ceasefire is holding. A Supreme Court decision striking down a majority black congressional district in Louisiana has amplified an already intense national redistricting battle. The court's ruling limits the use of race in drawing vote districts. In response, Louisiana Governor Jeff Landry has suspended the state's May 16th congressional primary to allow time for state lawmakers to draw new House districts. Alabama Governor Kay Ivey has called a special session to start Monday in a case the Supreme Court allows the state to change its U.S. House districts. This is SRN News.
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0: number, 877-381-3811, 877-381-3811. It's May Day, May 1. The commies are out, the fascists are out, the welfare recipients are out, people on the dole who are here from other countries, they're out there, all marching, waving their flags. Not our flag, I might add. The teachers' unions? Oh, yes. Well, I want to join in on May Day, May 1, with a little bit of a different message. Tax the Democrats. Oh, yes, tax the Democrats. Redistribute their wealth. Make the Democrats pay reparations for what they did, slavery and segregation. Have my own May Day. Can you get behind this, folks? I think you can. May Day, May Day, May 1. Maybe we ought to have a taxpayer strike. You know, the people who actually pay for everything, actually pay taxes. I love the people who are on the take all the time. They want more and more from you and me. You know what? Screw them. Screw them. Where do they even have time to do all this protesting? Because they're not working. But they're marching because they want your money. They want your private property. And if you're enormously successful, they target you even more. You're successful because you've created wealth. You didn't rob a bank. You didn't print the money. You're creating services or products that people need and want. You're contributing to society. You're creating jobs and other taxpayers. You're helping to feed families. You're the ones we really got to target. Say these loathsome, good-for-nothing communists, totalitarians, economic socialists, a.k.a. elected Democrats. Oh, yeah. May Day. We should take it as our own. Counter-protest, counter-objections, and so forth. Seriously. Reparations. I've said it before, and I'll say it again. The Democrats should pay reparations. They support them, they should pay them. After all, they did slavery. The Republican Party was founded as the anti-slavery party in the 1850s. Oh, yeah. That's what I believe. Plus, the Democrats shouldn't complain about any of it, should they? This is their ideology. I mean, the Democrats are open to all kinds of people, except patriots. That's right, except patriots. You got this lowlife running in Maine. His name is Graham Platner. He's a regular guy, don't you know, except for the fact that his father was quite wealthy and gave him a lot of money to buy his first house. I don't begrudge that, but he does. Isn't that weird? Take Bernie Sanders with three homes, a multimillionaire. Isn't that weird? Elizabeth Warren, a multimillionaire, Pocahontas. Crazy. Crazy. So the guy's got emblazoned on his chest a big tattoo, not just of any Nazi, but of the concentration camp guards, their special insignia. Oh, he was really into it, you know. Says how he was going through problems after he left the military. Going through problems, really? Yes. Post-traumatic syndrome. And people do go through that, but most of them don't have concentration camp guard Nazi tattoos burned into their chest, do they, Mr. Producer? No, I don't think so. Just a bad spell. Not a Nazi. He's a commie. What? Wait, what? That's right. At one point, he said he was a communist. Nazi, communist, we all end up the same way, don't we? Don't we, New York City? Having a blast there, aren't you?
1: Oh, yeah.
0: Now, when you consider how many people the Nazis killed, and when you consider how many people the communists have killed, this guy's for the people. Oh, yeah. Just like the Nazis and the commies. For the people. For the people.

0: It was on MS Now yesterday. Now, this is a guy who's backed by Schumer, even though Plattner was a Jew hater and an Israel hater, but Schumer has to live with these people. You know, Chucky's concerned about his power. He wants to be the Democrat leader no matter what. And he needs these bigots and racists, Nazis and Marxists, the Islamists. They have a big tent over there in the Democrat Party. Big tent. Oh, yeah. Here's Plattner, cut nine, go.
1: Something we're going to have to do if we're the majority. We need to use the power we get to shut this White House down.
0: Oh, so he wants to shut down the White House. Hakeem Jeffries wants to take over the Supreme Court. See how cool this is going to be? Oh, yeah. Shut down the White House and destroy the independence of the court, turn it into a Democrat Politburo. They sound like communists. They sound like Nazis. And yet they say this is for the people, which, of course, what Nazis and communists say. Now, don't, Mark, you call everybody Nazis? No, I don't. I call Nazis Nazis. I call neo-Nazis neo-Nazis. The guy's got it on his chest. Don't look at me. It's what he's got on his chest. He's going through a bad period. Now he's a communist, you see. Going through a good period now. Oh, yeah, the Democrats are all lining up behind the guy. Go ahead.
1: We do that, I think one of the best ways is through committee hearings and investigations. I want the
0: This guy's got at least a 25-watt brain there, doesn't he, Mr. Producer? We have to do investigations through committees and so forth. Really? Yeah, gee, nobody's expecting that. How is that going to help with affordability, Maine? We're heard all over Maine, of course. How is that going to help with affordability? How is that going to help with gas prices, to have a gas bag like this? And how do any Democrats help with gas prices in New England? They oppose drilling, they oppose refining, they oppose more electricity. And then when it's not available or the price goes through the roof, they blame capitalism. Capitalism. Go ahead.
1: Not to function because everyone in the White House is being hauled under subpoena in front of a Senate committee day after day after day.
0: This is a man. No wonder he has that tattoo on his chest. I don't think he's changed that much. No. More Graham Plattner. Cut 10, go.
1: I don't believe a single U.S. Democratic senator should vote for a nominee out of the Trump administration moving forward. I think we need to use all of the power we have around funding and the power of the purse to stop paying for these kinds of stupid wars, stop paying for agencies like ICE, stop paying for the things that the Trump administration is doing that are materially hurting our democracy.
0: Oh, this guy's a genius. Stop paying for ICE. Like the rest of the Democrats, we're not paying for ICE. So all the criminals and would-be terrorists, all the rapists, yes, all the perverts, pedophiles, they get to stay. And we'll make them citizens so we can never remove them. That's right, we'll give them amnesty through the back door. And we're going to defund the police. This guy's back to defunding the police. That'll be swell. 911's not working. 911's not working. So where do your tax dollars go? Not to the police, not to deporting criminals, no. Redistributing wealth to their constituents. To strengthen the Democrat Party. Yeah. Isn't that cool? This guy's a genius. Not that I would ever eat oysters, but I'd certainly never eat oysters knowing that this guy may have raised some of them. You know what I mean, Rich? Bad taste. And stop funding stupid wars. Yeah. The Democrats, now they have Islamists, neo-Nazis, and communists. And, of course, what do they defend? Islamists, neo-Nazis, and communists. The regime in Iran has become a cause celeb for the Democrats and the woke right isolationists. They're the victim

0: were the oppressor. Like Israel's the victim and Hamas, excuse me, like Israel's the oppressor and Hamas is the victim. Got it? See how that works? Oh, yeah. The poor Iranian regime, if we had only left them alone and minded our own business. Well, we did for 47 years. They were killing us. They were maiming us. They were building nuclear weapons. Oh, must be a warmonger. We all know America is imperialistic and colonialistic. We all know this. We all know that we seek to bomb elementary schools. We know that. Just like the Jews in Israel. And that Netanyahu, man, he drags us. He's like controlling everything. That all happened to Maine anyway. They used to have people like Ed Muskie as Democrats. Now this flunky, this snake in the grass, seriously? Well, it's okay with Chris Van Hollen. Chris Van Hollen hates Trump. That's right. Hates the Secretary of War. Hates, hates, hates. But he now likes Plattner. Cut 11, go.
1: The dude has had a Nazi tattoo. I mean, let's be clear about what's going on here. I mean, is that, how do you view that? I mean, it seems to be at least somewhat disqualifying in traditional.
2: Certainly historically.
1: Look, I mean, let's take a couple issues, including the comments made in the past. I mean, he's been very clear that he went into combat on behalf of the United States. He went through a really rough period.
0: And everybody comes out a Nazi. Everybody comes out a misogynist saying women who are raped ought to act like adults. Everybody. Everybody comes out of the military that way, right, vets? Isn't that the way it works? Go ahead.
1: And he has himself said there are lots of things he's done and said that he completely regrets. Yep. And I do believe people should have second chances.
0: No, you don't, you schmuck. Van Hollen, you're pathetic. You're a joke. Any Republican like this, first of all, we don't nominate Republicans like this, but any Republican like this, you wouldn't give a crap what they went through. Look what you guys did to Kavanaugh. He didn't even do anything. You didn't even have the goods on the guy. Here you have a real neo-Nazi, now a commie. Now that he's going through it, and I'm not a neo-Nazi, I'm more a communist. Oh, okay, very good. And Van Hollen defends him. Bernie Sanders champions him. Schumer defends him. Gillibrand defends him. Other than Fetterman, name one Democrat that rejects this guy. Name one. Other than Fetterman. You can't. You Democrats out there, you proud? I'll be right back.
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0: Just pathetic.
13: He's funny.
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0: You remember when Pete Hegseth was taking over the hot calls? Because he had a tattoo. But nothing like Graham Plattner's tattoo. And the same Democrats who are defending Graham Plattner and his tattoo are attacking or had attacked Hegseth. Time and time again, we point out what a bunch of hypocrites, what a bunch of liars these Democrats are. How the standards changed completely. Hegseth's tattoo had nothing to do with Hitler or any of that sort of thing. Nothing. But they went after him anyway. They tried to use it to stop him from getting the nomination or the confirmation. And NBC News was there to report it. All the news outlets were there to report it. And when we come back, I want you to hear it. Because they're not saying the same about old Graham and his concentration camp Nazi guard tattoo. He's very particular, the man. He's very design-oriented. He wanted that tattoo. Not just a general Nazi tattoo. Come on. He wanted that concentration camp tattoo. I'll be right back.
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3: With SRN News, I'm Ron Taylor. President Trump says he's reviewing a new Iranian proposal to end the war, but did express skepticism it would be acceptable. He mentioned this Saturday before boarding Air Force One. Iran reportedly shared a 14-point proposal via Pakistan. The Justice Department says posting a photo of seashells arranged to say 8647 is a threat to President Trump. Former FBI Director James Comey disagrees and says he'll fight a Justice Department indictment accusing him of threatening the president in this fashion. Golden Tempo has won the Kentucky Derby at odds of 23-1 to make Sherry DeVos first woman to train the winner of the opening leg of the Triple Crown. DeVos is just the second female trainer to win any Triple Crown race after Gina Anatucci won with Arcangelo in the 2023 Belmont Stakes. This is SRN News.
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1: How are yous on this Friday evening? So, forget about Graham Platner, most of us never heard of before. The Democrats want to control the Senate, and they'll control it no matter what. That's their view. They'll do whatever they have to do. Poor guy Platner, you know, he served in the military and he went Nazi. Military will do that to people. We hate our military, don't we, America? These are Democrats, you know. That's how they think. Oh, yeah, yeah, we can understand why. I mean, you know, remember when they used to call the president a Nazi and all of us Nazis? Oh, look at all the Nazis gathered there and say, well, I have a real one here, and they make excuses. Now he's a commie. Now he's a, you know. Well, maybe you'd have put on the other tattoo, the hammer and the sickle. Put them right next to each other. Then the Democrats will be absolutely orgasmic over the guy. What? Oh, yeah. Oh, yeah. NBC News, January 2025, they were very upset, the left, about Pete Hegseth's tattoo, which, as Hegseth had mentioned, is essentially the same tattoo, the Jerusalem cross, that Jimmy Carter had at his at a ceremony at the National Cathedral. Go ahead.
2: The hearing also putting a focus on allegations of controversial aspects of his faith, called out by protesters.
3: Members of the security.
2: Much of the outrage fueled by his tattoos, which include a symbol known as the Jerusalem cross on his chest, another saying Deus Vult, Latin for God wills it, and a common battle cry.
1: Hold on, wait. A Jerusalem cross? And God wills it? Have you ever heard anything so outrageous, Mr. Producer? I mean, ladies and gentlemen, if I had only known! The Jerusalem cross? Oh, good Lord! How horrific! And God wills it? In Latin? Oh, my Lord! This guy Platner, man, we got right here, special tattoo. Special one, we're giving you the same tattoo that was the insignia for the concentration camp guards during the Holocaust in the Third Reich. Ooh, I like that one. Yeah, I'll put on that one. That's how the guy talks. Yeah, yeah. And then he runs for office and somebody says, you know, he's got this Nazi tattoo. Yeah, well, it was tough. I had to go through the military. It was very tough. And everybody knows after your experience in the military, you immediately start getting Nazi tattoos. So basically, he's putting down the military. And then he defends himself. Now he's a communist. So, of course, the Democrats take a liking to him. Oh, communist. Bernie goes right for him, like Bernie went for Mondami. Bernie Sanders is a Stalinist. That's what he is. He's a bleeding hemorrhoid on the body politic. Yep. Go ahead, please.
4: And no? That people can.
2: The religious wars led by Catholics to convert Muslims a millennium ago. Those symbols also used by groups that associate with Christian identity. Ooh. The Southern Poverty Law Center, which
1: Wait a minute. Christian identity? Can't have that. Groups that associate with Christian identity? No, you can't do that. And the Southern Poverty Law Center's all upset about it. Now we know how corrupt that was. NBC got the whole thing. Wait a minute. He had a Jerusalem cross identified as a Christian, a pro-Christian tattoo. Ooh. What? He had that? And God wills it? Oh, my Lord. What the hell? And he's the Secretary of War? This guy has a Nazi tattoo. Ah, you know. Boys will be boys. Go ahead.
2: groups, defines that as an anti-Semitic racist theology that asserts white people are favored by God in the Bible. That includes...
1: So says what? The Southern Poverty Law Center? And that was good enough for NBC News and their reporter. Yes. White supremacists wear that.
5: What?
1: The Jerusalem cross. Oh, yeah, white supremacists. Had you ever heard of that, Mr. Producer? Nobody ever heard of that. Nobody. Nobody. They rally around this pig who's running for the Senate in Maine. Pig. That's right, I said it. Pig. Every excuse in the book. Every excuse in the book. Go ahead.
2: And pro-Confederate groups among those in full force during the January 6th Capitol attack.
1: Wait a minute. Well, they tied them to the Confederacy, white supremacists, the January 6th attack. That Jerusalem cross, man, that's got a lot of symbolism to it. I thought it was just a Christian symbol of faith. No! You don't understand. No, I don't. I really don't. Oh, yeah. White supremacy, the Klan. Oh, yeah. January 6th. Guy's got the Nazi concentration camps. Well, what are you going to do? What are you going to do? We need another vote in the Senate. We need this guy. You think I should endorse Susan Collins? Would that help her or hurt her, Mr. Producer? I wonder if we should ask. Wouldn't that be funny? I endorse Susan Collins in Maine. Oh, my God! That right-winger, Mark Levin, Jew, endorses Collins. But here we have Graham Plattner with a Nazi symbol on his chest. Good man. Good man. Good man. People are nuts. Go ahead. That's it. I wasn't finished. Yeah, it's unbelievable. While I'm on the subject. Mehdi Hassan. Like this guy Hassan Piker. Everybody's named Hassan, I guess. It's like Smith in the Anglo world, I suppose. Mehdi Hassan was on a podcast yesterday. This guy is a racist, a bigot, a Jew hater, a Christian hater, American hater. So, of course, we welcomed him into our country. We don't have enough of that. I want you to listen to this guy. Cut 14, go.
6: These days, Tucker Carlson has a big fan base amongst the anti-war left, who see him as saying the right stuff, trying to stop Trump from illegal wars in Iran, and amongst a lot of Muslims and Arab Americans, who see him now as this great champion of Palestine. Wherever I go, literally, Hassan, wherever I go in this country, I do a lot of live events. I do a lot of public events. People come up to me, when are you going on Tucker Carlson? When are you going to do an event with Tucker Carlson? Why don't you do a collab with Tucker Carlson? We love Tucker Carlson. Wherever I go. People ask me more about Tucker Carlson, even in my own family, than they ask me about my wife and kid.
1: Well, maybe they hate you. Can see why. And what this guy's done, and he doesn't even realize, he's revealed the real Tucker Carlson. Tucker Carlson's audience is increasingly overseas. Increasingly American haters, Christian haters, Jew haters, increasingly Islamists. Not the people who live under the brutal police state of Islamists. Islamists. He's texted with the enemy in Iran. He put out a video to that extent, but he won't release the texts. He says things about our president and our country that are used by the enemy, whether it's in Iran or Qatar or Russia, on state-run broadcast platforms. He's constantly trashing our military, now our military operation, constantly. Constantly. Tucker Carlson is sold out to the enemy. He's sold out to the enemy overseas, the Islamists. He's grifting. That's who he wants to attract. He knows the American people, the vast majority of conservatives and MAGA, former Tea Party and current Tea Party, Trump supporters, Republicans, want nothing to do with him. are completely turned off by this thug. But Mehdi Hassan, one of the most platformed, hate America, hate Christian, hate Jews, hate Israel, hate America's founding and all the rest of it. The people he hangs out with, they love Tucker. Love him. I just hope people are getting the message here now. And there's also a reason why Fuentes now is telling the gropers, another guy which has massive percentage of his audience overseas, and a big percentage of that percentage in Pakistan. It's amazing. It's amazing, these frauds with their numbers. These podcaster frauds with their numbers. It's not Americans who are propping them up. It's aliens, foreigners. People who hate us who are propping them up. That's why they say what they say. Why do you think they say what they say? Because they're trying to appeal to patriots? No, of course not. So that's why Fuentes and the gropers, he's telling his gropers to vote Democrat. That's why Katarlson and the rest of that cabal are rooting for the Democrats to win so they can say, see, told you so, you got to follow us. We know what we're doing. They want to blame it on Trump or people like me when it is they who are destructive and they who are undermining the Republican Party, the conservative movement, and MAGA. That's just the truth. I'll be right back.
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0: So if you're a hardworking individual, and you love our country, then why are you a registered Democrat when they're bringing in communists, Nazis, and Islamists? Why? How many more chances do they get? You look at Mondami already. What's he, 3 months in? He's not even 3 months in, is he? Yeah, maybe 3 months. It's a disaster already. Look at London. Look, parts of Britain. It's a third world. It's a disaster. Attacking the cops in our country when we need them now more than ever? And more of them now more than ever? Seriously? And ICE? This concentrated war against ICE by the Democrat Party and their surrogate groups? It's funny, they never talk about Democrat billionaires, do they? Get the billionaires! Just don't get Soros! Just don't get that billionaire in communist China. That's one of our guys. They don't hate billionaires. They just hate certain billionaires. Other billionaires subsidize them. It's like the Democrats with the Voting Rights Act that we talked about yesterday. They don't want all blacks to win. If you're a black Republican or you're a black conservative, they will fight tooth and nail to make sure you don't advance. You're not in Congress. You don't get a job in the executive branch. We know this because we've seen it. Doesn't matter. They will do everything they can to destroy you. They don't care about blacks. They care about liberal Democrats who are blacks. Running around calling Trump and Trump supporters Nazis. When they're now embracing one for the U.S. Senate. Not anymore, though. Not since he's decided to run. No, now he's a communist. So that's more acceptable in the Democrat Party. But whatever works. Whatever works. This is why the Democrat Party is dead. It's been devoured by the Marxists, the Islamists, the neo-Nazis. This is why. Because they don't fight these people in any effective way. They embrace them. Because they figure, now they run New York. Now they want to get a majority in the Senate. And do what? What is the Democrat Party agenda for reducing costs nationwide? What is it? What is it? Mr. Call Screener, leave one line open, okay? Just one. I want a Democrat to call me and tell me, what is the national Democrat policy for lowering food prices, housing prices, energy prices? What is it? Oh, I can't wait for this. Especially when they rose all the prices. They rose them all. I guess increased them all sounds better. But they increased all of them. Inflation and all the rest. What's the Democrat Party policy for reducing inflation that they created? What is it? And Mondami, you support Mondami. Well, all of a sudden, he's hit in the face with reality. Isn't he? I always knew he was a dumb bastard. I said he was from day one. That was not a nice word. I didn't mean to call him dumb, Mr. Producer. Bastard, yes. Oh, yes. Unbelievable. We have here, I want to tell you about something. You need to protect yourselves because the government is nuts. You need to protect yourself. One day the Democrats will control everything. And they can't stop spending. And because the way our setup is in our government, I don't think we're ever going to get this debt under control. Not because the president isn't trying, not because the Republicans aren't trying, because the Democrats live by debt. And they don't care if the whole system collapses. Better for them and their revolution, they figure. Now, I want to share two stories with you. It seems the so-called media haven't connected. Story one, the U.S. Treasury's own 2025 financial report. It shows $6 trillion in assets and $47 trillion in liabilities. It's about a negative net worth of $41 trillion. And when you count all the commitments the government has made that are not on the budget but off budget, it's another $300 trillion. Now, that is incomprehensible, isn't it? Since 2021, gold prices and U.S. debt have moved in near lockstep. As debt has gone up, so has gold. So the market's already aware of this and already dealing with it. Story two, in 2025, global gold demand passed 5,000 tons for the first time ever. Meanwhile, mine production grew just 1%. And you can't print gold, can you? 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
8: With SRN News, I'm Ron Taylor. President Trump says he is reviewing a new Iranian proposal to end the war, but expressed skepticism it would be acceptable. He mentioned this Saturday before boarding Air Force One. Iran reportedly shared a 14-point proposal via Pakistan. Trump rejected a previous proposal this week, but conversations continue and a three-week ceasefire is holding. The Justice Department says posting a photo of seashells arranged to say 8614, or 47 rather, is indeed a threat to President Trump, the 47th president. Former FBI Director James Comey disagrees and says he'll fight a Justice Department indictment accusing him of threatening the president. Comey appeared in federal court in Virginia this past week after turning himself in, facing two counts, including threatening the president's life and transmitting threats across state lines. This is SRN News.
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0: Number 877-381-3811. 877-381-3811. You know, I realized the first time I met Donald Trump was September 2015. And there were thousands of us on the Capitol lawn, legally. And we had amassed this group, Jenny Beth Martin and others, and Tea Party patriots, to oppose the Obama-Iran nuclear deal. You see, ladies and gentlemen, this has been my position since day one. It's been the position of the conservative movement, the Tea Party, since day one. It's been the position of would-be President Donald Trump since day one. And I spoke at that event, as did others, including Donald Trump. First time I met him. Couldn't have been nicer. I want you to hear some of what the president said before he was president on September 9, 2015, at the Tea Party rally, the Tea Party Patriots, fighting hard this Iran nuclear deal. And I want you to keep something in mind. Tucker Carlson was nowhere in sight. Megyn Kelly was nowhere in sight. Nick Fuentes was wearing diapers. Steve Bannon was nowhere in sight. Matt Gaetz, you know, very busy in Florida doing what Matt Gaetz gets in trouble for, I guess. But the fact of the matter is all these so-called MAGA people, all these opinion leaders, all these influencers, none of them were there. Zero. You're talking to somebody that's been part of the conservative movement for decades. Decades. Which is why these frauds and phonies who've sold out to foreign interests are selling out to the Democrat Party. I will continue to confront them. Here's President Trump, before he's President Trump, September 9, 2015, the Tea Party rally on Capitol Hill. Cut one, go.
19: They rip us off. They take our money. They make us look like fools. And now they're back to being who they really are. They don't want Israel to survive. They will not let Israel survive with incompetent leadership like we have right now. Israel will not survive. And then when it's all done, or they think it's all done, they come out with these unbelievable nasty statements that Israel won't be around in 25 years, and that we have no dealings and we will have no further dealings with the United States. Now, the people that we were negotiating with and were working on the sanctions with, including, and as an example, Russia, who's selling tremendous missiles to Iran, you know that, ballistic missiles being sold, all of these countries are going to do business with Iran. They're going to make lots of money and lots of other things with Iran, and we're going to get nothing. We are led by very, very stupid people. Very, very stupid people. We cannot let it continue. We are a country that owes $19 trillion. We lose everywhere. We lose militarily. We can't beat ISIS. Give me a break. We can't beat anybody. Our vets are being treated horribly. It will change. We will have so much winning if I get elected that you may get bored with winning. Believe me.
0: Unbelievably great. Cut two, go.
19: We're here to tell the world that
0: we... Wait a minute, this is me. I didn't realize it. All right. Start at the top. I'm sorry. Go ahead.
19: We're here to tell the world that we, the American people, reject the cowardice and surrender by our government to the genocidal terror regime in Iran. We are here to tell the world that we, the American people, are more resolute than ever. We are more resolute than ever to destroy those who threaten to wage war against us, our society, and our ally Israel. This enemy makes a grave error in confusing the appeasement of a president and a Democrat party and the capitulation of a Republican Congress with the strength and fortitude of the American people. Never before has a president of the United States, never before has a political party consented to funding and arming the enemy. Never before has a president entered into agreements with a terrorist regime that holds Americans hostages, that has killed and maimed thousands of American soldiers, and that seeks nuclear weapons and ICBMs to attack his own country. Barack Obama makes Neville Chamberlain look like George S. Patton.
0: I'm playing this so you can see the consistency with the president, the consistency with the conservative movement, Tea Party movement, my consistency, of course. And then you can also measure it against some of these podcasters and phony influencers. The isolation.

0: And so they can hear us in Tehran. The American people do not stir quickly. But when we do stir, you will regret it. Tell the Republicans in Congress it's time to step up, enforce the Constitution, and stop this fraudulent deal. And God bless you, and God bless America.
1: September 9th, 2015. That's right, 10.5 years ago. The Capitol Hill grounds. Donald Trump. Tea Party patriots. Thousands and thousands. And there were others too. Like Ron DeSantis. Cut four, go.
2: And I'm sick and tired of this administration treating the Ayatollah in Iran better than it treats the Prime Minister of Israel. Everyone has made great points about the billions of dollars Iran gets in this deal, about them having a path paved to a bomb. But let me tell you one main reason why I oppose it. I served in Iraq in 2007, and we were in a Sunni-dominated area, and that took up a lot of the news. But what I noticed in a lot of these intelligence reports was the number one source of death for our service members was not from al-Qaeda in Iraq, not from Sunni insurgents. It was from Iranian-backed groups killing our soldiers with Iranian-made bombs. And this deal not only gives them the billions, not only allows them a path to the bomb, it actually lifts sanctions off the people who perpetrated those attacks, Qasem Soleimani and the Quds Force. That is a gratuitous insult to the lives and memories of the people that I serve with and that have sacrificed on our behalf. So we'll do everything we can to defeat the deal because Iran is an enemy. They cannot be trusted with nukes. They don't need $150 billion, but we're not going to rub salt in the wounds of the families who lost loved ones at the hands of Qasem Soleimani and the Quds Force. Thank you. God bless you.
1: There were other great speeches by, among others, Ted Cruz at the time as well. Ted Cruz. None of us. Donald Trump, Ted Cruz, Ron DeSantis, me, have changed our positions. None of us. The president deserves our support. Our support. I'll be right back.
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0: thought it was important to play that. Maybe I'll play more next week with Ted Cruz and others. It's been a principled core position of the Tea Party, of we conservatives, of MAGA, of the President of the United States. It's been our principled core position to prevent Iran from getting a nuclear weapon, to oppose the Obama deal, and to help liberate the people there. That's been our position for well over a decade. And when that protest was done, we moved into the Capitol building peacefully, civilly, and we lobbied against the Obama nuclear deal. It's important to remember this. We have people who claim that they're MAGA, that they were the first of MAGA, that they elected the president. Not one of them, not one, has ever been involved in the Tea Party movement, the conservative movement. Not one of them ever organized anything. Not one of them. They hooked on to the president once he became president in his first term. They hooked on to him in the second election and the third election. But they're not responsible for him being president. They had nothing to do with it. And so these are outsiders. Most of them broadcasters, comics, phony entertainers, punks like Fuentes, still prepubescent, but a teenager at the time. They had nothing to do with building this movement. Nothing. Zero. They're grifters. And now they're stabbing the president in the back, every damn one of them. Now they want him to fail. They're isolationists. They've sold out to the Democrat Party. They have sold out to foreign governments. They have sold out to foreign viewers, places like Pakistan and other places, who love their rants against America, who love their rants against the president, their rants against conservatives, their rants against our military, state-run media in Iran, in Qatar, in Saudi Arabia, in Russia. Play them. Play what they say about our country and our president. These are evil people. Evil to the core. Of course, the New York Times, Washington Post, Politico, Axios, Mediaite. Of course, they promote them to do damage because they want us to lose the midterm elections. So does the woke right isolationist neo-fascist. They want us to lose too. They want to burn down the Republican Party, burn down the MAGA movement, burn down the conservative movement. You want to know why? Because they're not responsible for any of it. They're freeloaders. Freeloaders. They haven't written anything. They haven't organized anything. They appear at other people's events, whether it's Turning Point USA or the Republican National Convention. They appear at other people's events. They're not responsible for any events. They haven't built this movement, the conservative movement, the Tea Party movement, and now MAGA. Crazy. And then they deign to lecture us about what we're supposed to believe. What we're supposed to believe. And they belittle us the way Hillary Clinton belittled us. They belittle us the way the Democrats belittle us. Now you're stupid. Now you're a neocon. Now you're a warmonger, all of you. There's something wrong with you, not them. Not with their UFOs and their demons No, no, no. It's you. It's me, Mr. and Mrs. America. Something wrong with us, you see. How many of them have come out against this guy, Graham Plattner, today? None of them. None of them. Why? Why is that? And they attack you, my audience and other audiences that are in radio and TV. They belittle you. They act like you don't exist. 14 million of you. They act like you don't exist. Then they dismiss you as boomers. Of course, they wouldn't have a pot to pee in if it wasn't for their parents and their grandparents. They wouldn't have a country to live in if it wasn't for their parents or grandparents. But they're smarter, you see. And here you have middle-aged frauds and phonies going through their own middle-age crisis, trying to act like these individuals. It's important to know and to remember our own history as patriots, American patriots. We don't push Sharia law. We don't push Qatar. We don't push Russia in Iran. We push America. I'll be right back. Folks, history is unfolding right before our eyes. President of the United States has delivered an incredible, consequential first year, restoring strength at our borders, rebuilding American confidence, and putting this country back on a path of common sense and constitutional principles. I believe our system was never meant to rest on one leader. It depends on millions of informed, engaged citizens who are willing to stand up for faith, family, and freedom. There's more work to be done, and that's where we come in. I want you to join AMAC, the Association of Mature American Citizens. 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And join the Association of Mature American Citizens today.
1: With SRN News, I'm Ron Taylor. The Justice Department says posting a photo of seashells arranged to say 8647 is a threat to President Trump. Former FBI Director James Comey disagrees and says he'll fight a Justice Department indictment accusing him of threatening the president. Comey appeared in federal court in Virginia this past week after turning himself in, facing two counts, including threatening the president's life and transmitting threats across the state lines. President Trump says he's reviewing a new Iranian proposal to end the war, but expressed skepticism it would be acceptable. He mentioned this Saturday before boarding Air Force One. Iran reportedly shared a 14-point proposal via Pakistan. Trump rejected a previous proposal this week, but conversations continue and a 3-week ceasefire is holding. Golden Tempo has won the Kentucky Derby at the odds of 23-1. This is SRN News.
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1: Welcome back, America. New York Post. Let's see here. By David Harsanyi, he's a really excellent writer. Democrats' leftist takeover is complete with Graham Plantner's rise in Maine U.S. Senate race. No, I'm not giving this up right now. This is too important. Governor Janet Mills of Maine has suspended her U.S. Senate campaign after failing to raise enough money to compete in the coming Democratic primary with socialist Graham Plantner. He's not a socialist. Not anymore. He's a Marxist. He was a Nazi. He will now almost certainly face the perpetual centrist Republican Susan Collins in the general election. Senate Minority Leader Chuck Schumer and Democratic Senatorial Campaign Committee Chairwoman Kirsten Gillibrand immediately backed Plantner, proving there is virtually nothing a leftist can say or do that is disqualifying in today's Democrat Party. That's so true. So true. So for 20 years, you've had a Totenkopf skull and crossbones tattoo. That's what I'm talking about, that Nazi concentration camp guard tattoo. The paramilitary organization that led, planned, and executed the Holocaust. No problem. No problem. You'd think that picking this symbol out of all the symbols that exist in the entire world would be an issue. Not for Schumer. Self-styled defender of Jewish interests and author of the 2025 book, Anti-Semitism in America, A Warning. In keeping with his tattoo's message, Plantner has also praised the Islamic supremacists of Hamas, a massive terrorist organization, which, let's face it, is not exactly extraordinary among progressives these days. How about boosting social media posts by neo-Nazi Holocaust deniers like Stu Peters? Oh, but he had just gone through a phase. The military did it to him. Does Schumer care that Plantner is a self-described longtime fan, an obsequious podcast guest of Jew-hating conspiracy theorist Nate Cornichamia, or whatever the hell the guy's name is? So there's another one. Apparently not. Does it matter to Schumer that the candidate also referred to himself as a communist? No. Clearly, the stigma of that word is fading quickly on the contemporary left. Some Democrats laugh at the notion that Plantner could be both a communist and a Nazi, even though the two ideologies are in many respects quite similar. And this communist has also endorsed, quote, revolutionary violence, unquote. And I want to remind you that he is backed strongly by AOC, by Bernie Sanders. These are people who are now way out of the closet. Coming off the third attempted assassination of the president by a would-be killer who embraced rhetoric virtually indistinguishable from Grand Plattner's, you might think a major political party would be concerned about endorsing violent comments. Not Schumer, who, to be fair, once threatened Supreme Court justices if they ruled against his partisan wishes. We played that yesterday. That's right. What if a Democratic candidate for the Senate referred to rural white people as racist and stupid? Well, he did. Not long ago, that might have posed a small crisis for the National Party, especially in states like Maine, which, as it turns out, is perhaps the whitest state in the country and home to lots of rural Americans. But that's what he said. Plantner plays a working-class oyster farmer, is the nepo baby of a former assistant district attorney and major Democratic donor. He attended a $75,000 per year Connecticut boarding school. But don't worry, he just raised oysters. Which is to say, if Democrats fall for his shtick, they may or may not be racist, but they're definitely stupid. Listen, everyone makes mistakes, though. Perhaps mistakes less drastic than permanently inking Nazi imagery on your chest. Plantner keeps apologizing for every new comment that pops up, and there will almost certainly be more. There's a man who has shown terrible temperament and judgment little intelligence, and no perceptible skill, the right choice to serve in the most deliberative body in the United States? Schumer says yes. A few years back, then-House Speaker Nancy Pelosi dismissed the influence of socialists like Alexandria Ocasio-Cortez as largely irrelevant, saying their influence extended to like five people. Ever since, Democrats have abated the rise of the unhinged left at every turn, from communists to cultural wackos and even those preaching revolutionary violence. The Democrat Party has become such a big tent these days that unapologetic terror-shilling communist Hassan Piker, who tells his millions of followers to soak the streets in capitalist blood, who celebrates 9/11, he's been invited into the movement by popular personalities on the mainstream left like Ezra Klein and John Farrell. Unsurprising coming from fans of Mayor Zohran Mamdani, a devotee of globalizing the Intifada, or rather the global violent targeting of Jews. Just look at what we're dealing with here, America. And people are acting like it's okay. We're endorsing it as the Democrat Party. Media is endorsing it. The woke right isolationists are endorsing it. These positions, it seems, only lift your stock on the contemporary left. Ocasio-Cortez is quietly becoming a centrist in her party. And at this point, what could a progressive say to be shunned by Democrats? What sin could precipitate the party's abandonment? It's difficult to think of anything. And please, don't bring up former California gubernatorial candidate Eric Swalwell, now dealing with multiple accusations of sexual assault and rape. Democrats lose nothing by dropping a primary candidate in a deep blue state. Come to think of it, the only offense that could possibly conceivably turn the progressive left against a Democrat is openly supporting Israel, as Senator John Fetterman has learned. Otherwise, you're good. David Harsanyi is right. The Democrat Party is an evil party that is sabotaging our country. You know, at least we police that kind of element on our quote-unquote side. Now, last May, nobody was policing it except me. I'm just being honest. And now we have others, and I'm very grateful for it. But it was lonely a long time, and you folks were with me, and I'll never forget it. You and my audience. You were with me. And I will never forget it. Over at the Washington Free Beacon, they have an important piece, too. Working class Mainer, Graham Plattner, got $200,000 from his father to buy his house, record show. He now claims he relied on veterans' benefits. I don't mind if he got money from his father, but now he's lying about it and claiming he got it from veterans' benefits. You see, he's trying to paint himself as something. No, I'm not a Nazi. No, no. Not a communist. No. I don't believe in violent revolution. No. I was going through a phase there, you know, after I served in the military. All us guys, you know, were kind of nuts after we come out of the military. Look how he's demeaning the military. No. I got that that money from the VA. But he didn't get the VA money in 2017. Democratic Senate candidate, writes the Free Beacon, who's casting himself on the campaign trail's working-class Mainer, I should say, received a $200,000 loan from his father, prominent local attorney, to finance his home. Property records reviewed by the Washington Free Beacon show, Plattner has since said he couldn't have made the purchase without the support of the VA, though he didn't take advantage of the government-backed mortgages available to service members, according to the records. So he's a liar on top of everything else, which we already knew. Plattner's mortgage record, dated June 30, 2017, shows that he secured payment of $200,000 from his father, Bronson Plattner, to finance the property, likely covered the entire purchase price of the four-bedroom house near the water in the main town of Sullivan, which sits at the gateway of Acadia National Park. I've been in that park. That is a beautiful park, by the way, many decades ago. The home's tax-assessed value in 2017 was $164,000, record show. The mortgage record refers to a promissory note, a written legal agreement in which a borrower agrees to repay a lender the certain time frame between Plattner and his father. It also includes an attached document describing the house where Plattner still resides, enlisting the sellers who transferred the home to Plattner through a deed that was recorded on the same day. A county assessor told the Free Beacon the property referenced on the deed matches Plattner's address. So it's from his father. His father gave him a house. But he won't just say, yeah, my father gave me a house. He's a great man. No. No, the VA gave him the house, you see. That's a better story. Lie. Nazi. Communist. Violent revolution. Things he has said about women. Women who are raped. They need to act like adults. It's okay with the Democrat Party. It's just unbelievable to me how low that party has sunk. They're defending the Iranian regime. Oh, no, they're not. Oh, sure they are. Sure they are. They're not backing the president, our military, our country. They're giving aid and comfort to the enemy. This is very important. If you're 65 years old or older, or you're about to get Medicare, I really want you to listen to me. Your Medicare plan can determine your fate, what doctors you can see, what prescriptions are covered, how much you pay out of your pocket. So this is a big deal. When your plan doesn't fit your needs, you could be in trouble. It can cost you a fortune. 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She writes, I was in a panic. 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I wouldn't wait around. This is a fantastic service and organization that can help you a lot. And they're going to help me a lot, too. So this is the guy the Democrats are behind in the state of Maine. Mm-hmm. Can you imagine a Republican running like this? No, that's not going to happen, right? That's not going to happen. So the Democrats now have Nick Fuentes, lowlife, Grant Plattner, lowlife, Hassan Piker, lowlife. They effectively have Tucker Carlson, who's trying to sabotage the Republican Party and the Trump presidency, lowlife, and the others that follow in his entrails. They're lowlives, too. I'll be right back.
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0: Imam Abdul Malik in Minnesota. Imam Abdul Malik in Minnesota, our friends at memory.org, M-E-M-R-I.org. I told you books, you know, bookmark that site. It's very important. Well, they found him. You've got these imams all over our country, brainwashing people to overthrow our country. Listen to this guy. Cut eight, go.
1: Now that the people of America are standing for you, will you share with them the light and the beauty and the majesty of Islam, or will you stay in hiding? Tell the young people to continue to study, to prepare themselves to become the doctors, the lawyers, the engineers, to become the mayor, the police chief, the leaders of Congress, and those that were born in America. Prepare yourself to be America's next president. Share with the people of Minnesota the words of the Quran, the wisdom of the Prophet, and the beauty of our community, because this is your moment of grace. You have to make up your mind today, as Muslims in Minnesota. What is your position in defending the lives and the future of your people? Nobody asks you to be violent. You don't have to be violent. Your weapon is your faith. Your strength is your unity. And you must quickly engage the American people, especially the people of Minnesota. We just elected a Muslim to be the mayor of New York. That's the home of 9/11. And those that are in opposition to Islam, they're watching the growth and the development of the Muslim community, and it scares them. You know why? Not because you're a threat. No. They think you're about to replace those of privilege of the days of old. They see the Muslims as their replacement. And to be honest with you, we are their replacement. We are, as they would say, the new kids on the block. And this is our moment.
0: Not to assimilate, not to live and let live, but to replace us. Oh, there's a zillion of these. I just play them for you from time to time because I want you to be aware of it. But there's a ton of this going on every day, especially on the weekends. Well, we're trying to teach about our country and assimilation. It's very hard to compete with this as a faith argument, as a preaching argument. And even our schools are not teaching America, American history, Americanism, patriotism. We're not teaching it. We have the most radical teachers' union on the face of the earth. Two facts, one conclusion. Fact one, the U.S. Treasury has $6 trillion in assets and $47 trillion in on-book liabilities and $300 trillion off-book obligations. That's crazy. That's called insolvency. And that will catch up with us one generation or the next or one month after the next. You never know. Just all of a sudden it happens. Since 2021, gold prices have tracked U.S. debt almost perfectly. The higher the debt, the higher the gold. Same with silver. Fact two, in 2025, global gold demand crossed 5,000 tons for the first time in history. What does that mean? That means there's not enough gold to go around, so the price goes up. The mine production rose 1%. 1%. While demand rose 84%. 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
7: With SRN News, I'm Ron Taylor. A Supreme Court decision striking down a majority black congressional district in Louisiana has amplified an already intense national redistricting battle. The court's ruling limits the use of race in drawing voting districts. In response, Louisiana Governor Jeff Landry has suspended the state's May 16th congressional primary to allow time for state lawmakers to draw new House districts. Alabama Governor Kay Ivey has called a special session to start Monday in case the Supreme Court allows the state to change its U.S. House districts. President Trump says he is reviewing a new Iranian proposal to end the war, but expressed skepticism as it would be acceptable. He mentioned this Saturday before boarding Air Force One. Iran reportedly shared a 14-point proposal via Pakistan. The president rejected a previous proposal this week, but conversations continue and a three-week ceasefire is holding. This is SRN News.
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0: 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That way it kicks in. So I want to encourage you to do that. 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Also, it's a great time to catch up on my video podcast, Liberty's Voice. Rumble and YouTube is where you find it, Rumble and YouTube, and I think you'll enjoy that too. So, plenty of platforms for your viewing and listening pleasure, and we dig in, and I believe ideas matter. I believe communication matters, and so I'm with you. We stand together as patriots who believe in Americanism. And I'm using my voice in order to give you voice on all these platforms. So take advantage of it. You can listen to it while you're in the car, in a truck. If you take a long walk, you take a jog. Or just if you're sitting in your den or in your family room or in the basement. It's a wonderful opportunity to catch up, you know? I think so. Harry Eaton, the polling analyst over at the Constipated News Network yesterday, had some interesting news I thought you might want to hear. Cut 17, Mr. Producer, go.
19: Yeah, I think what we're seeing right now in the numbers is President Trump and the Republican Party are chipping away at the long-term advantage that Democrats have had with black voters, with African Americans. You can see it right here. Look, Trump's approval among African Americans at this point in term one, he was at 12%. You know, he's been losing ground with a lot of groups. He's gaining ground with African Americans. He's up to 16% at this point. And you say, this isn't that big of a shift. But I will tell you, Republicans absolutely love this shift that's going on because Democrats have had such a long-term advantage. The fact that he's actually gaining ground versus where he was in term number one, this has major implications for elections down the line because Democrats, especially in a lot of these tight races, you talk about places like Georgia, right down in the South, you see this type of movement for Trump actually gaining ground. This could have major ramifications and could help put Republicans over the top in a number of southern places in the midterm elections.
20: But do you see this as part of a bigger trend?
19: I see this as absolutely part of a bigger trend. Donald Trump's Republican Party is absolutely gaining ground, not just him gaining in terms of his approval rating, but look at the party ID margin, Kate, because this to me was absolutely stunning. Look at this party ID margin among African Americans. At this point in Trump term number one, Democrats had a 63-point advantage. That is absolutely fallen. Look at where it is now. A double-digit shift away. Democrats, of course, still have the advantage, but it's a 12-point shift to the Republican Party. And I look back through Gallup's records. They sent me their records. And this, in fact, lead that Democrats have is actually smaller than any lead from 2006 to 2021. So Democrats are leading. But again, we're talking about chipping away. Republicans are chipping away at this long-term advantage that Democrats have had among African Americans. We see it in terms of Trump's approval rating, and we even see it to a wider degree among the party ID margin, where all of a sudden there are a number of African Americans who are walking away from the Democratic Party and a number of them who are walking into the Republican tent.
20: That is very interesting, looking at that past Gallup information.
19: Yeah.
20: What does this mean for the race for control in Congress?
19: Okay, so you see this right here. You see this 51-point advantage that Democrats have, significantly less than you see that 63-point advantage. And what we will note was back in 2024, right, Donald Trump put in a historically strong performance among African Americans. Democrats performed the worst in a generation. Have they gained any of that coalition back from where they fell down to in 2024? But take a look here. Okay. Choice for election among African Americans. Kamala Harris was leading amongst that group in the pre-election polling by 63 points. Are Democrats gaining back any of that ground? It's a 62-point advantage now. Republicans are holding on to the gains that they made among African Americans in 2024. Republicans are gaining among African Americans. They are chipping away at that long-term advantage. The Donald Trump-led Republican Party is making gains among African Americans that we simply put have not seen the Republican Party make in a generation.
0: A lot of common sense in that community. A lot of people of faith in that community. The president is live right now. He's speaking in the Forum Club, the Palm Beaches dinner. And we're gonna cut in and listen in just briefly here.
21: You can, because they would use it on a place called Israel very quickly, and they would use it in the Middle East, and they'd use it in Europe. And I guess we'd be next, and it's not going to happen. Don't worry about it. We've taken their air forces, non-existent, it's gone. Their navy, they had a very strong navy. They had the strongest navy by far in the Middle East, many times over. They have 159 ships. Every single ship is at the bottom of the sea right now. They have no anti-aircraft capacity. They have no radar. They have no leaders. Actually, their leaders are all gone, too. It's part of our problem. We don't know who the hell we're dealing with. They call up, this is Mohammed, so-and-so. And I say, are you a leader? We're looking for a leader. It's the only country in the world. No, nobody wants to be a leader. You know, they say, I say, would anybody like to be president? And there are no takers. But we're going to, I think we're doing a great job over there, actually, where we have the, you know, they use the Hormuz Strait as a weapon for many, many years. They said they'll close it. So they closed it. Then I closed it on them, which is sort of, they want a little business. They get no business. But it's going to work out because everything works out. You know, you look at what we did with Venezuela. That was an amazing, amazing military maneuver. And now we have a great relationship with Venezuela. 100 million barrels of oil we've already sold. It goes down to Texas. It goes to be refined in Texas. 100 million. We're going to be another, over the next month, it's going to be another 100 million. And you'll be happy to hear this because you're a lot of great business people here. This is the first war that you've seen in the United States for a long time where we actually have paid for the cost of the war by about 37 times already. In other words, it cost us a lot. We had those big, beautiful aircraft carriers, lots of planes and everything else, but we've paid for it many, many times over. And we're getting along great with the people, the leaders of the country, and we're working with them very closely, and they're relying on us totally. And the relationship is very good. And they're doing more business now than they've done in 15 years, probably. And we have the oil companies all moving in. The big American oil companies are all moving in. It's really been amazing. And then I said, well, now we can take a little pause. We ended up doing

0: military operation, because that way you don't have a war, you don't have legal problems. But you ever hear a situation where we're knocking the hell out of somebody and we have a Congress, please, you've only got 3 days left. We spent 19 years in Vietnam. We spent 12 years in Iraq. We spent 7 years in another place, 2 years in another one, 7 years in another one. We had another one for 14 years, and we're in there for 6 weeks. What's taking so long? Now, we could leave right now. Right now, if we left right now, it would take them 20 years, 25 years to rebuild the place. But we're not doing it because we have to do it totally right. We don't want to have somebody coming back in 5 years and you have an incompetent president, which we just went through 4 years of a very terrible situation, very incompetent. But this should have been done long before I got to office, so we had to do it. The crazy thing is I had all my financial people, Scott, you know, Howard, you know, all of the different people. And we're celebrating the success because we have the highest stock market. We broke 50,000 on the Dow. Nobody thought it was possible. They said maybe at the end of the fourth year, but probably in 6 years, 5 years, but not during this term. It's too much. We did it at the end of the first year. Then we broke 7,000 on the S&P. We did that at the end of this year, long ahead of schedule. And then I said, you know, we have the most successful, by the way, more oil is being drilled right now than at any time in the history of our country. We're doing double, think of this, we're doing double Saudi Arabia and Russia combined, double Saudi Arabia and Russia combined. Nobody knows that. And you see all of those big, gorgeous ships coming up from all over the world because the strait is closed by us and they're coming to Texas now and Louisiana to load up, big ones. 2 million barrels of oil, the big ones, those are the big ones. And they're all heading up, and you see the line, they call it the Conga line. I don't know what that's supposed to represent. But you see those graphs, it's made from Space Force, you know. We were responsible for Space Force. We needed Space Force. We were being killed in space by China, by Russia. In my first term, I created Space Force. First time in 79 years that we did a new division, a new grouping, because you had the Marines, the Army, Navy, the Marines. We had the Coast Guard. We have all of the different
1: branches. Okay, we're going to take a little break, but we won't be long. I'll be right back.
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0: 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We're always on. 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Alexa, play The Patriot, Minneapolis.
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0: All right. The president is speaking in Palm Beach. Palm Beach's dinner at the Forum Club. Go.
1: But again, their military is, they have some missiles left. They have some missile-making capacity left. We've knocked about 85% of their manufacturing capacity for new missiles out. We've knocked about 82%, but that means they have missiles left. We knocked out most of their drone-making factories, but they have some drone capacity left, and drones are pretty effective. But we've also developed, in the meantime, you know, if you remember, the German U-boats were a horror. Nobody could stop them, and then all of a sudden they come up with sonar, and it went from nobody could stop them that it was the worst place in the world to be is in a U-boat. The drone, anti-drone capacity that we have now is fantastic. They have new weapons, lasers. You can see the lasers. They go into a laser. They just burn like a, they just boom. And we have that, and we have very special machine guns with large-scale bullets operated by a computer. And as they come in, it just knocks them out like it's amazing. But with all of that being said, there's still danger. There's always danger with war. With war, you never know what happens. Look at Russia. It was supposed to be a one-day war, and it's 4 years, right? And you see that, and it's really a terrible war. And it's a lot of people died. Last month, they had 25,000 soldiers, mostly soldiers, killed. It's like a bloodbath over there, and I think we'll get that. We've settled 8 wars, and that should be the 9th. I think we're going to get it done, but it's a rough one. It's a rough one. But we're joined tonight by a lot of my friends and very distinguished people that are great people. The Palm Beach Mayor, Danielle Moore. Where's Danielle? Where are you, Danielle? Hi, Danielle. How are you? Great person. We're working on a little couple of things that for good water, let's say a nice water product, right?
0: Yeah, President like desalinization. Never stops, does he, Rich? He's working on everything.
1: Why can't we be like
0: monuments in Washington and so forth.
1: Desalinization. We're the best submarines in the world. We can go for years underwater, all nuclear submarines, the nuclear ones. And one of the things we have is great water on the submarines, desalinization. So I'm saying, how does that sound for Palm Beach? So we're looking at it. We're going to play with it and see, boy, would that be nice from the standpoint of unbelievably clean, pure water. It would be great. So we're working with Danielle, and we're working with the council. And I think something's going to come up, whether it's filtering or desalinization. Desalinization's a little bit better and a little bit more expensive, like a lot. But you know, anything used by the Navy is the most expensive. But think of it. They can go forever in a submarine. Nuclear submarine can guide for at just about top speed for 35 years without refueling. Can you believe it? Going at a very fast. We have the greatest submarines anywhere in the world. Nobody close. We're 15 years ahead of any other. We have the greatest military in the world. I rebuilt the military in my first term, and I didn't know I'd be using it this much my second term, but we have certain things have to be done. It was sad when in Afghanistan some of it was left behind by people that should have never happened. Getting out, we wanted to get out. We were going to get out easily. We would have won. We would have won and then gotten out. We would have gotten out with great pride. But we left some of the military. But it was really just a small percent. You know, it sounds like a lot, and it is a lot, but it was 2% of what we built up. We built a great military. But our submarines can go by nuclear power. Think of that. They can go for many years without stopping. They have water capacity, Danielle, unlimited water capacity. They can. The one thing they don't have, you know what it is? Food. They have to come up every 90 days for food. The only thing we can't figure out is food. A little simple thing like that. So, but it's really amazing. Some of the things that we're able to do with the military, with a lot of other things too. Palm Beach Town Council President Ted Cooney. Thank you, Ted. Thank you, Ted. Good job. Good. Palm Beach County Administrator Joe Abruzzo, who's a phenomenal, you are, you got a diamond there, hey. It's, you have, I know a lot of town administrators, and you don't want to, this guy is a diamond. Thank you very much. You're doing a fantastic job.
0: All right, we're gonna move along. Because I did promise folks that we would take their calls, and I think we're going to start taking some calls here. We have time, Mr. Producer? All right, let's start at the top. Larry, Port Clinton, Ohio, SiriusXM Satellite. How are you, Larry?
2: I'm just fine, Mark. How are you doing?
0: Good, thank you. Well,
2: I'd like to talk a little bit about gas prices.
0: Mm-hmm.
2: If we're in the world oil market or whatever they call it, and we're supposed to be energy independent, why don't we get the hell out of the world oil market and then sell oil to all these other places and get our gas prices here in the States down? We're at $5 a gallon here.
0: Because it doesn't work that way. Just because you have borders, it affects the price worldwide. It's like air, it's like water, and it moves around. So I don't even know how we would do that. We would say, okay, we're producing oil and gas here, this is our price, and we're not selling it anywhere else. But we are selling it at other places. We have to, because we have more than enough. So it goes out on the market. And we should actually be pleased about that, because there are other times when the market brings the price of our gasoline and oil down. So I guess what bothers me, Larry, thank you for your call, and it does bother me, is we're in the middle of this military operation that is going very successfully. We're trying to make sure that an enemy doesn't have nuclear missiles to fire at us, because they will. And people keep complaining about the price of gasoline, which was much higher under Biden. And under Biden, with their climate change religion, I don't remember this much complaining. So I just think to myself, why is this happening this way? And it's clearly going to come down. I'll be right back. If you're 65 or older, your Medicare plan can determine your fate, which doctors you can see, which prescriptions are covered, and what you pay out of pocket. When your plan doesn't fit your needs, you could be in trouble. This is why you need to know about Chapter. Listen to this from Leslie. She writes, I was in a panic. My pain doctor had left my current carrier. Chapter found me a plan that includes all my doctors, gives me more coverage and a lower copay. Chapter is the only national Medicare advisor that compares every plan available to you. 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And if you're already on the best plan for your needs, they'll tell you that. No pressure. A call with Chapter is free, takes about 20 minutes or less. And if you're turning 65 or you're already on Medicare, dial #250, say the keyword Medicare help. I'm telling you, you got to check this out. Again, that's #250, say.
3: With SRN News, I'm Ron Taylor. President Trump says he is reviewing a new Iranian proposal to end the war in Iran, but expressed skepticism it would be acceptable. He mentioned this on Saturday before boarding Air Force One. Iran reportedly shared a 14-point proposal via Pakistan. The president rejected a previous proposal this week, but conversations continue and a three-week ceasefire is holding. The Supreme Court decision striking down a majority black congressional district in Louisiana has amplified an already intense national redistricting battle. The court's ruling limits the use of race in drawing voting districts. In response, Louisiana Governor Jeff Landry has suspended the state's May 16th congressional primary to allow time for state lawmakers to draw new House districts. Alabama Governor Kay Ivey has also called a special session to start Monday in case the Supreme Court allows the state to change its U.S. House districts. This is YesRN News.
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2: 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Okay, I'll tell you about AMAC. 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What a great group. History's unfolding right before our eyes. The President of the United States has been delivering over and over and over again, doing more than meet his promises. Remember when he said, you're going to get tired of success and victory? Well, we're not tired of it, but he does keep producing it. Now, our system was built for us, we the people. We're the sovereigns. And there's millions of us, informed, engaged citizens. 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There's a lot more to be done. 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And you'll wish you had done it earlier. I'm telling you that right now. That's what everybody tells me all the time. Yes. Yes. All right. I'm not in the mood to hear about Kamala Harris. What a monotonous bore she is. I hope she is their nominee. Here's the president on Iran. I want to go to cut six, Mr. Producer. Go.
1: They're not getting along. They're very, very confused by what's happened because essentially most of their military has been wiped out. But we just had a conversation with Iran. Let's see what happens. But I would say that I am not happy. Their leadership is very disjointed, very argumentative with each other. They come back. One says one thing. One says another. They're very confused. Obviously, their country has been frankly decimated. Their Navy is gone. Their Air Force is gone. Many of their soldiers, unfortunately, are gone. They've got to come up with the right deal. At this moment, I'm not satisfied with what they're doing.
2: No, I think our military over there has, I think they've got more ammunition now. I think they've got more missiles, more firepower. I think that that little period of time has enabled us to do that, and perhaps also to identify more targets that need to be hit. I hope so. Yeah, I want them defeated. I want victory. Why is that so unusual? Why is that so weird? I don't think they can be contained, certainly after this president leaves. I don't see they can be contained because presidents, both parties before this president, seven of them, really didn't do much. In fact, in the case of Obama, he basically had paved the way for them to get nukes. Then Biden ensured that they had like $150 billion when he turned the other way and they were violating the sanctions, and they knew it. They told them they were going to turn the other way, and that's what we did. So I'm just not comfortable with a deal that doesn't somehow ensure that this regime is surrendering, because it can't go on in perpetuity. It may not even go on to the next administration. God knows. What if a Democrat wins? Let's pray not. even though we have Fuentes and Carlson and that whole cabal trying to get a Democrat elected, so they can say, I told you so. They're all about themselves, these people. You need to understand. They're all about themselves. So they bring up this War Powers Act, and what the president has done with his lawyers, actually quite brilliant. So they said, look, the war is over. There's been a ceasefire. Now, that doesn't mean we can't attack them again, Mr. Producer, which time the clock starts again. Isn't that brilliant? Now, he also knows, and I also know, and his lawyers also know, that the so-called War Powers Act is unconstitutional, passed in 1973. Supreme Court's never ruled on it. But you can't change the power of the commander-in-chief with a statute. And if Congress wants to exercise power to stop a military operation, they have to use the power of the budget. And they have to have the votes to do it. But they don't. So they're trying to shortcut it. And then they run around saying it's an illegal war, it's an unconstitutional war. Like, these are stupid people. They are very good at propaganda and slogans. Though they just want a majority. They just want power. You know, my book on power, the thinnest book I've ever written, but it is packed. It is packed. If you read that book, you'll understand completely what's taking place right now. And I get into the philosophical, but I get into the particular and present day as well. I'm not hawking it. I'm just saying if you read that book, you'll get it, the whole thing. And I kept it tight, tight, tight. And you're seeing what's taking place here. And it's my proposition that almost everything that's done is for power, certainly by political parties. And so I take this word power and I break it down into parts. What I call positive power, negative power, and there was a great thinker who talked about positive freedom and negative freedom, and I discuss that in the book too. And I explain, I think that's a little off. I'm not attacking the philosopher because he was brilliant, but I'm saying the issue really isn't liberty, it's power. And power will determine whether you have liberty or not. See my point, Rich? So, liberty won't determine whether you have power or not. Power will determine whether you have liberty. Something to think about, right? What are rights? I discuss that in this little book, too. I think when I'm dead and gone, that may be the book. I could be wrong. Maybe it's Liberty and Tyranny. I'm not sure. Or maybe it's nothing. You never know. You just never know. All righty. I think we should take some people here. Hold on 1 second. The damn email dropped out. Give me a name and a location, Mr. Producer, if you don't mind. KDWNJD in Nevada. Mr. Vice President, how are you, sir? I'm just kidding.
3: Thank you, sir.
2: How are you, JD?
3: Thank you, sir. I'm doing better. If I was any better, I'd be twins. Thank you, sir.
2: There you go.
3: I first met you in San Diego, 25 years ago with your first book on the Supreme Court, and from Henderson, Nevada. I know you have people here. I want to thank you again many times for teaching me about the Constitution that I have never known, and everybody that you talk to on your station, you teach and give them information.
2: It's an honor.
3: I want to say one thing about this war on Iran. Mm-hmm. Does Adam Schiff and Vander Holland from Maryland and everybody else in the Democratic Party remember when Clinton went to Bosnia and Serbia without congressional appointment? When Obama went to Libya for 7 or 8 minutes, months, and bombed everybody.
2: You're right.
3: When Biden did whatever he did. All of a sudden, President Trump has to go to Congress. We haven't declared war since 1942.
2: That's right.
3: And all of a sudden, President Trump has to follow all of these precepts of these people. But Obama didn't have to do it.
2: Nope.
3: Biden didn't have to do it.
2: Nope.
3: Clinton didn't have to do it. And now I would only hope that the Republicans in the House and the Senate would repeat what I'm saying. And I
2: We've got a little problem. We've got a little problem, J.D. We've got about six Republicans in the Senate, like Josh Hawley, like Lisa Murkowski, like this jerk from Utah, a couple others who are out there, you know, quislings who are buckling, and that could be problematic. That said, I think the president's done a brilliant thing here, his lawyers have, and if it has to go to the Supreme Court, it goes to the Supreme Court. He should not buckle to this, because these people in Congress who are conducting themselves this way, they're not looking out for the best interests of America. They would literally have us turn around and leave in the middle of this thing. Can you imagine how irresponsible this is?
3: Mark, we are doing something that no Republican and Democratic president in the last 20 years has addressed. This president has the courage to go after this these people, and they are going after him like he's the guy. He's the bad guy.
2: Yeah.
3: Every Democrat has said that Khomeini and Iran are bad guys. But now that Trump says we're going to eliminate the bad guys, oh, it's no good no more. It is unbelievable. This Hakeem Jeffries, this guy is a dumbbell, like you have said. He is stupid. Schumer, they are stupid. What they have
2: I got to go. I could listen to you all night. You're terrific. And it was a pleasure meeting you 25 years ago, too. God bless you. We'll be right back.
0: Mark Levin. 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
7: Dad, guess what?
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8: 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Not too long ago, moments like this with my daughter would have been a challenge. It was a long road for me to find myself again after Vietnam. It was my neighbor Jim, another Vietnam veteran, who finally convinced me that I could still connect with my family and find that fulfilling life I'd lost. And I went for help down at the VA. If I can take that first step after almost 50 years, I know other veterans can too.
9: Visit maketheconnection.net to find out more.
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the show in quickly. 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We got great brand new shows for you. 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Makes it easier that way. But I always produce these programs with you in mind. You, this audience right here. 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You're going to love it. You're going to love it. That should be like a priority task for this weekend, and you can do it right away, and it'll be painless. Absolutely, and you'll start saving money immediately. Well, ladies and gentlemen, the week is officially over, and the weekend begins right now, and we begin the weekend with Ray Charles in America in honor of you. Here we go.

0: America, the week is officially over. The weekend begins right now. Don't forget Life, Liberty, and Levin tomorrow night, 8 p.m. Eastern, Sunday night, 8 p.m. Eastern. Have a great weekend. We salute our armed forces, police officers, firefighters, emergency personnel, ICE, men and women in uniform and overseas and elsewhere defending us. Yep. Good night, Spritey and Griffey and Pepsi and Smokey. Good night, Zelda and Gigi and Indy and Patton and Rory. Good night, Marty and Barney. And good night, Ollie. Good night, Dad. Good night, Mom. We're holding down the fort. Good night, Leo and Joe and Bernard and Teddy and Lou. And so many other great patriots who are out there. And good night to you, Mr. and Mrs. America. Thank God for each and every one of you, and thank you. Thank you for joining us here. It's much appreciated. Again, Life, Liberty, and Levin.
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5: With SRN News, I'm Ron Taylor. A Supreme Court decision striking down a majority black congressional district in Louisiana has amplified an already intense national redistricting battle. The court's ruling limits the use of race in drawing voting districts. In response, Louisiana Governor Jeff Landry has suspended the state's May 16th congressional primary to allow time for state lawmakers to draw new House districts. Alabama Governor Kay Ivey has called a special session to start Monday in case the Supreme Court allows the state to change its U.S. House districts. President Trump says he's reviewing a new Iranian proposal to end the war, but expressed skepticism that it would be acceptable. He mentioned this Saturday before loading and boarding Air Force One. Iran reportedly shared a 14-point proposal via Pakistan, the president rejecting a previous proposal this week, but conversations continue and a three-week ceasefire is holding. This is SRN News.
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17: Larry Elder here, the sage from South Central, the Prince of Pico Union, the Czar of Common Sense, the great Eldersky, Don Lorenzo. Welcome to the program. No victocrats allowed because we've got a country to save. So let's get her teed up!
18: Do you want to play rock? Say hello to my new friend!
19: What the hell's going on?
18: that's a bingo.
19: 888-971-SAGE. 888-971-7243. I am Larry Elder, also known as the Great Eldersky, the Sage from South Central, the Prince of Pico Union, the Czar of Common Sense at your service. We are Salem News Channel. Next hour, we're going to talk to California Republican Governor candidate Steve Hilton after that fiery debate. The Chancellor of Germany says Iran is humiliating, his word, not mine, the United States. Humiliating? President Trump spoke today at the largest senior citizens community in the country at the Villages in Florida, and he was feeling his oats. Trump is touting his retirement accounts. Trump says he's considering pulling troops from NATO countries for their lack of cooperation. Spencer Pratt, the candidate for mayor of Los Angeles, Republican, has dropped a new powerful ad. Bill Maher complains about paying 60% of his income taxes. Maybe he ought to stop voting for the party that's jacked his income taxes to 60%. Just a suggestion. After the Supreme Court ruling on the Voting Rights Act, Whoopi Goldberg said, white people are still chasing black people away from polling stations. Mr. McConnell, it seems to me I would have seen that in the news. Illinois Senator Tammy Duckworth called Secretary of War Pete Hegseth, quote, an incompetent fool and a misogynist, close quote. Why? Well, he fired female four-star generals. Chicago public schools will today transport students to anti-Trump May Day rallies. Have you seen the test scores of Chicago public school students? The Democrat frontrunner for Senate in Maine has a tattoo on his chest, and he's praised Hamas. Other than that, sounds like a worthy candidate. 888-971-SAGE, 888-971-7243. Dissent, of course, is welcome. I want to start with Chicago, number 35.
20: Potentially hundreds of kids will be allowed to take a field trip to a May Day rally in Union Park during that school day. Last year's May Day rally in Union Park brought together thousands of people speaking out in opposition to the policies of the Trump administration. According to the agreement between Chicago Public Schools and the Chicago Teachers Union, CPS will provide buses for field trips of students and educators to attend the 1 p.m. May Day rally in Union Park this year.
19: Now, I know I'm a fossil, but I do not remember being in elementary school or middle school or high school and having the district pay to transport me to a rally anywhere at any time. But that's what they've done in Chicago. And these are pro-Marxist, anti-Trump, anti-rich, pro-income tax increases, pro-minimum wage increases. Now, it'd be one thing if the Chicago public schools were delivering a good product. Based on what's called the National Report Card, fourth graders, 2024, Chicago public schools, 21% proficiency in math. 21%. 23% proficiency in reading. That's pretty pathetic. Now, let me just give you a little background on one school. It's called Frederick Douglass Academy. And it seems like it's been operating as a high school since 2006. All right? Built to accommodate 1,800 students. I repeat, built to accommodate 1,800 students. How many students do you think are enrolled? Take a wild guess. How about 27? Not 270, 27. How many full-time employees? I'm not making this up. 28. So it has more staff than children. It's the operational spending at Douglass Academy High School exceeds $93,000 per student, and that doesn't include capital outlay and debt service, which would make the spending even higher. Now, despite all this money and all this attention, the latest data from 2024 about the school, not a single 11th grade student was proficient in math or reading. 65.6% of the 27 enrolled students are chronically absent, missing more than 10% of the days. Fewer than a dozen students show up on a regular basis. So it's a real big, expensive daycare center, isn't it? Now, in general, Chicago public schools, at least 255 school buildings are underutilized. Among those, 145 are more than half empty. 24 operate at an over 75% vacancy. Since 2019, the Chicago public schools have lost 10% of their student enrollment, yet staffing has increased by 20%. They did have a kids scholarship program, school choice, but the teachers union lobbied to kill it. It would have provided choice options for over 9,000 children from low-income families, allowing parents to put their kids out of a failing school system, but the teachers union killed it. It also successfully capped the number of charter schools in the city, which of course is going to stifle competition. Polls show the teachers union has a record low approval rating in a new poll. Yet, they're still pulling that lever for Democrats, aren't they? This is just jaw-dropping. Nationwide, as I've said many times, 85% of black 8th graders, 13-year-old kids, are neither reading nor math proficiency. Reading nor math proficient. 85%. In a digital AI era, how in the world are you going to compete? Now, so if you are a Chicago public school teacher or a staffer, what do you do about these low scores? Well, you stop testing, which is what they want to do. They want to move to something called soft scoring. It's going to size up the school based upon, I guess, how they feel the kids could do or should do, and therefore the expectations are lower. What did George W. Bush call it? The soft bigotry of low expectations. But hey! They're able to get on the bus and go to an anti-Trump rally. I'm sorry, a May Day rally. I heard people chanting 86-47. I heard people chanting abolish ICE. I heard people saying, hey, hey, hey, KKK has to go. But they can't read. They can't do math. But they are social justice warriors. Now, I mentioned this before. There was a survey done some years ago to find out where public school teachers sent their own school-age kids. Nationwide, 10% of Americans have their kids in private school. 6% of black families do. 49% of Philadelphia public school teachers with school-age kids have their own kids in private schools. What about Chicago, you ask? 39%.

0: So he's admitting putting your kid in an LAUSD school would be sacrificing the kid's education, while his wife is a teacher in the LA Unified Public School District. What does that tell you? Barack Obama's mother sent him back when he was living in Indonesia with her second husband to live in Hawaii with his maternal grandparents because she wanted him to have a better education. He ends up going to arguably the best private school in the state of Hawaii. Then first 2 years at a private school here in LA for college called Occidental. Last 2 years, private school, Ivy League school, Columbia. Then, of course, to Harvard. Sasha Malia, well, they went to a private school set up by the teachers at University of Chicago where Obama was an instructor. And then when Obama moved to D.C., enrolled them into Sidwell Friends, I believe the tuition is around $40,000 or $50,000, the same private school that Chelsea Clinton went to. So the girls never attended a public school. Yet, Obama opposes school choice. The Democrats oppose school choice, even as people like Gavin Newsom, Joe Biden, enroll their own kids in private schools. That alone should cause people to rethink their knee-jerk affiliation with the Democratic Party. I'm Larry Elder.
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0: Parents and grandparents, turn on any streaming platform, open any textbook, scroll any feed. Our kids absorb it every single day. You're a biological accident. The universe is pointless. 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But a new powerful documentary, The Story of Everything, explains a deeper truth written in the stars and the very code of our DNA. 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The Story of Everything does what no major studio would ever do. 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
3: Mr. Villaraigosa, although the mayor has no direct control over public education, much of the last few years have been spent by the mayor and others talking about the saving of public education in Los Angeles. Your wife is a public school teacher in Montebello, and your children are in private school. If you were elected, would you put your children into the Los Angeles public schools?
4: My wife is a teacher. She's been a teacher for 18 years. I've said to her that I promise that I'm going to make fixing up our schools my number one priority, that I'm going to audit this school district, that I'm going to spearhead an effort to work with the school district to build the 100 new schools that we need. In answer to your question, I'm doing like every parent does. I'm going to put my kids in the best school I can. My kids were in a neighborhood public school until just this year. We've decided to put them in a Catholic school. We've done that because we want our kids to have the best education they can. If I can get that education in a public school, I'll do it. But I won't sacrifice my children any more than I could ask you to do the same.
5: 888-971-SAGE, 888-971-7243. I am Larry Elder, Salem News Channel. What does that tell you? That's the first time this man ran for L.A. mayor. He was defeated in part because of that comment he just now made. He then later on went and served two terms. He's now running for governor. I would not sacrifice my kid by putting him in a school district. But I'm going to work hard to make sure that it's really good for other kids. If there are any Democrats listening to me, does that not bother you? Does this hypocrisy not bother you? When Obama moved to D.C., Michelle made a big showing of kicking the tires at a bunch of public schools in Washington, D.C. to determine whether to enroll Sasha Malia. And I said on the air, if they enroll these girls in a public school, I will wear a dress to work tomorrow. Well, the dress is still hanging in my closet. I didn't have to wear it. Sidwell Friends. Look up how much Sidwell Friends cost. Now, if there is a better route to escaping poverty than education, I don't know what it is. And here you have these Democrats opposing school choice, while the teachers themselves have their own kids in private school, while the politicians do. And while they're sending kids on buses to anti-Trump rallies on May 1st, as opposed to reading, writing, and computing. 21-23% math and reading proficiency, are you kidding me? 888-971-SAGE, 888-971-7243 is the number if you'd like to weigh in. Now let's move on to Iran. The Secretary of War was pressed by this Democrat about whether or not he will deploy the military to our polls. What? Number 31.
6: Tell the American people, will you deploy the uniformed military to our polls to collect voter rolls or machines?
7: Are you accusing me of performing? Because you're performing for cable news right
6: dude,
7: now.
6: But
8: Mr. Secretary, we have...
7: It's a hypothetical. By the way, in 2024, under the Biden administration, 15 states did deploy.
6: Under their governor's authority, when their governors asked for it.
7: What did Joe Biden say about that?
6: That's fundamentally... I don't think anything, because he needed them for cybersecurity and for COVID. Trump did it too, under Trump. But it was not the federal decision. It was those governors of the states under their authorities, okay? It's never been done in our history. Please stand up for the Constitution. Do not send uniformed military to our polls.
8: Do you have a response to that portion of the question, Mr. Secretary?
7: I've never been ordered to do anything illegal, and I won't. That goes without saying.
8: Thank you for the answers.
5: You know, as I'm watching these hearings with Pete Hegseth, you can see why President Trump has chosen him. And a lot of people criticize President Trump for choosing people who had positions on television. And there's another reason for that. They can handle television. They can handle questions. They're skilled at it. And this job largely is communications and trying to make people understand the devil you're doing. And Hegseth is wonderful at it. He's calm. He's smart. He's quick-witted. He's funny. And he knows his stuff. I keep hearing him being derided as a Fox News host. And he was. Co-host. He's also a decorated combat veteran. That part gets left out. Now, the Iran's leader released a statement through the state-run media. Still hasn't made any appearances. And he says that the Strait of Hormuz will be, quote, managed by new rules, whatever that means. Quote, the legal rules and the exercise of the new management of the Strait of Hormuz will bring about comfort and progress to the benefit of all nations in the region, and its economic blessings will gladden the nation's heart, end of quote. I have no idea what that means. The Chancellor of Germany, as I mentioned in the opening, has referred to the effort from Iran as humiliating the United States. Humiliating. Victor Davis Hanson, the brilliant scholar, outlined exactly where he thinks this war is and where it's going to go. And I agree with what he said wholeheartedly. He said, we're approaching 60 days. We're getting a bunch of loud voices that Trump has failed. I think the other day somebody said he's in a quagmire. Wasn't that Chris Murphy who said it? He said, this is all completely opposite to the evidence, Victor David Hanson said. Iran is losing about $500 million in input per day. It's running out of storage space for its oil in a week or two. At which point, they either have to stop pumping. If they don't stop pumping, their wells will collapse. So they're at the brink economically. They have no military ability. So how this war ends is entirely in the hands of the United States. Depends on whether you want an unconditional surrender and pay an extra price, maybe another month or two, with economic strangulation, or do you want to use air power to take out bridges? Trump has a lot of options. Most of our goals have been met, but not all of them. By the way, UAE has announced it's leaving OPEC. That's because OPEC has limits on how much oil you can pump, and they want to exceed those limits. So this is good news for the price of oil. Everybody talks about China. Well, China has not turned out well here. China was getting cheap oil from Iran, no more. Russia is in a true quagmire. They thought the war with Ukraine was going to last, what, 2-3 weeks, maybe a couple months. We're now entering year 5. It's lost its hold on Venezuela. It's lost its hold on Iran. More on this when we come back. 888-971-SAGE. Do not leave town.
9: With SRN News, I'm Bob Agnew in Washington. President Trump says he's reviewing a new Iranian proposal to end the war, but expressed skepticism it would be acceptable. He mentioned this on Saturday before boarding Air Force One. Iran reportedly shared a 14-point proposal via Pakistan. The president rejected a previous proposal this week, but conversations continue in a three-week ceasefire he is holding in the meantime. Meanwhile, the health of imprisoned Iranian rights lawyer Narges Mohammadi is at high risk, according to the family members. The U.S. has warned shipping companies about possible sanctions for paying Iran to pass safely through the Strait of Hormuz. And the Iranian regime continues to hold a critical waterway hostage and because of the ongoing war. Republican Senator Charles Grassley says American farmers are feeling the brunt of the war against Iran. He says the Middle East conflict is spiking the cost of fuel and fertilizer in his home state of Iowa and across the country as well. The senator spoke.
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1: 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I am Larry Elder. 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Grace is in La Cañada. Grace, you're in the Larry Elder Show. Thank you so much for calling.
2: Thank you so much, Larry, for acknowledging my call. Actually, I believe what is happening is the Democrat Party is not the Democrat Party that our parents knew. It's been infiltrated and subjugated to, they've embraced, like, the enemy of my enemy is my friend. Mm-hmm. They've been bought out by Qatar, China, and the left-wing Democrat Party. Everything they say is hypocritical, and they're undermining our country. So anyway, but what I was going to say about the schools, I went to Pasadena public schools, and they were horrible, actually. And I'm so glad that, thank God, I got to go to a very good. I talked to you about this before. You mm-hmm. know, I got into the female version of. You know, your school, it used to be.
1: Pembroke.
2: I don't know if they
1: Pembroke.
2: Still have Pembroke, right?
1: No, they don't. They merged it together.
2: They merged it, yeah. Just Brown.
1: Yeah.
2: Right. But I actually got to go to a very good Ivy League school. But I don't want to say, you know, so I've had many perspectives, but what I see happening is there's an infiltration and subjugation of the American. Like, starting with Barack Obama saying, they use euphemisms, right? Mm-hmm. We're going to fundamentally transform. That means that's a euphemism for, like, a soft revolution. Like, and they like to say couture, or there's something like when they talk about art, making art exhibition, how to make it fit to here. But what's happening to this country is... they are the insurrectionists, okay? They are the insurrectionists, and they're trying to do like a revolution. They're undermining and destroying the foundational precepts of this country and Western civilization.
1: Absolutely, Grace. Thank you so much for calling. You know, the enemy within. Is far more dangerous than the enemy outside this country. How in the world can the Democratic Party embrace socialism? Have you seen how many hundreds of millions of people have been killed by China because of socialism? By Russia because of socialism? Germany because of socialism? I mean, honestly. And what did Mom Dami say? We're going to replace rugged individualism with the warm embrace of socialism. How many hundreds of human beings have been slaughtered by Mao, by Stalin, by Germany, all of whom are socialists? And I know that the CCP called itself communist, but the millions of people, tens of million people in China, got lifted out of poverty when they loosened their socialism and allowed people to engage in free enterprise. The record is clear. Don't you understand what's being done by forcing people? From each according to his ability to each according to his needs, it is so inconsistent with human nature, with excellence, with merit. From each according to his ability to each according to his needs. So if you're a talented, hardworking person, more stuff is going to be taken away from you and given it to other people who aren't as talented and aren't as hardworking. How does that make any sense? And where has that worked? Already in New York, Mom Dami is finding out what Margaret Thatcher said. Socialism is wonderful until you run out of other people's money. The idea that the government can run a grocery store, given its very thin margins, more efficiently, more effectively, more profitably than can the private sector is idiotic. 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Hey there, parents and grandparents. Isn't it frustrating what our kids are learning about where we come from, why we're here, all the big questions? Sadly, we're being told we're here by chance, a happy accident with no real purpose. So I'm telling everyone I can about the new powerful documentary, The Story of Everything. It impressed me so much, a dynamic documentary that explores the mathematics of fine-tuning, the code embedded in DNA, and asks the questions mainstream media totally avoids. So let's equip each other and our kids with the truth about the universe and its creator. It's an absolute game changer. The Story of Everything, in theaters now, but only through May 6th. 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

0: Coming to you live from the Relief Factor studio, here's Larry Elder.
1: We will draw this city closer together. We will replace the frigidity of rugged individualism with the warmth of collectivism. If our campaign demonstrated that the people of New York yearn for solidarity, then let this government foster it. Because no matter what you eat, how you pray, or where you come from, the words that most define us are the two we all share. New Yorkers.
2: 888-971-SAGE. 888-971-7243. I am Larry Elder. We are 7 News Channel. A city that is the epicenter of capitalism in the world. Elected a socialist slash Marxist slash communist for its mayor. First thing you learn in Economics 101, there's no such thing as a free lunch. What did he offer? Free health care, free buses. Somebody has to pay for it. And already, how many days has he been there? He says he's going to, quote, raid the rainy day fund, close quote, because he doesn't have enough money to pay for all the free stuff. It's amazing how expensive free is. Stephen is in Prescott, Arizona. Stephen, you're on the Larry Elder Show. Thank you for calling.
3: Hello.
2: Hello, Stephen.
3: Yeah, I've studied socialism and communism and their brainwashing tactics. And what they do is they come in and they brainwash everybody through their emotions. They program them through their emotions to fear the most dangerous Hitler-like man on earth who's going to ruin everything that you love in life. And then with more and more lies, that fear turns into anger. And then with more and more lies, it turns into insane rage and hatred. And they can no longer think rationally. They can only react to their triggered emotions. Yep. They can no longer think, but they can only feel.
2: That's exactly what it... Go ahead.
3: That's what's happening to America right now. But more and more Americans are waking up and coming over to Donald Trump's common sense approach to things.
2: I sure hope so. What you just outlined is what Yuri Bezmenov, the former KGB agent, when he defected, said. Mr. McConnell, make that number 45, Yuri Bezmenov. We'll play that later on in the show. Let me get back to what Victor David Hansen said about Iran, for those who are calling this a quagmire, and in response to the Chancellor of Germany, Merz, who says that Iran is humiliating this country. Keep in mind, the war has been going on for 2 months. Victor Davis Hanson says, and I'm quoting, "This is going to be over with. Iran is broke. The people will not stand for, or the government won't be so stupid that they're going to start giving what was amounting to $50 to $60 million a month to Arab terrorists. They've lost $500 billion of a 50-year investment in their military, their industrial, and their nuclear facilities. Europe," he says, "is a big, big loser." When they refuse to help, Trump is now talking about pulling troops out of Italy, out of Spain, and maybe even out of Germany. Number 26.
4: You talked about possibly pulling out some troops out of Germany. Would you be considering the same thing for Spain and Italy? I mean, they haven't been exactly on board.
5: Yeah, probably. Yeah, probably will. Why should I? You know, look, why shouldn't I? Italy has not been of any help to us. And Spain has been horrible. Absolutely horrible. You know, it's NATO. It's not even the fact that they're bad. It's one thing if they said nicely, or if they said, okay, we'll help, but the help's a little slow. But the level, and we helped them with Ukraine. You know, they made a mess out of Ukraine, a total mess. And we helped them with Ukraine. Ukraine has nothing to do, you know, we're an ocean apart. It has to do with them. It's like for them, it's their front door. We helped them. And Biden gave him $350 billion, which was insane. It's one of the reasons the war went on. But when we needed them, they were not there. We have to remember that. And so if we ever have a big one, because we didn't need any help with Iran, we had Iran right from the first day it was over. It was over. And now it's even more so. We're so locked and loaded if we want to do it. But we didn't need the help. And to a certain extent, I asked them, I didn't need the help, but I said, yeah, we'd love to have you help, because I wanted to see if they'd do it. And they, in all cases, they said, we don't want to get involved. And you know, the amazing thing is they use the Strait of Hormuz. We don't. We don't use it. We don't need it. We have a lot of oil. And they use it. We don't. And you would have thought they would have said, we would love to help you. But they didn't, which I think was adverse. And Germany, I mean, he's doing a terrible job. He's got immigration problems. He's got energy problems. He's got problems of all kinds. And he's got a big problem with Ukraine, because they're in that mess. And he criticized me for doing the whole thing with Iran. But I said, would you like to have a nuclear weapon in the hands of Iran? He said, no, I don't. I said, well, then I guess I'm right. He didn't have any answer to that. The bottom line is, for this world, for our country, but certainly for Israel, the Middle East, and Europe, much closer, you cannot let Iran have a nuclear weapon. And if you agree that Iran can't have a nuclear weapon, which most people agree, almost everybody, it should have been done a long time ago. But if you agree they can't have a nuclear weapon, then what I did has been executed perfectly, because our military has decimated them. Yep.
2: And Victor Davis Hanson points out that we assisted them in Kosovo, Serbia. We joined the French and the British in bombing Libya, even though Gaddafi had already given up his WMD. At the time, I thought it was dumb. Barack Obama says it's opposed to dumb wars when he was talking about Iraq, but this was okay, I guess. And then later on, he said it was wrong because Libya descended into civil war and he wasn't going to put troops on the ground. Obama called it a mistake. More on this in a second. Grandparents and parents, turn on any streaming platform, open any textbook, scroll any feed. Our kids absorb it every single day. You are a biological accident. The universe is pointless. That's a worldview being handed to them without their permission. But the new powerful documentary, The Story of Everything, explains a deeper truth, written in the stars and the very code of our DNA. It's called Intelligent Design, something the cultural gatekeepers don't want to talk about, that we were created with a purpose by a creator. The Story of Everything does what no major studio would ever do. 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
0: Back to the Sage, Larry Elder.
10: Mr. Elder, this is Greg from Detroit, the home of Motown. I love your impressions of James the Cajun Curmudgeon Carville that you do. But your next impression, you gotta scratch your shoulder while scratching your head and stuttering. That guy needs to get out of the swamp. The ticks are biting and have affected his brain. His arms are getting in the way of his close-up, for goodness sake. It was like those arms belonged to someone else. It reminded me of those comedy skits where a person's head is sticking out of the sweatshirt with someone else's hands trying to feed or comb their hair. I love what you do, Larry. Keep on keeping on, brother.
11: I got truck derangement syndrome, and I don't want to get rid of it. I want it more. I want more of it.
2: 888-971-SAGE, 888-971-7243. Larry Elder, Salem News Channel. Coming up, we're going to talk to California Republican gubernatorial candidate Steve Hilton after his terrific debate. Trump is touting his retirement accounts, something that if young people invest in down the road, they could retire with a couple million. Spencer Pratt, candidate for mayor of L.A., has dropped a new powerful ad. We're going to play it. Bill Maher complains about paying 60% of income taxes, which is the result of voting for Democrats his entire career. Now, after this voting rights decision, Whoopi Goldberg said white people are still chasing black people away from polling stations. If there's any proof of that, I would love to know about it. You know, I can't be on top of everything. Maybe overnight some white people were chasing black people away from polls, but my news feed didn't pick it up. And the Democrat frontrunner for Senate in Maine has a Nazi tattoo on his chest, has praised Hamas, among other things. All of this is coming up, 888-971-SAGE. Now, getting back to Victor Davis Hanson's analysis of the war in Iran, which I support, he said this, and I'm quoting him. The American left kept saying the war was lost. The war was lost. The war was lost. And Donald Trump blew it. Don't count him out. We have 6 months before the midterms. The price of oil could crash. A lot of things Donald Trump put into practice with the Big Beautiful Bill, deregulation, tax cuts, enormous amount of foreign investment. All of that has plenty of time to kick in by August or July. We're going to have a stronger economy than we have right now with cheap oil. The man has been underestimated so many times before. I got a question. 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Larry Elder, we're just getting warmed up.

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3: With SRN News, I'm Bob Agnew in Washington. President Trump says he's reviewing a new Iranian proposal to end the war, but expressed skepticism as to whether it would be acceptable. Iran reportedly shared a 14-point proposal via Pakistan. The president rejected a previous proposal this week. The conversations continue. Former FBI Director James Comey says he'll fight a Justice Department indictment that he threatened President Trump's life. He allegedly did so when he posted a photo of seashells arranged on the seashore to form the numbers 8647, the numerical equivalent of saying get rid of the 47th president of the United States, and the administration claims that amounted to a threat against the president's life. GOP Senator Charles Grassley says the ongoing Iran war is putting an economic squeeze on all of America's farmers, but that's primarily through those higher fuel prices. This is SRN.
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22: Larry Elder here, the sage from South Central, the prince of Pico Union, the czar of common sense, the great Eldersky, Don Lorenzo. Welcome to the program. 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
22: 888-971-SAGE, 888-971-7243, Larry Elder. Salem News Channel. In a few minutes, we're going to talk to Steve Hilton, candidate for governor of California. Now, Zohran Mamdani is the mayor of New York. The criticism of Pete Hegseth, even though he's a combat veteran, is he's a talk show host from Fox News. Okay, well, Zohran Mamdani was a rapper. I think that's his only private sector job. Now, all of a sudden, apparently, New York doesn't have enough money for all the things he wants. Number 46.
26: Would rather do is ensure that they remain as they are so that the city can be on firm financial footing. However, in order to get to this point of closing the gap on both this fiscal year and the next fiscal year, we are forced to raid the rainy day fund, the retiree health benefits trust reserve, and to increase property taxes across these other years.
27: He's a very strange young man.
28: He's an idiot. Comes from upbringing. Parents are probably idiots, too. Lorraine, you ever have a kid who acts that way, I'll disown you.
22: Now, we were talking last hour about indoctrination. This is Yuri Bezmenov, a KGB defector. Here's what he said about what's happening to America in a way far better than the KGB ever anticipated. He said this in 1984, number 45.
29: Ideological subversion is the process which is legitimate, overt, and open. You can see it with your own eyes. All you have to do, all American mass media has to do, is to unplug their bananas from their ears, open up their eyes, and they can see it. There is no mystery. There is nothing to do with espionage. I know that espionage intelligence gathering looks more romantic. It sells more deodorants through the advertising, probably. That's why your Hollywood producers are so crazy about James Bond type of thrillers. But in reality, the main emphasis of the KGB is not in the area of intelligence at all. According to my opinion, and opinion of many defectors of my caliber, only about 15% of time, money, and manpower is spent on espionage as such. The other 85% is a slow process which we call either ideological subversion or active measures, активные мероприятия in the language of the KGB, or psychological warfare. What it basically means is to change the perception of reality of every American to such an extent that despite of the abundance of information, no one is able to come to sensible conclusions in the interests of defending themselves, their families, their community, and their country. It's a great brainwashing process which goes very slow, and it's divided in four basic stages. The first one being demoralization. It takes from 15 to 20 years to demoralize a nation. Why that many years? Because this is the minimum number of years which requires to educate one generation of students in the country of your enemy, exposed to the ideology of the enemy. In other words, Marxism-Leninism ideology is being pumped into the soft heads of at least three generations of American students without being challenged or counterbalanced by the basic values of Americanism, American patriotism. The result you can see, most of the people who graduated in the 60s, dropouts or half-baked intellectuals, are now occupying the positions of power in the government, civil service, business, mass media, educational system. You are stuck with them. You cannot get rid of them. They are contaminated. They are programmed to think and react to certain stimuli in a certain pattern. You cannot change their mind, even if you expose them to authentic information, even if you prove that white is white and black is black, you still cannot change the basic perception and the logic of behavior. In other words, these people, the process of demoralization is complete and irreversible. To get rid society of these people, you need another 20 or 15 years to educate a new generation of patriotically minded and common sense people who would be acting in favor and in the interests of the United States society.
0: And yet these people who've been programmed and, as you say, in place, and yes, who are favorable to an opening with the Soviet concept, mm-hmm, these are the very people who would be marked for extermination in this country?
29: Most of them, yes. Mm-hmm. Simply because the psychological shock when they will see in future what the beautiful society of equality and social justice means in practice, obviously they will revolt. They will be very unhappy, frustrated people. And the Marxist-Leninist regime does not tolerate these people. They will join the links of dissenters, mm-hmm, dissidents.
0: Yes.
29: Unlike in present United States, there will be no place for dissent in future Marxist-Leninist America. Here you can get popular like Daniel Ellsberg and filthy rich like Jane Fonda for being dissident, for criticizing your Pentagon. In future, these people will be simply squashed like cockroaches. Nobody is going to pay them nothing for their beautiful, noble ideas of equality. This they don't understand, and it will be the greatest shock for them, of course. The demoralization process in the United States is basically completed already. For the last 25 years, actually it's overfulfilled, because demoralization now reaches such areas where previously not even Comrade Andropov and all his experts would even dream of such a tremendous success. Most of it is done by Americans to Americans, thanks to lack of moral standards. As I mentioned before, exposure to true information does not matter anymore. A person who was demoralized is unable to assess true information. The facts tell nothing to him. Even if I shower him with information, with authentic proof, with documents, with pictures, even if I take him by force to the Soviet Union and show him concentration camp, he will refuse to believe it until he is going to receive a kick in his fat bottom. When a military boot crashes his balls, then he will understand, but not before that. That's the tragic of the situation of demoralization. So basically, America is stuck with demoralization, and unless, even if you start right now, here, this minute, you start educating new generation of Americans, it will still take you 15 to 20 years to turn the tide of ideological perception of reality back to normalcy and patriotism. The next stage is destabilization. This time, subverter does not care about your ideas and the patterns of your consumption. Whether you eat junk food and get fat and flabby, doesn't matter anymore. This time, and it takes only from 2 to 5 years to destabilize a nation, it's what matters is essentials: economy, foreign relations, defense systems. And you can see it quite clearly that in some areas, in such sensitive areas as defense and economy, the influence of Marxist-Leninist ideas in the United States is absolutely fantastic. I could never believe it 14 years ago when I landed in this part of the world that the process will go that fast. The next stage, of course, is crisis. It may take only up to 6 weeks to bring a country to the verge of crisis. You can see it in Central America now. And after crisis, with a violent change of power, structure, and economy, you have so-called the period of normalization. It may last indefinitely. Normalization is a cynical expression borrowed from Soviet propaganda. When the Soviet tanks moved into Czechoslovakia in 1968,

0: It's a thing, never mind, but this is what will happen in the United States if you allow all these schmucks to bring the country to crisis, to promise people all kind of goodies and the paradise on earth, to destabilize your economy, to eliminate the principle of free market competition, and to put a big brother government in Washington, D.C., with the benevolent dictators like Walter Mondale, who will promise lots of things, never mind whether the promises are fulfillable or not.
1: We're going to talk to Steve Hilton. Wait till you hear what NPR said about the would-be assassin. Called him often centrist, pretty moderate left wing, if anything. Are you serious? This is their definition now of a centrist. 888-971-SAGE. I'm Larry Elder. Parents and grandparents, turn on any streaming platform, open any textbook, scroll any feed. Our kids absorb it every single day. You're a biological accident. The universe is pointless. That's a worldview being handed to them without their permission. But a new powerful documentary, The Story of Everything, explains a deeper truth written in the stars and the very code of our DNA. 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
1: What grade would you give him on homelessness, and what, if anything, would you do differently? You have 60 seconds.
2: I'm a notoriously tough grader, but I would probably give him a B on homelessness. I don't think this has been an easy problem to solve, but I do give him a lot of credit for calling attention to the problem. When he campaigned 8 years ago, he was talking about housing when nobody else was.
3: Wow, by the way, I'd love to be in your class, Katie, if you get a B for what Gavin Newsom's done on homelessness. My goodness.
4: 888-971-SAGE, 888-971-7243. I am Larry Elder. We are Salem News Channel. His website is stevehiltonforgovernor.com. That is Steve Hilton running for governor as a Republican here in the great state of California. He now joins us. Steve, that was a mic drop moment.
5: I know. Thank you, Larry. It's fun, though. I enjoy these things, as we were just chatting about. We both are having the same experience. You had it before, and I'm carrying the torch now, and it's just... Yeah, I enjoy it. I got to tell you. And wow, these Democrats, there's a lot to work with. Let's put it that way. I mean, the things they say are just unbelievable.
4: There's so much to talk about California. As you've pointed out many, many times, Steve, highest unemployment rate in the nation, highest income tax in the nation, highest gas prices in the nation, highest electricity prices in the lower 48, schools at what, ranked number 47 out of 50, people leaving, taking our tax base with us. I was advised about our budget after I got the seminar on the budget. I said, this isn't a budget, it's a crime scene. A structural deficit. I want you, if you use that line, I get 10%, Steve.
5: I got it.
4: Okay.
5: I won't forget.
4: And a huge unfunded pension liability. So how is the race going? What are your polls telling you?
5: So we're looking good. We're leading in the polls, and consistently so. And the lead seems to be getting wider. It looks like there is a degree of consolidation happening on our side, but that's very important, Larry, because that's what's happening on the Democrat side, which is what I always expected would happen. And now with Swalwell out in his sleaze scandal and he's gone, I think to a lot of people surprised, but there it is. Javier Becerra, Biden's utterly useless health secretary, seems to be getting the Democrat machine behind him. And in a way you can understand that. He's their perfect candidate. The kind of puppet that they want. They put him in there, he'll do exactly what he's told by the unions, by the activists, classic career politician, and he seems to be picking up a lot of support. And so I think it's very important that we take that seriously, that he's on the rise. Tom Steyer has all the money in the world. He's already spent $140 million, and there's plenty more where that came from. So my argument has always been very straightforward. If we're not careful, far from the rosy scenario of two Republicans in the top two, we may have the risk of two Democrats if we split the vote roughly equally. And that's why I think it's important that we are seeing movement on our side where I'm moving ahead. And that's good news because it means we'll definitely, you know, if that keeps going, we'll definitely have a Republican in the top two, which we must have.
4: Have you had any discussions or reached out to Chad Bianco or vice versa about making sure that doesn't happen?
5: No, not directly. I mean, we see each other at these debates. I've always conveyed both publicly and privately that, you know, I'm open to any conversations about that. And I said so at the convention, actually, at the party convention a couple of weeks ago. I said, look, primaries are rough. Totally get that. But look at, look at 2016 in the presidential race. Everyone remembers all those insults, little Marco from President Trump. Well, now look at Marco Rubio and the president, how well they're working together.
4: Mm-hmm.
5: And I said, that's my attitude. Party.
4: We played a clip of Katie Porter giving Gavin Newsom a B when it comes to homelessness. Xavier Becerra gave him an A for effort, he said. What, are you serious?
5: It's incredible. I mean, this is what you get from these machine politicians, a one-party rule. They're so arrogant and out of touch. Does he even realize how offensive that is to every single person watching? Say, what are you talking about? For nearly two decades now, we've had this crisis that shames our state. We've got just over 10% of the U.S. population, nearly 50% of the homeless population. And it's just an embarrassment. And year after year, it goes on. They spend billions of dollars, and you give that an A for effort. Newsom's been there for 8 years, longer if you count his years as lieutenant governor. And do you remember, I don't know, what are we in now, the sort of 25th year of his 10-year plan to end homelessness, which he announced when he's mayor of San Francisco. It's just a joke.
4: You know, and Steve, the mayor, the governor of Minnesota, decided to drop out of the race for re-election because of the fraud they discovered in Minnesota. Our governor is proudly running based on his so-called record, when the fraud here in California makes the fraud in Minnesota look like couch cushion money.
5: Exactly. I mean, we did an analysis with, you know, I set up a few months ago CalDoge, which is our effort to try and get to the bottom of some of this stuff. We've published four fraud reports now, working alongside Herb Morgan, who's running for state control, a very good guy, very smart business guy. And our total fraud in California, these are based on public information, state auditors' reports and published error rates for Medi-Cal and so on, is $425 billion in the last 5 years. That's around $80 billion a year. Averaged out, that's about 20% of the budget, and Herb thinks that's a conservative estimate. I mean, this is theft. I mean, your, you know, line about the crime scene is exactly right. This is our money that's being stolen, and it's an, and I think it's actually a big part of how we're going to win this year in California, because it's one thing to make these political statements about, you know, we pay the highest taxes for the worst results, highest unemployment rate, poverty rate, and whatever, but when people realize, you know, they work incredibly hard. And this is what they're doing with my money that you're taking from me. I think we can really get going on, you know, I make the comparison with 1978, Howard Jarvis, the taxpayers' revolt. Mm-hmm. I think we can get another taxpayers' revolt going this year, which is really going to help us win based on all this fraud.
4: Steve, we just have 2 minutes left. When you first decided to run, you asked me what I would have done differently. And I told you the biggest thing is that I would have embraced the outreach by President Trump to endorse me. He reached out, and I said to him very respectfully, look, they're gonna make this about you, not about me. I want to make this California-centric. Well, they did it anyway. Every single ad had a picture of Trump and me, the only one I had ever taken with him up to that point. So they made it about him anyway. That's my long way of asking you. Trump has endorsed you. How is that going to cut here in California, given that the man is loathed by so much of the population?
5: Well, I think it's the same point. I'd make the same argument, but on the other side of the argument, which is they're going to say that anyway. Mm-hmm. On the left, that's their only argument, because the record is a complete disaster. None of these Democrats have anything new to offer. None of them. I hear them on these debates. They're all the same as each other, except varying degrees of either the same as what we have now or even worse. They've got nothing to offer. That's their only go-to argument. Trump, Trump, Trump, MAGA, MAGA, MAGA. And they're going to be saying that regardless. And so I think it's an advantage because it really helps mobilize the Republican vote. And remember, you know, Republicans, even in a regular, not in the, in the recall that you ran in, Larry, but even in a regular year, the Republicans get at least around 40% of the vote in California. Mm-hmm. That's the first step in winning, especially in a midterm year. Very strong Republican turnout, and the president's endorsement really helps with that.
4: SteveHiltonForGovernor.com is the website. 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Steve, good luck. Stay in touch. God bless.
5: Thank you, man. See you soon.
4: You got it. 888-971-SAGE, 888-971-7243. I am Larry Elder. Do not leave town.

0: With SRN News, I'm Bob Agnew in Washington. President Trump is expressing some skepticism about Iran's latest proposal to bring an end to the ongoing war. Iran reportedly shared a 14-point proposal via Pakistan. The president rejected a previous proposal this week, but conversations do continue and a three-week ceasefire is holding, at least for now. Former FBI Director James Comey is fighting a Justice Department indictment that he threatened President Trump's life. It was through a cryptic online message with an arrangement of seashells lying on the ground, arranged to spell out the numbers 8647, which meant get rid of. The 47th president of the United States, and the government says that amounts to a threat on the president's life, and he simply says that's not true. GOP Senator Charles Grassley of Iowa says the ongoing war is putting an economic squeeze on farmers because of those rising fuel prices. This is SRN News.
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1: 888-971-SAGE, 888-971-7243. I am Larry Elder. We are Salem News Channel. As you know, NPR has been defunded. There was a report about the would-be assassin on NPR. Headline, with no radical footprint, what drove suspect to try and assassinate Trump? With no radical footprint on Blue Sky and other on social other media platforms. He, of course, referred to Trump as a pedophile, a rapist, traitor in his manifesto. Called Elon Hutler, the ex-owner, Elon Musk, called him Hitler and a fascist. Other social media suggested that the Charlie Kirk assassination was staged or was a conspiracy. Retweeted a tweet that said that Biden should cancel the 2024 election results, and on and on and on. But here's what NPR said, and I'm quoting NPR, that we used to pay for. According to a White House official, Allen's sister told the Secret Service and local law enforcement that her brother was known to make radical statements. The official was not authorized to speak publicly, and NPR has not confirmed this with Allen's family members. But, listen to this, this characterization has puzzled some experts who track extremism, who say that it does not align with writings and social media activity that are believed to be linked to the defendant. Then they quote this guy. He's a senior researcher at something called Open Measures, a company that tracks online threats and narratives. His name is Jared Holt. Holt said this, and this is jaw-dropping. You look at the social media profiles that have been attributed to this suspect, and they're really not that radical. Oftentimes, it's like quite centrist, pretty moderate left-wing, if anything, end of quote. So, referring to Trump as a pedophile, as a rapist, as a traitor, Elon Musk as Hitler, as a fascist, suggesting that the 2024 results should be canceled. Oftentimes, it's quite centrist, pretty moderate left-wing, if anything, end of quote. This is just mind-boggling. President Trump is in Florida, and he is in mid-season form, had a few things to say about Ilhan Omar, number 47.
2: But J.D.'s done a great job. Thousands and thousands of people are it's a fraud. I mean, look at the wonderful country. It's a beautiful country. You should try it sometime. Somalia, it's a beautiful place. It's got no government. It's got no military. It's got no anything. It's got one thing that's really strong, crime. It's got a lot of crime. They have no police. All they do is run around shooting each other. It's filthy, dirty, disgusting, dirty. It's a horrible place. They come here, and Ilhan Omar, you ever hear of her? She heads it. And think of it. They have nothing but crime, poverty, pollution. Everything is horrible over there. Nothing good. They say it's the worst country anywhere in the world, that we got some beauties out there, but it's the worst. And then she comes here from Somalia, and she tells us how to run the United States of America. She says, the Constitution gives me certain rights. Gives me certain rights. And I demand that I be given these rights. Get the hell out. What a phony. And then she married a brother to come in. I don't know, you're not. But I think, I would imagine they're looking at her. I have nothing to do with it. I would imagine. Of course I have nothing to do. I have nothing, but I believe she married her brother, which is totally illegal. Although it's a lovely couple, actually, but it's a little bit on the illegal side. Darling, I love you very much. Good night, brother. Let's go to bed. Isn't she despicable? I can't stand watching. I can't stand. Did you see last month? She accidentally checked the wrong box. It said she was worth $38 million. And law enforcement came after her for that. And then all of a sudden she was worth less than $80,000.
1: Hey, parents and grandparents, isn't it frustrating what our kids are learning about? Where we come from, why we're here, all the big questions. Sadly, they're being told we're here by chance, a happy accident with no real purpose. So I'm telling everyone I can about the new powerful documentary, The Story of Everything. It impressed me so much, a dynamic documentary that explores the mathematics of fine-tuning, the code embedded in DNA, and asks the questions mainstream media totally avoids. So let's equip each other and our kids with the truth about the universe and its creator. It's an absolute game changer, The Story of Everything. It's in theaters right now, but only through May 6th. 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
10: Yeah.
0: Behold, the black face of white supremacy. Here's Larry Elder.
2: She said it was accounting. It was an accounting error. That was not a very good accountant, was it? No. Their whole life is based on fraud and a scam. The whole thing is a scam. And we ought to get those people the hell out of our country.
1: Triple 8-971-SAGE, 888-971-7243. I am Larry Elder. We are Salem News Channel, coming to you from the Relief Factor Studio. 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Coming up, the Democrat frontrunner for Senate in Maine has a Nazi tattoo on his chest and prays to Hamas, so he is well qualified. Spencer Pratt, candidate for mayor of L.A., has dropped a powerful new ad. We're going to play it for you. Bill Maher complains after voting Democrat his whole life for paying 60% of his income in taxes. And Whoopi Goldberg, after the Supreme Court ruling on voting rights, said white people are still chasing black people away from polling stations. I'd love to see the footage. The president in Florida at two large rallies. We'll talk about that later on. He also was touting his TrumpIRA.gov website, number 38.
10: Beginning at the start of next year, every American will be able to go to TrumpIRA.gov and open a new low-cost IRA account. You'll then be able to access the same type of retirement accounts that federal employees enjoy through the thrift savings plans, which are incredible. As part of the Federal Savers Match Program, low-income Americans will be eligible to receive up to $1,000 per year in matching funds deposited directly into their accounts. It's a great thing. For millions of Americans who lack employer-sponsored plans, this will be really revolutionary because they'll be covered. Nobody thought that was possible. For example, if a 25-year-old who is eligible for a Savers Match Program invests just $165 a month under the matching federal contributions, they will have an estimated $465,000 in their account by the time they're 65 years old. In other words, they'll be rich. And there's something awfully nice about that. But this is only the first step. I was talking to Kevin Hassett a little while ago, and the people standing right behind me, we're going to take it to the next level. And the next level, Kevin, you're going to mention something, but the next level will be necessary to have congressional approval. What you just heard, we don't need congressional approval. And it'll never be terminated, because the terminated, if somebody else is in office, the terminated, you'd have to take that money away. You'd have to really take away something that's so positive. I don't think any politician would do it.
1: The Illinois Senator Tammy Duckworth has accused Secretary of War Pete Hegseth of being an incompetent fool and a misogynist because he fired a couple of female four-star generals. Number 33.
11: There's another question that was raised by your colleague, Senator Mazie Hirono. Let me play that exchange.
12: Did you order the review to support a potential decision to overturn the policy of having women in combat roles?
13: We are laser focused on standards. The highest male standard for every combat arms position should be the standard. And 10 years into this, we are reviewing it, which is what the American people would expect.
12: Will you make the study public?
14: Will you make that study?
12: Yes or no?
13: We're doing the study for that very reason, to ensure that real science is applied to this question and not social engineering like the previous administration.
11: Yeah, I want to expand on that, because he said earlier, Senator, Secretary Hegseth did, he accused Democrats on the committee and the previous Defense Department of being focused on, and I'm quoting him here, hype, social engineering, gender, race, in ways we think, he says, were unhealthy for the department. You served in the Reserve Forces for 23 years before retiring at the rank of Lieutenant Colonel. What's your reaction to that?
15: Well, Pete Hegseth is an incompetent fool. He is a misogynist, and he's been trying to get rid of women's role in our military. He obviously must have lost out a promotion to a female service member at some point.
1: Okay, now let's have Hexeth explain why he's doing what he's doing. Number 34.
13: I haven't talked about it as much in these hearings because this is a budget hearing about $1.5 trillion that's historic and significant. But underwriting the change that we've seen at our department was a laser focus on getting back to basics. And the key word to that is merit. We had a department that was obsessed with gender, ideology, and race, diversity, equity, and inclusion. In fact, the mantra you would hear dripping from the lips of generals and with a serious look on their face was, "Our diversity is our strength," which is the single dumbest phrase in military history. Of course, our diversity is not our strength. Our unity is our strength, our shared purpose, the flag we wear, and who we and the Constitution we serve to defend. And when you clear that debris away, whether it's Marxist ideologies or social engineering or political correctness or quotas based on gender and diversity, you get the best of the best rising up, regardless of gender, regardless of race, motivated by that environment where merit reigns. It's accountability, standards, lethality, readiness, training, all the debris wiped away. That is the secret sauce of the revival of the War Department and why Americans are attracted to serving in it and why those inside it, why morale is sky high. And any insinuation that it is not are coming from folks who haven't been in our units recently. Go visit the troops at every level and their morale is at record level.
1: Diversity is our strength, the single dumbest phrase in military history. End of quote. Unbelievable change going on. And as a result, recruitment sky high, record numbers of people signing up because they realize the standards are now not going to be watered down anymore for purposes of DEI, for purposes of social justice and equity. And as the KGB defector says, that kind of ideology is all through our society now. People running corporations, people running schools, colleges, universities. That's why at Harvard, 0.4% of professors describe themselves as very conservative. 2.5% describe themselves as conservatives. All the rest are left-wing. And these are professors. The associate professors are even worse. Teaching assistants even worse. And that's just academia. All throughout corporate America, all throughout our media, all throughout Hollywood, people that think and reason like that. 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
21: Hey, Larry, this is Jay, and you are on my TV right now talking about being a Republican and having a personality. Well, I just want to back you up on that. I am a gay Republican, and I have bumper stickers on my car that say "Gexit," gays exiting the Democratic Party. So you can share that with all your liberal friends. Let them know there are many gay people that are conservative. I'm one of them. Thank you so much for your show.
1: 888-971-SAGE, 888-971-7243. I am Larry Elder. We are Salem News Channel. Coming up, you remember what the woman at the LA Times referred to me as a black face of white supremacy? Her name is Erica D. Smith. She now works for Bloomberg. After the mayor of L.A., Karen Bass, got elected, she wrote a column and said, Karen Bass is Los Angeles' first black female governor, and it's a big deal. That's verbatim, and it's a big deal. Now, of course, I would have been the first black governor of California had I been elected. Not that I even brought that up, because I think it's time that we talk about people's qualifications as opposed to their race or their gender, ideology, whatever. Far more important. But she said that the election of Karen Bass as LA's, quote, first black female mayor, close quote, is a big deal. I wonder how the people in Palisades feel about the first black female mayor, who knew this was coming, instead went to Uganda. The water wasn't there.
22: $600
1: the way
22: for a war to rid the world
1: fire
22: of modern-day Hitlers in Iran.
1: Trucks
22: in other words,
1: deployed.
22: my 50 closest relatives,
1: budget
22: their lives were only worth either 50
1: slash,
22: cents,
1: according to
22: a dollar,
1: and
22: maybe $600. It's
1: L.A. County fire head. I couldn't agree with you more, Nancy. Thank you for calling, as always, anytime, because there was a phone call recorded between the mayor.
23: This is what Fetterman said about his party, number 34,
1: constituent. Two or three days before.
24: Where do you
25: break
24: want to see
25: them,
24: the fire?
25: Break them. Yes.
1: And
25: thank you. That's
1: talking
25: awesome.
1: To her
25: break
1: about
25: the
1: wind and fire. And he posted it. And she has now since said, we weren't talking about wind and fire. We were talking about law enforcement. So the man who recorded it went public and explained exactly what they were talking about and why he recorded it. Also, the mayoral candidate, Stephen Pratt, told a story of how Spencer Pratt told the story of how Karen Bass, when Trump advised her to speed up the procedure for permits to rebuild the Palisades, said, I'm going to do the opposite because I don't want to do anything that Trump has advised me to do. All this and more coming up. 888-971-SAG, and Whoopi Goldberg says white people are, quote, still chasing black people away from polling locations, close quote. Any, I don't know, evidence of that? If anybody's seen any white people chase black people away from polling locations, call me, 888-971-SAGE.
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24: With SRN News, I'm Bob Agnew in Washington. The U.S. is adding pressure in the standoff with Iran over the Strait of Hormuz.
25: The United States is warning shipping companies that they could face sanctions if they pay Iran to safely pass through the Strait of Hormuz, where about a fifth of the world's trade in oil and natural gas typically passes. The U.S. Office of Foreign Assets Control says those payments to Iran could include transfers in digital assets, offsets, or informal swaps. Iran effectively closed the strait by threatening and attacking ships after the U.S. and Israel launched a war February 28th. The U.S. responded with an April 13th naval blockade of Iranian ports. I'm Donna Water.
24: The Pentagon says it's reached deals with some high-tech companies to use their artificial intelligence technology in its classification and classified computer networks to help in time of war. More on these stories at SRNNews.com.
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26: Welcome to Seculo. First and foremost, I have to thank all of you who supported the work of the ACLJ during our Double the Difference drive. It was incredibly successful. We started with Double Your Impact Month, and it was so successful, is doing so well, we decided to keep it going. We did the Double the Difference drive, switched it up a little bit, and we had 8 weeks back to back of matching gifts, and know how far that is going to go to helping the cause of the ACLJ and all the incredible work we do, whether it's the legal work or the media side. All of it is funded because of you. So I just wanted to say a big thank you. And now we can breathe a little bit. We can also breathe a little bit because the Department of Homeland Security has announced we're back open for business. You know, this happened on my wife's birthday, Will. I think they did it for her. They were like, you know what? Amanda's celebrating. We're going to ruin the Department of Homeland Security. But let's break down actually what happened.
28: That's right. So this is, as we've seen, a closure to the 75-day shutdown of the Department of Homeland Security. It's the longest shutdown of any government agency ever in history. And this was passed by the House of Representatives yesterday by a voice vote. They didn't sit there and have the open 10 minutes and all pressing their electronic buttons.
26: Yeah, it felt like it kind of came out of nowhere. They're like, hey, by the way, Mike Johnson's out there going, back in business.
28: That's right. And so this came after the Senate used a different tactic to kind of get this to the House of Representatives. It fully restores funding to the Secret Service, the Coast Guard, FEMA, and TSA, among other agencies. This still has the contentious issue of not having funding for ICE and Customs and Border Patrol, but that is because of the way that this has gone down for so long.
26: It's been months, right? I mean, when did this happen?
28: 75 days.
26: So over 2 months that this was happening. I think it's one of the record, if not the record, for the longest shutdown of these. And look, of all the things to be shutting down in a time like this, when we have had less than a week ago, close calls in terms of the assassination attempts, with that, to not have a Department of Homeland Security open and working. And of course, as Will said, that includes things like the Coast Guard. I always said, like, of all those things, those are the ones like I can't even believe. One, we probably need to look at should you be able to even shut down things like the Coast Guard with this type of effort? Of course, we know a lot of people were still working, but we're working without pay. And when you're talking about working without pay for 75 plus days, we saw the chaos that happened early on, the TSA that happened in the airport security lines, everything that's happened there. But thankfully, Mike Johnson was able to push this forward.
28: That's right. And once again, though, you see the impact that the Democrat Party, the minority party here, was able to have on this appropriations process, because ICE and CBP are still not reopened. This is something that will continue to go on. They are working on a package of spending that they can get that forward. But as we look at it right now, we are going to have the majority of Homeland Security reopened.
26: Yes, I mean, I think that's good news for everybody. Look, in general, are you thrilled with this? I can understand not. Let me know in the chat. Look, for the rest of the show, we are going to kind of just go back and talk about all the big events that happened this week. Some of the top highlights, whether that was the work of the ACLJ or some of the breaking news that happened. I want to make sure whenever we do these kind of shows, sometimes they're very one and done. You know, stuff happens, move on, and you never hear that again. There are certain segments that I always want to make sure we can play back and talk to you guys about, because you may have missed it. Maybe you had a busy week. So we're going to play back some of those coming up. But I did want to say, not only still, a big thank you, but for those that support the work of the ACLJ and those that watch this show, I do want you to spend some time on our website. I'm not asking you to go. I'm not asking you to raise money or to fundraise right now. But look at the incredible free content that we provide on our website. Take some articles. Send them to your friends. You know, do stuff like that. Take our content and just share it. If you're on YouTube, it's very easy. Hit that subscribe button. Throw in a comment. Understand that those are active ways at no cost to you that really makes this message go further. So when I encourage you to do something like this, it's not out of just a vanity. It is because we want the message to get out to as many people as we can. That's why we have no paywalls. That's why I want to make sure that you can share this content with whoever you want to, whenever you want to. And we'll be back with more coming up very soon on Seculo.
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26: Welcome back to Seculo. We are going to take your calls and comments on this. And look, a lot of you are tuning in just this second. I see the numbers spiking right now on our YouTube stream, on our Rumble stream. So right now, if you're joining us, you want to know what is going on in Minnesota. No, this is not a replay. No, this is not old news. We are finally getting back to what was going on with that massive fraud that was going on in Minnesota. So, you know, the fraud scandal that ended with Tim Walz stepping down from his re-election campaign. Remember, it was a big deal for a few weeks there, but then we moved on. A war happened in Iran. Yeah, we've had an assassination attempt. There's been so many other topics that took the American people's eyes off of what was going on right here. So much so that I kind of assumed, and look, they had to do a lot of cleanup. I think a lot of people had combined this and the ICE situation in Minnesota. And I think a lot of us said, you know what, they need to really take a look at what's going on with the ICE. Because those things, I'm glad they're separating them in the way they're talking about this right now, are not the same thing. You can have massive fraud that's happening, and you could also have an issue with maybe the some of the extreme nature that happened with ICE. So much so that you got to remember, because you may go, well, it wasn't extreme. We didn't have a problem with it. Well, clearly the president did, because you have a different Department of Homeland Security head. You have, remember, you had Tom Homan step in. You have a lot of changes since then. Different Department of Justice. You have a lot of people who have swapped places, new people, because maybe that one went too far. But at the same time, and maybe that's why they needed to give it a little bit of a gap. They needed to give you time to kind of forget about the ICE raids and move on to having these new raids in Minnesota, which most people are in favor of, which is, were people scamming and frauding a state to the tunes of billions of dollars? Nobody likes that. Nobody wants that. Even Tim Walz said, you know, we're trying to step up our game here. We're trying to make things better. The pressure got so hard on him that he could not run for re-election. That is what happened in Minnesota. Time moved on, and now you have the FBI once again doing their job, stepping in and saying, look, some of those ones, specifically those learning centers that were spelled wrong, the ones that were shut down, that clearly weren't actually operating, were just fleecing the government for money. We are doing our job here and trying to take care of some of that business.
28: Well, and when you look at what's going on, 22 locations, including childcare centers in Minnesota, were raided by the FBI as well as Homeland Security investigations. It was a coordinated effort. We also see that J.D. Vance, the vice president, he responded to a report from Bill Malugin at Fox News on X, saying the task force and the DOJ will be relentless in exposing these fraudsters wherever they may be hiding, as well as you're seeing a lot of other movement. It's not just Minnesota. And I see comments on here, and this is a part of that conservative nihilism that nothing will ever happen, that woe is the world, nothing can get better. I see this and I say, one, it's why we have to keep pointing out that this is something that the American people care about, because you get movement. Also, these are court-ordered warrants. So court-approved warrants to go in on these raids. It wasn't just they walked by and the FBI decided to break down the door and go in. They did it through the proper channels, which means they are building a case so that it's done properly. If they go to court, they can get convictions against fraudsters. But there's a lot more here to break down, too,
26: yeah,
28: Logan.
26: Yeah, true. And I want to actually take this call because it is a question that we've answered, but I think a lot of you who are just tuning in are having this question. Robert in Maryland, go ahead.
6: Yeah, I wanted to ask, what are some of these raids taking place in Minnesota? Are these raids concerning fraud are specifically also dealing with the fraud concerning some of the Somali immigrants that were taking place in the state of Minnesota? The other question I had was, how much information do they have on the would-be assassin of President Donald Trump?
26: Yeah, let's we'll start with a couple different topics there. A lot of these are Somali businesses. We know that this is where it's going. Now, these aren't ICE-related raids. These aren't specifically. They made a pretty big deal by saying, this is not immigration. We are dealing with just fraud. Now, it happens to be that a lot of that fraud was coming from the large Somali-American population that is in Minnesota. Hopefully we can kind of see past maybe that side of it and go, this is fraud is fraud. If you have billions of dollars being wasted, that goes beyond any sort of racial or ethnicity that needs to be taken care of. I know Will has a little bit more details on that. To give you an answer about the would-be assassin, I think there's quite a bit of information. You know, we have more information on this guy than we ever did about the actual shooter from Butler. We have probably a little bit more than even from the previous one in Florida. There's a lot of details that are coming out, and again, they're not necessarily red flags or that salacious. They are sadly what a lot of the American people who have become deranged about this administration are saying.
28: That's right. And to that point as well, he was formally charged yesterday. He was arraigned in federal court. And there was another charge that wasn't reported in the news that morning. They actually did charge him with an attempt to assassinate the president. So that was an extra charge. And I think a lot of that stemmed from the information they already had, from whether it be his manifesto of sorts that he sent his family and other things. I know he did speak with law enforcement, according to reports, for a little bit before deciding to stop speaking with them. So they felt like they had enough to bring that charge as well, the attempted assassination of the president himself. Now, Judge Jeanine, who is the U.S. attorney there, has also said the more they go into his digital footprint, the more they will find out there very well could be a superseding indictment that will bring even more charges against this individual. But as of right now, we know a lot more, like you said, than we knew about the Butler, Pennsylvania assassin, would-be assassin yeah. that was killed in that situation.
7: We know more about him now.
28: Right.
7: You know, a few days in. I mean, that is still one of the weird ones. Like, I'm not a conspiracy theorist in general, but there's like no known information.
28: Well, I did see that there was some post from the social media of this this individual who's now in custody, mm-hmm. where he was questioning the validity of both the Butler assassination attempt. Yeah, I think it was that one specifically because he was pointing out that, oh, he had no scar, etc. That the irony of a would-be assassin of the president was questioning the validity of a would-be assassin of that same individual. Just what a bizarro, sick, twisted world we're living in.
7: Like you said, you brought that up. It's the same people that would honestly be probably calling for this are the same people that are going to say it's fake.
28: Right.
7: And it's a very odd situation to be in. Obviously, very disturbed. Look, very disturbed American people right now. And we do need to figure out some sort of path back. Of course, there's a situation with Jimmy Kimmel. Jimmy Kimmel then went on air last night and said that wasn't the joke. The joke I was making was their age gap had nothing to do with any sort of assassination attempt. You can take that for whatever you want. If you want to believe that, that's fine. You had George Clooney coming out saying, look, I don't think what he was saying was a joke. Or I thought what he was saying was a joke, and I thought Carolyn Leavitt saying that shots fired was a joke. But in general, how about we just bring it all down? And he even said, as a Democrat, a proud Democrat, someone who's loud and proud talking about it, that he thought it was time to see that happen. And that you have a robust journalist who, sure, you're going to have journalists who are always going to poke back. You have comedians that are always going to poke back, make jokes. And sure, a joke can be a joke. And I understand that. I'm not in any form of censorship. But I do think there is a bit of read the room right now and what's happening. And we'll see societally if anything changes. I don't expect it to. I expect you to be, as expected, within hours, things had really adjusted.
28: Well, when the leader of the Democrats in the House of Representatives, the days after the attempted assassination on a room full of journalists and people that were unaffiliated even with the government,

0: but you're going out and owning it, unlike someone who would do that anonymously. I think that there's some issues that we should maybe parse out there. But I have more information on fraud we can get to later. We also have CC Heil coming up in the next segment about an update from one of our clients in Pakistan as we continue this Faith Under Fire campaign, as we talk about the ways that the ACLJ defends religious liberty both here and around the world. But there's some really interesting stuff, because I'm seeing questions in the YouTube chat that say, well, okay, maybe this is too little too late. It's just small potatoes if you're only going after Minnesota. There's a lot of other interesting things that are also happening today that, to me, say this is a much bigger operation than just these raids in Minnesota. We'll get to that. Stick around.
1: Yeah, if you have those type of questions, I want to hear from you. And phone lines are, let's just be honest, we're having big numbers on social media. Tons of you are watching on YouTube right now. We appreciate that. If you're on YouTube and you're brand new, by the way, hit that subscribe button. We do this show every day. If you've been here a while, let me know where you're watching, also in the chat. I appreciate it. If you've been here a while, you know, give me a call. I got a bunch of lines open right now. I want to hear from you on this. 1-800-684-3110. And if you've also been here a while, I want you to think about supporting the work of the ACLJ. 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That's at ACLJ.org. We'll be right back.
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1: 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We have some phone lines still open. 1-800-684-3110. 1-800-684-3110. CeCe Howell's joining us in studio. But if you are calling about Minnesota, if you're watching about Minnesota, we are going to get right back to that. So don't worry. But I did want you got to hear about the work of the ACLJ that our team is doing. And some of these, like I said, we're talking about persecuted Christians. We're not talking about just, you know, obviously the cases, and they're very important, like Street Preacher in Chicago, wherever it may be. Those are no small potatoes, if you will. But there is a difference between that and what is happening in different countries. In some of these different countries, you legitimately have people on death row just because of their faith. And we have an update, and it is a pretty gripping, chilling update. So just fair warning.
0: That's right. And CeCe, before we get to this, because we received something that we don't generally get, and this is a letter from one of our clients who is on death row in Pakistan, and I'll read that for everyone, but I want you to give us a little bit of a background. Who are these brothers, Amun and Kaiser Ayub, who are on death row in Pakistan? What were they accused of, and just the tireless work that our attorneys are doing for these individuals?
5: Yeah, and I'll tell you how this came about. We have an office in Pakistan, obviously, and we have four clients that are on

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4: With SRN News, I'm Bob Agnew in Washington. Spirit Airlines has announced it's going out of business after 34 years. Transportation Secretary Sean Duffy says other airlines are coming to the rescue of customers left stranded.
5: United, Delta, JetBlue, and Southwest are capping their ticket prices for Spirit customers. It's going to vary between the airlines. You have to go to their websites to take advantage.
4: Now, former Spirit Airlines flight attendant Freddie Peterson said yesterday he's adjusting to the fact that he's out of a job.
6: Most definitely probably look for a job. I'm not as young as I used to be when I got on with Spirit. I'm 60 now, so I'm almost at that retirement. But if I have to go at McDonald's or Burger King's or whatever, to make sure my home is taken care of, my mortgage is taken care of, and my partner is taken care of, that's what I got to do. That's what I have to do.
4: The airline had been struggling since COVID-19. This is SRN News.
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15: The following program is pre-recorded and is brought to you by Y Refi LLC. One of my least favorite things to do is spend time with a bunch of pastors. And yeah, I do get the irony, especially since I've been a pastor my whole life. But come on, pastors are insane. But then you get a bunch together in the same room around the same table. It's insanity on steroids. So I'm headed to a luncheon with a bunch of pastors, and one of them was a real head case. And no, I'm not talking about me. So we're getting out of the car when this one pastor dude stops, scopes out the parking lot, thrusts his hands into the air, and shouts, "God bless this restaurant." Oh boy, it's going to be one very long lunch. Now, for those not aware, pastors have a deeply spiritual method for deciding which of us is going to bless the meal. It's basically whoever is the last one to do a thumbs up on the table. That's who. That's who gets to, has to pray. But we didn't even bother with the thumb drill that day because we already knew. After all, he'd already blessed the whole stinking parking lot. So we just skipped that formality and turned and looked his way. However, instead of just bowing his head and praying, Reverend Insano stood up, turned to all the other tables in our section, and announced, "Folks, we're about to pray, and we'd really appreciate it if you'd keep it down out of reverence. But before I do pray, anybody have a prayer request?" I'm telling you, I just wanted to die. Thankfully, he finally started to pray. And I say started because that dude prayed the paint off those walls. And not just long, he prayed with specificity. He went around our table and prayed for everyone's entree by name. Finally, and very dramatically, he said, "Amen." And absolutely nobody was impressed. And I can't wait to explain to you why, but even more, why it matters.
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17: Escapee from the fashion prison.
15: And he is from Jacksonville, Florida, Todd Bussey.
18: Hey, great intro, by the way. That's awesome.
15: And last, from Seattle, Washington, Garrett Shelp.
19: Now I just want chicken wings.
15: Yeah, let's Me do too. This.
18: Me too.
15: All right, I've got another question. Did you ever wake up and think, you know what the world needs more of today? Stupid bird impressions. Anybody? No? Never? Okay. Too bad, because TikTok has served it up anywho, with over 13,000 videos and hundreds of millions of views worldwide. Of what, you may ask? Well, here's what they're calling it. The Great 2026 TikTok Owl Impersonation Trend! So, here's how it works. The video opens with someone saying, "This is my impression of an owl, if that owl was fill in the blank." It started out with different accents from different regions of the world, all getting stuffed into a feathery sounding whoo. And that's it. I told you it was stupid. But then, accent who turned into famous person who. Here's a few examples.
20: "Hey, my name is Shay Shay, and this is my impression of an owl if it was Miss Piggy." This is my impression of an owl if the owl was Michael Jackson.
21: Celebrities, if they were owls, Britney Spears.
17: That's a good one.
15: And, you know, that's okay. But I've got one even better. What if, for example, an owl sounded like Mrs. Doubtfire?
22: Oh, dearie. Hello, dearie.
15: Great job, Garrett. But what if an owl sounded like Fat Bastard from the Austin Powers movie?
22: Well, get in my belly.
15: Okay, but what if the owl sounded like that crocodile dude, Steve Irwin?
22: Crikey, get a load of the size of this hoo.
15: And here is an owl that sounds like a redneck country boy / former Marine.
22: All right, there now. Well, hold my beer now. Watch this now.
15: And no set of impressions would be complete without who else but our fearless leader, President Donald J. Trump.
22: They're telling me who, maybe possibly one of the greatest who's. I think, quite frankly, the best who.
15: Good stuff. Garrett. All right. After that performance, our own Garrett might just be TikTok's next supreme hoot master. We are going to post that, by the way. So before we rush ahead and crown him, John, Todd, do you have one?
17: Oh, yeah. How about let's go back to January and Hoosiers.
15: Oh, yeah.
18: Self-promotion there. Are there any Dateline fans out there? Dateline?
15: Well,
18: you know, like that funny reporter, yep. Keith Morrison.
15: Okay.
18: Okay, here it goes. It started as an ordinary night in that quiet little town by the woods. Okay. Somewhere in the darkness, someone was about to die. By morning, the townspeople would be asking, what happened? But perched high above it all,
15: is there a who?
18: A wise old owl asked a different question.
15: Okay.
18: I worked right. Really hard on that, guy.
22: I like that. Slow burn.
18: Morrison, Dateline. Okay.
22: I like that.
15: I love it when there's no message behind the message, just pure, unadulterated, short.
17: You started it.
15: Short fun. Remember when it was still okay to actually do that?
18: Nope.
15: Yeah, the world's on fire, isn't it?
17: Yeah. The news is exhausting, Steve. And, you know, it feels like we're just one tweet away from a total meltdown or whatever those other things are called. And yet here we are, grown adults, pausing right in the middle of our panic and pretending to be quirky birds with a celebrity complex and laughing our feathers off as we do it.
18: Yeah, I agree. Sometimes I think the smartest thing for us to do is just open the dumb door and just let those little jokes and joy come in through there. I think we're so much better. Turn the news off for a minute. And what would just happen with a few animal sounds and ridiculous laughs and harmless nonsense.
15: I agree.
18: Honestly, that's what makes us human.
15: That's right. Yeah. So, Garrett, let's bring back President Trump. What would he say here to close it out?
22: He would say it's going to be a tremendous day. If you just make a few bird noises, you'll have a great day. They're telling me it could be the best day you'll ever have.
15: Going to be you. I can't do impressions. All right, next story. Todd, get us started.
18: Okay, well, I wanted to jump in on this, Steve, because I recently tried to set up a sprinkler system for my lawn. It drove me to tears. First off, these instructions, they came folded like in a 3x5 card. I kept unfolding. The thing's like the size of a poster board in 4-point font. And that was the easiest part, getting that opened up, because by the time I tried to figure out how to set up Zone A, I had zoned out. You know, so what I did is what I always do. I called my buddy Crawford, and he did the whole thing for me. But you know, it got me thinking, is it just me, or is everything getting more complicated than it needs to be?
17: Of course it is. I blame it on too much litigation time.
18: Oh, yeah, probably.
17: That results in too many lawyers writing too many instructions for one purpose. It's got nothing to do with installations, just covering their corporate backsides.
22: Mm. Amen to that, brother. And is this why buying a cell phone takes maybe longer than applying for a mortgage these days.
18: That's true.
17: And how about subscription services? I tried to cancel a streaming subscription last week. I think I joined a cult in the process. Maybe a therapy group. There were all these screens saying stuff like, are you sure? Would you like some time to reconsider? Each one got more and more personal. I finally gave in when the last screen said, you're leaving me after all I've done for you.
22: Passwords are like the bane of my existence. It's like everything password protected. And apparently my go-to, which by the way has been my go-to since before the pandemic, but don't tell anybody, it's password 123. That's just my go-to. But suddenly
18: you and my mom.
22: And it's like, it's not strong enough of a password. Like, don't judge my password, you know?
0: Okay. If you think you got problems with that stuff, though, imagine being a DoorDash driver these days. I came across a list of delivery instructions that a lot of people leave for those poor drivers, and most of the instructions sound more like breaking out of an escape room than actually delivering a hamburger. Like this one. Enter gate code number 4729. Building C is behind building A, but it's not the first C. Go past the pool, turn left at the broken grill, second staircase, third floor, last door on the right. But do not use front entrance because Karen and 2B will complain.
17: Karen, there's always one of those. How about this one? Drive past the main house, ignore the first driveway, take the gravel path behind the shed. Guest house is in the back basement. Don't knock. Baby sleeping. Dog named Diesel will lose his mind.
18: Hold on, John. Did you just say the guest house is in the back basement?
0: I know.
17: Yeah.
22: Sounds like you a don't setup have for a great murder mystery. Yeah. But there's no tip worth me walking behind a shed after dark toward a basement apartment with a dog named Diesel.
17: Well, I'm just going to leave your mozzarella sticks in your mailbox. Yeah. Then, my friend.
0: So here's another one. I love this one. Doorbell broken. Just scream ring ring when you get there.
22: Oh, ring ring. Wasn't that the name of Swalwell's lover?
18: Oh, hey. No. Foul, foul.
0: I love it.
18: I saw one that said, please meow loudly at the door if you want extra cash.
1: Yum, yum, yum, yum, yum, yum, yum, yum, yum, yum, yum, yum, yum,
18: yum, yum, yum, yum, yum. They got a great tip, too.
0: Okay, last one.
17: Did you?
0: Leave package at the side door. Beware of goose.

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10: 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I may not be remembering right, but wasn't technology supposed to make our lives easier? But it seems as though it's the exact opposite. I can't think of a single thing from my coffee maker to my digital TV that doesn't require thick books filled with directions about installation and operation. I mean, if something doesn't require an app, a 24/7 support coach, plus a six-week YouTube instructional seminar, there's no way I can get it to work.
11: I think it's because complicated feels important. And simple feels insulting. And sometimes the answer really is simple. It's not easy. It's simple. And I think we distrust simple because if it's simple, then we might actually have to do something.

0: about it.
1: But most of life isn't solved by more information. It's solved by making better decisions.
0: Yep.
1: Sometimes the answer really is, tell her you're sorry, or don't take that drink, or don't go there. Stop buying things you don't need with money you don't have. And did I mention, I'm sorry, Bobby?
2: Yeah, but nobody wants an answer that simple. We want like a 12-step strategy, a downloadable workbook, and a guy on a podcast explaining why our situation is unique and different to us. But most of the time, it's not deeper. It's just really bad advice wrapped up in slick packaging, giving some really good branding to it.
0: Oh, and you know the danger of that when you're doing it in relationships, you're talking to your girlfriend, she has an encyclopedia of things she's throwing back at you when you just want her to say how she's really feeling. So you're like that DoorDash guy, right? I mean, you're just stuck there and you're confused whether do I leave it at the door means front porch, or is this the end of my relationship? Like,
2: yeah.
3: Okay, guys, before we get into any more trouble than we already are, let's put a bow on this thing. By the way, can I just say that's one very major reason why I appreciate Jesus as much as I do. Mm-hmm. Most religious people make faith stuff feel like tax law. It's complicated, indeed, really hard for mere mortals to access, but not Jesus. He just talked about, hey, planting seeds, herding sheep, and routine things like a lost boy and a lost coin. Jesus could take the biggest truths in the universe and make them so simple even a little child could understand. Love That's God right. and love people. That's it? Mm-hmm. Yeah, that is it. Stringer. All right, moving on. Next story. I want you to imagine that you're flipping pancakes at one of my favorite eating establishments, Cracker Barrel.
1: Ooh, dude, I love that place, especially the country ham.
0: John, you didn't even mention Uncle Herschel's favorite. How could you go there without Uncle Herschel's favorite?
1: Yeah.
3: Okay. Anyway, Todd, you're doing your thing, minding your own biscuits, when your manager struts by rocking a new pair of cool-looking spectacles, except there's a tiny red light, and it's blinking, and it keeps blinking the entire shift.
2: Oh, and you know what that means. That manager was wearing those Meta Ray-Ban smart glasses. Those bad boys have 12-megapixel ultra-wide camera hidden in the frame. One tap, and that guy can capture 3K video and then beam it straight to corporate headquarters.
3: And that's exactly what happened.
0: That sounds like an episode from The Office. Yeah. You remember like Michael's computer got the upgrade and he discovered he could monitor everybody's email, so he's calling everybody out on it? I mean, it's kind of like the Cracker Barrel story, but not nearly as bad.
3: It just so happens we have that clip, Todd. Play it.
4: And I am not going to tell them that I'll be reading their emails.
5: Michael, boss, and funny. Sorry I didn't write back sooner. I can't go to the game tonight because my boss, Michael, is an ass and making me stay late.
6: What's the deal, Michael? Why are you spying on our computers?
5: Oh, no. Everybody, Oscar's gone crazy.
6: Actually, we just got a memo from IT saying you're doing email surveillance.
5: It's true? You have access to our emails?
7: I gotta erase a lot of stuff.
1: I feel bad for our boy Kevin. Yes. You know, Michael goes full spy mode, and this is the guy he's trying to keep tabs on. Kevin's not hiding state secrets, folks. At worst, he's hiding the fact that he was just dropped his 10th cookie on the floor and ate it anyway.
3: Well, at least Kevin's story is make-believe. That manager at Cracker Barrel, he sent that video of a host with a bad attitude, and boom, she got fired.
2: Now, do you think that motivated the troops over at Cracker Barrel, or did it scare them? They didn't want to be the boss's next viral blooper reel.
0: Yeah. You know, it's hard for me to get my mind wrapped around, because, you know, it's kind of happening to all of us anyway, right? Every time you call somebody, they say this phone call is being recorded for what, performance, to improve our employee performance. So it's kind of happening anyway, but it does feel awfully intrusive, doesn't it? When, you know, all of a sudden they're saying, surprise, your bad day is now exhibit A.
2: Yeah, it's just a version of control, right, that's gone wrong. Like, observation does not mean I can control outcomes. Just because I can see it doesn't mean I can change it.
3: Yeah. You know? So how about you guys? Any horror stories of a boss that watched you in search of an embarrassing bad day?
1: Wyatt, I once had a boss that read in the paper that the local sheriff had acquired a new drug-sniffing dog. So we called him up and asked if the sheriff would like to use our warehouse as a training ground for the mutts. And no, wait, that's when I was the boss. And I had to fire two employees the next day. That was a bad day.
3: Oh, did
1: that?
3: I imagine. Wow. I imagine. Okay, what can we learn from this story, if anything? Oh, wait. Before we go there, listen to this quote from author Bruce Larson. He said, in recent years, we've discovered the simple truth that behavior that is observed changes. Go figure. Mm-hmm. People who are accountable by their own choice. Yeah, he's talking to you, Mr. Manager, to a group of friends, a therapy group, whatever. Change really is possible. But here's another learning. Studies done in factories have proven that both quality and quantity of work increase when the employees know they're being observed. If no one knows what I'm doing, I tend to make all kinds of excuses for myself. But if someone is keeping an eye on me, my behavior improves. So with that, let's take a look at this from every possible angle. Because if someone is watching you, whether uninvited or invited or unwanted, the response is probably going to be resentment, right? But what if they have been invited? John, Todd, do you have some thoughts about that? Not really.
1: Well, there are good ways and bad ways for employers to watch their people, and most good employees want to know that bosses are watching them do good work. My wife is a safety consultant, and she has tons of examples about bosses who chastise using safety as a hammer, tend to create fear and more injuries. When employees are noted for their positive safety actions, it's contagious among other employees, and injuries go down.
0: I can't see this relationally healthy, though. It just seems like employee entrapment, plain and simple. And if you're afraid all the time because people are recording you, you're building paranoia. What kind of team are you building when you do that?
2: Yeah.
3: Jesus made a point of that in Matthew 6. He said, when you pray, don't be like the hypocrites who pray on the street corners to be seen. I think the whole idea is motive. That's what makes the difference. In Jesus' example, the eyeballs are wanted, but otherwise, those eyeballs, if we want to try to impress someone, that falls flat, not only here on earth, but even more importantly, up in heaven. God is watching, but he wants to catch us doing the right thing because he wants to reward us. He doesn't want to catch us doing what is wrong. So we'll talk more about that on the other side, and we will be right back.
8: With SRN News, I'm Bob Agnew in Washington. Spirit Airlines has announced it's going out of business after 34 years in operation. Secretary Sean Duffy, Transportation Secretary Duffy, says that Spirit flyers will be able to get their money back if they paid with a credit card or cash for an unused ticket. Elsewhere, he says that other companies may be stepping up to offer discount fares to Spirit travelers who are now stuck and need to make their flights but no longer can. The airline had been struggling financially since the COVID-19 pandemic, weighed down now by the rising costs of fuel and other company problems, including high debt. A federal audit raising new questions about government spending. The Government Accountability Office, the GAO, says federal agencies reported an estimated $186 billion in improper payments in fiscal 2025. That is money sent in error or in the wrong amount. This is SRN News.
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3: Welcome back to the show. I want us to go back to Reverend Insano at the restaurant. Every time I remember the way that prayer made me feel, I imagine how much worse that must be for people who aren't into faith stuff. I also remember what Jesus had to say about that very problem. It wasn't a generic observation. He was devastatingly specific. So specific, it kind of makes my heart shudder. And I'm talking from his very first word. What was that word? Beware. As in, be vigilant, be on guard, be alert to the dangers of, here it is, practicing your righteousness before other people in order to be seen by them. In other words, stop showing off. If you really are a true follower of Jesus, if you have the real disease, baby, you don't have to stand and pray in the middle of some busy restaurant. And if you do that, stop it. Then Jesus goes on to say, when you give to the needy, don't slam a jar of pennies in the metal offering bucket. If you're going to fast, don't skip your shower or worse, your deodorant, because you want everybody to know how much you're giving up for God. No. If you've been infected by the real virus that is the gospel of Jesus Christ, you don't have to play to the crowd. You don't have to run your spiritual flag up some ceremonial flagpole. You don't have to quote Bible verses while checking out at Safeway or shout praise the Lord 47 times a minute. In fact, Jesus says, beware of doing such things in order to be seen. Now, since it's so much fun, I want to tell you about another insane pastor. Pastors, as a rule, aren't very open about their own struggles, right? And there are good reasons for that. But one time I was talking to a very godly woman, and I made the mistake of telling her one of the truths about me. I told her that prayer has never come easy for me. Ruh-roh. I said, I get the sense that prayer for you is delightful, but for me, prayer is a discipline. Well, this awful frown came across her face and caused me to become everything I despised about Reverend Insano. Because as her pastor, I didn't want to disappoint her. I also didn't want to be judged by her. So I quickly shifted in reverse and started describing in glowing terms how early I get up and how long I pray. And see this prayer app I have on my phone, a whole laundry list of stuff. And all of it was true. And she seemed relieved to hear that I had a prayer routine. And that bothered me even more. Not about her, about me. Because did I tell her all that stuff because I wanted to impress her? Or was it because I wanted her to be proud of me and believe in me? Yeah. But that is insane. If some other person thinking I'm godly makes me feel better about my relationship with God than me just being godly, that's top shelf insanity. No wonder Jesus said, beware. And he said that because the fastest way to lose your authentic connection with God is when you start pretending to be something you're not. Or when you put your focus on anyone or anything but God and God alone. Jesus said the hypocrites love to pray standing in the synagogues and on the street corners. And why do they love it so much? Because that's where they can be seen. Which is the same reason Reverend Insano prayed in the restaurant, and why this insane pastor unpacked his prayer standard procedures to be seen. So what's the problem? Well, when you're seen, let's face it, your words change, your performance changes. And it's because your audience is no longer just God. It's all of these adoring onlookers. Have you ever listened to a super spiritual supplicator or a premier pious prayer? I love doing that. Anyway, her prayers are downright breathtaking. His phrases and vocal inflections, it's like he's a direct descendant of King James himself. And then when they say their final amen, you don't know whether to applaud or hurl roses or just hurl. Mostly because you can't figure out who that prayer was addressed to, God or you. When I was in middle school, I had a youth pastor. He was a really cool dude. But one problem, every time he prayed or preached a sermon, a completely different sound came out of that same mouth. A mouth that just seconds before was going, what up, Wyatt? You're kicking butt and taking names, dude. But now suddenly it's, and now with every head bowed and every eye closed, let us pray, oh, to thee, thou host of heaven, thou hast wrought great, and on and on. And I'm thinking, what's a hast? And rot, isn't rot what trees do? And I mean, and Mr. James Earl Jones, what did you do with Pastor Larry? We'll be right back.
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3: So one of Jesus' complaints is that we pray to be seen. But there's another reason he said, beware. And it's because God wants our worship to really happen in secrecy. Not on city streets, not on social media, but in a place where only God can receive all your focus and all your attention. You see, God wants to be your audience of one. And that's why Jesus said, go to your room. Now, a lot of people get hung up on the room part. All he means is find a place with some privacy. Could be your bedroom, the cab of your pickup, your cubicle over lunch. But when you're alone in your room, guess what? You're never tempted to show off. And you can be completely honest and transparent with zero fear that somebody might hear, or if they do, what that somebody might think. It's kind of like Vegas. What you say there stays there. But when you're in your room, you can spill your guts. You can tell God all the gnarly garbage that you've been up to, stuff you wouldn't dare tell another soul. But you will tell God, because you can count on God for two things. Number one, you will never shock God. And number two, he's not going to tell another soul what you told him. People will almost always break your confidence. Trust that, but not God. Another thing Jesus wants from us as we worship him is simplicity. He says, when you pray, don't keep on babbling like pagans, for they think God will hear them because of all their many words. I love that word babble. It literally means to say nothing but use many words, to chatter, to rattle off long, empty phrases. So basically, Jesus is saying, do not engage your mouth without first engaging your brain. Reminds me of Wile E. Coyote. Remember that dude? Whenever he'd start chasing Roadrunner, his legs would pump like a windmill. But at first, he wasn't going anywhere. Those spindly little legs were churning like a banshee, but he wasn't moving at all. That's babbling. You're moving your mouth, but saying nothing, filling the air with all kinds of nonstop gobbledygook, but none of it means anything. The phrases sound so impressive, but your brain is probably in another zip code altogether. By the way, have you noticed how everybody's prayers tend to sound the same? You know why that is? It's because we hear some other person pray some really cool catchphrase, and so we adopt it. We cut and paste their really cool line into our prayer repertoire. But Jesus is saying, don't do that. Don't throw together a bunch of long, impressive phrases that mean nothing to you. Think when you pray. Consider the meaning in every word so that it comes from your heart. Don't just babble like those Pharisees who just blah, blah, blah, blah, blah, thinking that length is what makes a prayer great. God isn't impressed just because you can string together some really cool words. Jesus said, that's what pagans do. They honor me with their lips, but their hearts are far from me. And they do it that way because, according to Jesus, they think they will be heard because of their many words. Let me give you just one example of this, all right? Do you remember the showdown in the Old Testament up on Mount Carmel? Elijah is taking on the 850 prophets of Baal, and they're dancing and screaming for 6 hours, the Bible says. And all they said, just one line, Baal, answer us. Oh, Baal, answer us. They kept saying that same line over and over, screaming and dancing, till they finally fell to the dirt, exhausted. And yet the altar was just as cold, just as dark, after 6 hours of that badgering, as it was when they first started. Now, contrast that to Jesus' prayer. We call it the Lord's Prayer. It's a model prayer for how you and I should pray in our prayers. And that prayer can be prayed, you ready for this? In about 23.9 seconds. And there ain't nobody more righteous than Jesus. I'd say that's a pretty good model. So I'm going to bring the guys in so we can talk a little bit more in depth about the simplicity, the secrecy of how it is that God wants our worship. So let's begin with simplicity. One of the things that I hear, whether online or in personal conversation, is that a lot of non-believers look at our faith and they say, you know, it looks so complicated, exclusive, maybe, and downright exhausting. So let's be honest, guys, enough to take that hit. It definitely hurts to hear it, but is it valid? One way we make our faith seem exclusive is with insider jargon, right?
0: Oh, yeah.
3: Sanctification, hedge of protection, all of these just amazing things. And I think a lot of people feel like they have to be fluent in Christianese as a prerequisite for walking in the door. Just overcomplicate the message, right?
1: I think something that can get really scary about this, and Wyatt, you mentioned this earlier with your youth pastor, is that he would have a completely different language when he prayed, right? And it was where's that coming from? He learned it, right? It was passed on from the people above him, I think. And at some level, there is this scary thing that if I'm not genuine and I use language that really isn't mine, someone younger is going to watch that and copy it, and it will continue on.
0: He's being so real with the kids throughout his time as a youth group.
1: Right.
0: But then all of a sudden he gets this sacred moment and goes, oh, holy crud, I better switch back and not forget who I am.
3: Let's talk about the judgmental aspect. That's another thing I hear all the time. And we're guilty. I mean, we rail against the world. You know, the world. And it's like we're clutching our pearls over all kinds of crazy little things. And again, I'm not saying that there aren't standards of righteousness, but there are no standards of righteousness when it comes to entering in. Jesus ate with sinners. We act like bouncers at the pearly gates. it's crazy. People don't want a lecture. They want to know that they are welcome to explore. Maybe they don't even know if they want to believe. John, you have some thoughts about this.
2: Well, Wyatt, I just continue to be amazed and brokenhearted at the number of faithful, longtime Christians, including pastors, that I encounter in 12-step meetings. And nearly every one of them has expressed disappointment that they have to go to a so-called secular meeting with that higher power and all that stuff. They have to go there to deal with their spiritual conditions. Because in the spiritual experience, the house of their spiritual experience, they would be chastised, shunned, and even fired if the church knew of their problems.
3: So what's our message to that person that sees that and feels that, but we want to invite them in? What do we say about that activity?
0: I like to believe that our churches have gotten a whole lot better at this, and praying that most pastors that I know aren't trying to be morality police.
3: But what do you say to the person that doesn't believe, though? What do you tell them? I agree with you, but they've got the concern. That's their impression. How do we knock down some of those walls?
0: Probably taking them away from looking at the church and looking more at Jesus, the person that we're worshiping. As he just always had a way of taking broken hearts, moving them toward him, not away from him. And, you know, and I apologize a lot. I was like, I don't know what your experience has been.
3: We have
0: And I hate it. But you know what? We're trying hard not to be those kind of people.
1: Yeah.
0: And we hope that, you know, you'll give us a shot and realize that there's a lot of us out there that do this right. And there's a few bad actors, mostly social, who make it sound like we're all like that. And we are not.
1: Pointing people to Jesus is the only way to overcome, I think, some of these very real religious problems, abuses, judgmentalism, because Jesus himself is very contagious in the right ways.
3: One other critique is hypocrisy. The unbeliever hears our lofty standards, but then they read about Pastor A that has had numerous affairs, or Pastor B that just bought his fourth jet, and they can't square that in their mind.
0: That doesn't square in my mind either. It's not the Jesus I know, you know. And every time I look in the scripture, I just see him moving toward messy people, messy situations. The whole pressure to look holy, it doesn't come from him. And I hate it. I really do hate it. Sometimes I wonder, do you think maybe because there's so many of us out there in ministry who come from old wounds, homes where we felt like we had to earn love, we had to, you know, approval was conditional, and failure meant shame, you know. And so what we end up doing is we kind of drag people right down that same pathway with us. Grace matters so much. We got to figure this out.
3: We do. And the thing Jesus is saying is, let's keep things simple, right? And we are all guilty of complicating this message of the gospel. We try very hard on Why It Matters not to do that, but even we unknowingly, unwittingly put up a wall or say something that is absolutely confusing. And I want to apologize for us, because we're really trying hard to do as Jesus did. I love the line that Jesus, when he talked to someone who was seeking, he said, come and see. He didn't say, get your act together and then come.
1: Right. Mm-hmm. We always belong before we believe or behave, right?
3: Yeah. Now, one of the other things that Jesus talked about is secrecy. Keep it simple, but do what you do for him in secret. So, what are your thoughts about that as it relates to our practice of worship?
1: Oh, Wyatt, it just reminds me of my favorite quote from author Bob Goff. And he says, when you're trying to do something, just try to be awesome in secret. Spiritually, generosity, loving people, whatever, but do it in secret.
3: I agree with that. I think the whole secrecy angle, if I can use that term, is it's a test of our motives. When we do things in a public way, is it our heart, or is it our pride, our desire to impress? God can get so easily squeezed out of our practice of the faith because of wrong motives.
0: If I could throw another little twist on that, is think about from God's perspective. If everything we're doing is in the public and it's out with a bunch of other people, that wouldn't work in a relationship, in a real life relationship. Sometimes you're gonna say, I want time with you. I want to be with you. So maybe think of it more along the lines of, like, I love you and I want some meaningful time with you.
3: I think the whole idea of what Jesus is trying to get across to us is that worship is only for him. And you layer his other saying of, if you would come after me, you must deny yourself. That is the answer, I think, in a worship that is authentic and magnetic, attractive to those who don't yet believe. All right, more on that as we do this thing that we do together. Anybody with kids or grandkids knows all too well the drill that happens every time you're standing in the checkout line. Let's say that this time it's mom. So mom pulls her cart up to the cashier. It's so very automatic. Mom, can I have some gum? No, you can't. Mom, can I please have some gum? I said no. But mom, I really need gum. So mom grabs a pack of Juicy Fruit, unwraps all 7 sticks, jams all of them in the kid's mouth and says, happy now? Well, that kind of badgering might work for parents and other pagans, but it doesn't work with God. Reminds me of another kid who was praying once, except his prayer was just one word, Tokyo. He just kept repeating this one word over and over again. Oh God, Tokyo, Tokyo, Tokyo. Somebody asked him, son, that's an interesting prayer. What exactly do you want? He said, well, I just took a geography test and I'm praying that Tokyo is the capital of France. Yeah, well, good luck with that, son. You see, Jesus is saying, don't be like that kid or like pagans for that matter. Why or why not? Because your father knows what you need even before you ask him. In other words, God doesn't need to be badgered. You don't need to layer it with a whole bunch of stuff. He doesn't need to be informed, frankly, at all. He already knows about your needs, and he already will and always and forever care about those needs. So just ask. Just go to your room and ask. Forgo all the babbling, lose all the badgering, and instead, with a sincere heart and as you sit in your secret place, ask whatever you want. But please, whatever else you do, keep it simple. See you next time.
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7: With SRN News, I'm Bob Agnew in Washington. Spirit Airlines has announced it is going out of business after 34 years in operation. Transportation Secretary Sean Duffy weighed in yesterday and said that Spirit flyers will be able to get their money back if they paid with a credit card or cash for an unused ticket.
8: If you bought a ticket and hadn't flown that ticket yet, the dollars that you used to buy the ticket, those are held in reserve by Spirit Airlines. And so that money is there. And so refunds will flow to the original form of payment for those who had booked a ticket. So yeah, we feel very comfortable that you will get a refund for the portion of the flight that you didn't fly.
7: Economist Steve Moore says President Trump's economic policies are helping America.
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29: Well, welcome, welcome, welcome, and welcome back. You're listening to the Reagan Gold Show. I'm your host, Alan Johnson. And folks, I want you to stop whatever you're doing right now, whether you're driving, whether you're in the kitchen, or whether you're sitting at your desk. And I want you to really listen to what I'm about to share with you today. Because what is happening right now in the American economy, on Wall Street, as well as in the halls of the Federal Reserve, is something we have not seen in over two decades. And the last time conditions lined up exactly like this, millions of Americans, they sat by and watched helplessly as their retirement accounts, their savings, and their financial dreams got absolutely absolutely evaporated. We're talking about the dot-com crash, the year 2000. And today, what we're going to talk about is why history may be rhyming in a very dangerous way right now. Before we get into all of it, I want you to know that if at any point during today's show you hear something that makes you want to take action to protect your wealth, all you have to do, pick up the phone and call the number. It's 800-702-2212. That's 800-702-2212. 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Talk about gold, silver, precious metals, gold IRAs. They're going to even tell you how you can secure your retirement today. But first, let's set the stage. Now, I've been on the radio for a long time, and I've been in the business for a long time. And I want you to understand something before we go any further. And I do not say what I'm about to say lightly. I do not ring alarm bells because alarm bells make for good radio. I ring them when the data, the actual real documented, verifiable data, tells me it's time to ring them. And right now, today, in the spring of 2026, the data is ringing so loudly, it's hard to hear anything else. Let's talk about what the smartest money in the world is doing. And let's talk about what you can do to make sure you are on the right side of what is coming. Now, some of you may already know that this is came out into the financial news. But those of you that haven't seen this, get ready. Because we've seen the worst reading ever, according to Warren Buffett's favorite market gauge. And here's the headline that literally drove the entire episode that I'm about to share with you. And I want you just to let this sink in. Warren Buffett's favorite stock market gauge, it's the single metric that the greatest investor in American history has called the best single measure of where valuations stand at any given moment. Well, guess what? It has just hit the worst reading. Imagine that. In the history of the measurement, it's hit the worst reading. Not in 20 years, not in 30, the worst reading ever. Now, what is this gauge? It's called the Buffett Indicator, and it's elegant in its simplicity. And you, here's what you do. If you got a piece of paper, take it out. You take the and pen. You take the total market capitalization of all publicly traded U.S. stocks. That's every company on every exchange in this country. I'll say it again. You take the total market capitalization of all publicly traded U.S. stocks. That's every company on every exchange in this country. And then what you do is you divide it. You divide it by the nation's gross domestic product. In other words, I'm talking about the GDP, which is the total value of everything America produces. What that ratio tells you is whether the stock market is growing in line with the real economy or whether it has raced so far ahead of the actual economic output that it's become untethered from reality. Now, keep your listening ears on, because when Buffett explained this indicator back in 2001, he said 70 to 80% was a good level to buy into stocks. He said around 100% was roughly fair value. And he warned that at 200%, you are, and I'm quoting the Oracle of Omaha directly, playing with fire. Well, guess where that indicator is right now? The Buffett indicator recently just hit, are you ready for this? 230%. 230%. Now, that's not playing with fire, folks. That is standing in the middle of a bonfire, doused in gasoline. And that is the single highest reading this metric has ever recorded. Not the highest since the dot-com era, the highest ever, period. Now, I want to take a moment here, and I want to make sure this lands the way it really should. Because sometimes we throw around numbers like 230% and we talk about market indicators and ratios and historical readings, and it can start to feel abstract, like something that lives on a Bloomberg terminal and has nothing to do with your life. So let me make this personal. If you have a 401k, and most American working Americans do, well, that account is invested almost entirely in stocks. And when you pick a target date fund or a balance fund or whatever your human resource HR department steered you toward, well, the overwhelming majority of that money went into the stock market, which means the overwhelming majority of your retirement savings is sitting in the most overvalued market in American history right now. Not somewhat overvalued, not a little frothy, the most overvalued in history. And that is what 230% on the Buffett indicator means for you personally. Now, here's what makes this even more alarming. Let's go back to March of 2000. The absolute peak of the dot-com bubble. That was the moment right before everything came crashing down. And you know what? Ladies and gentlemen, the Buffett indicator at that time was at 175%. 175%. And that was enough to trigger one of the most catastrophic market collapses in American history. Do you know that the NASDAQ lost approximately 78% of its value, while the S&P 500 lost nearly half? Trillions with a T of dollars in wealth, retirement accounts, savings accounts, the financial hopes of millions of ordinary Americans just like you were erased, and the market didn't fully recover for years. Well, here's the alarming part. We are now at 55 percentage points higher than the dot-com peak, which means, according to the very metric Warren Buffett himself endorses, the American stock market is now more overvalued today than at any moment in its entire history. More overvalued than 1929, more overvalued than 2000, and more overvalued than 2007, more overvalued than any time ever. Now, I really want you to sit with that for a moment, because I think people hear numbers like this and they nod along without letting them fully land. So let me say it one more time in plain English. The stock market right now, the market where your 401k is invested, where your IRA is sitting, where the retirement savings of most American families live, is more overvalued relative to the actual economy that it has been at any point in recorded financial history. Wow, that just gave me goosebumps. More than the dot-com bubble, more than the roaring 20s, more than the housing bubble, the most extreme reading ever, full stop. I'm not here to tell you a crash is happening tomorrow. Nobody can tell you that. What I can tell you is this. When the most respected valuation metric in finance is flashing the most extreme warning signal in its history, the prudent and the wise thing for you to do is to pay attention and take protective action. Folks, if what you're hearing is making the hairs on the back of your neck stand up like mine, if you're thinking about your retirement account, your 401k, the savings you've spent decades building, then call us right now at 800-702-2212 Our metals experts are standing by to talk about how gold and silver can protect your wealth. 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Fill out a questionnaire. And remember, they're there on the weekends for you to call them here on the weekends anytime. They're always there because they care. This call costs you nothing. The information is free, and it could make all the difference in your retirement. Now, let's layer in the second piece of this whole puzzle, because the Buffett indicator doesn't exist in a vacuum. Federal Reserve Chairman Jerome Powell, who's about to be out, has recently stated that he believes GDP, America's economic output, will slow down to approximately 1.8% growth by year's end. That's nearly stagnation. And here's the problem. While the

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0: With SRN News, I'm Bob Agnew in Washington. President Trump says he's reviewing a new Iranian proposal to end the war, but expressed skepticism it would be acceptable. Iran reportedly sharing a 14-point proposal via Pakistan, which is serving as something of a mediator between the U.S. and Iran. The president rejected a previous proposal this week. Conversations do continue. Former FBI Director James Comey says he'll fight a Justice Department indictment that he threatened President Trump's life. He's accused of doing so through a cryptic internet posting in which C-cells were arranged in such a way as to form the numbers 8647, which would mean to get rid of the 47th president of the U.S., and the government insists that that was tantamount to a threat on the president's life. GOP Senator Chuck Grassley of Iowa says the ongoing Iran war is making life harder for farmers, especially because of the higher diesel prices. This is SRN News.
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2: Actually lowering prices has rarely ever been an accomplishment a Democrat could even claim. The Democrat modus operandi is to use each crisis as an excuse to pass legislation which increases spending, gives more power to the government, and which will make new crises.
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4: With SRN News, I'm Bob Agnew in Washington. President Trump says he is reviewing a new Iranian proposal to end the war, but expressed skepticism it would be acceptable. He mentioned this yesterday before boarding Air Force One, and Iran reportedly shared a 14-point proposal via Pakistan, but the president rejected a previous proposal this week. Former FBI Director James Comey says he'll fight a Justice Department indictment that he threatened President Trump's life.
5: Comey appeared in federal court in Virginia this past week, turning himself in on two charges, including threatening the life of the president and transmitting threats across state lines. The DOJ charges stem from a photo of seashells he posted online last year. The former FBI director did not speak during his brief court appearance, but has said he is innocent.
4: That is White House correspondent Greg Cluxton reporting. You'll find more of these stories at srnnews.com.
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16: Thanks, Doc. This morning, we're going to hear what I think is one of the most remarkable stories in aviation history, especially for the state of Minnesota. And it all starts with the demise of Braniff Airlines, a get-together of former Braniff employees commiserating the loss of their jobs and a few drinks at the VFW in Bloomington and a wild idea to start their own airline. Joining us now are three people who were there that day in Bloomington: Maggie Hill, Jen Gasparini, and Karen Fernandez. And ladies, welcome to the World of Aviation.
17: Good morning. Good morning.
18: Thank you, Al.
16: I want to tell you something. This is a book. You know, I have a lot of guests that have written books, and most often I will skim through the book, picking out highlights. Very rarely do I have a book that I read cover to cover. And Minnesota's Phoenix, From the Ashes of Braniff to Sun Country Airlines, is one of those books. It is absolutely a great read, and I just absolutely loved it. Thank you for writing this book.
18: Thank you for reading it cover to cover.
16: One of the things that I loved in reading the book is the book, it sounds like the book, the idea came about from Jim Olson when you guys were going through all this, starting your own airline. Jim would say, well, that'll go in the book. Is that where the idea came from?
17: The idea really came from a desire on many people's part to have the story not disappear, you know, because a lot of the founders, the original founders, were passing away. And, you know, all this history, all these personal stories of the triumphs of getting over the FAA hurdles to get the certificate and such, they were all sort of disappearing, which with the library in everybody's head. And so it was kind of like, oh my gosh, we better start recording these oral histories or they're going to be gone forever. And, you know, that was a passion that we shared, you know, to have this wonderful story, you know, be memorialized in some fashion or another. And the oral history project then became a written book project, which Karen was the author of, and Jen and I were gathering the oral interviews, and we all mashed it together, and that's what Minnesota's Phoenix represents.
16: You know what I just really love about the book is it gives us an inside look of a group of a handful of people that came up. My wife and I owned a small business, and I can't imagine purchasing a 727 airliner. It's a remarkable story, but a handful of people that you know, you're out of jobs. and you meet at a VFW in Bloomington, and Jim Olson says, well, why don't we start our own airline? What was the reaction when Jim came up with the idea of starting your own airline?
17: Well, Jim had a great background because he worked at Brannos internally in the office, creating better and more efficient route structures and fuel burns and scheduling of all the pilots and such. So he knew that, you know, what every other airline was doing. And so it really was his vision to start something because, of course, as a motivation, we were all unemployed when Braniff went bankrupt in May of 82. So it was part desire to have a salary and also having a man with great background that the other pilots and flight attendants didn't necessarily have because they weren't on the inner workings of Braniff. And again, as a carrier, we used to do some charter services for charter tour companies. And so he did, and for MLT tours. So he knew that if we got together with MLT tours and mainline travel, that we could, you know, grow this thing. They had the passengers but didn't have an airplane. We knew how to do the operational end but didn't know how to get passengers. So it was kind of a meeting of needs, and we fulfilled a need for each other. And literally within 3 months in 1983, we were in the black, which was not a good time for airlines in general.
16: Well, and that's a year after you started it up, which is unheard of for any business.
17: Right. Right, 3 months. Yeah, 3 months after we started flying. But of course, it took those about 8 months when Braniff went bankrupt until we did have that first flight in January of 83. So,
16: reaction? How many former Braniff employees out of work are at the VFW? How many were there at, you know, commiserating the loss?
17: Originally, one of the pilots had a lawyer for a wife, and she was going to give the pilots some ideas on what their rights were, and probably very few at a bankrupt airline. And so she kind of got them together. And there were maybe, I don't know the exact number. I was not invited. I'm an original employee, but not a founder who put in money. So those folks, there was maybe 8 to 10, and then they kind of went off in groups, and some didn't believe in, oh, sure, let's start an airline, so they kind of drifted off. But the core group that stayed there was probably maybe a half a dozen, and they just kept talking, and Jim literally said, yeah, this is doable. We can do this. And one of the pilots was a neighbor of the owners of Mainline Travel, and so he talked to Bob Daniels, who was the president over there, and said, what if we get you an airplane and you give us your passengers? And literally, that's the genesis of Sun Country Airlines.
16: Well, and MLT, Mainline Travel, one of the problems they had in chartering airplanes was reliability. And Jim Olson knew that and saw that. And that was the selling point to starting your airline, is that, hey, we're going to be there every single time.
17: Right.
16: So how many founders were there?
17: There were 13 crew members, 11 pilots, 2 flight attendants were founders, and then they also brought in a lawyer, Bob Daly, who was a founder, and Greg Brunk, who was a financial guy. So there were 15 original Sun Country founders. But then, of course, when they actually signed the contract, it was MLT brought in a bunch of their people, too. And MLT spent, you know, in Mainline Travel, they had 51% controlling interest in the company. And then the other group, the Sun Country group, the pilots and others, they had 49%. So
16: how many former employees of Braniff that had an opportunity to jump into this have you talked to that went, why didn't I do that?
17: Actually, there were quite a few, you know, because nobody really believed in the idea. Nobody believed that we could do this because, you know, here we are depressed that we lost a job and we're like, oh, sure, start an airline. You know, it just wasn't real conceivable in 1982 when, after deregulation, so many of the airlines were struggling. And so in my group, I'm Maggie, a flight attendant, and, you know, there were lots of flight attendants who didn't put in right away because they didn't believe it. And, of course, they went to other airlines and were interviewing and such. And, you know, it was like starting over. And of course, Sun Country was brand new, but a lot of them did not participate in the initial, yes, I want it. So
19: as I was going through the interviews as I was going through the interviews that Maggie and Jennifer had collected from all of, you know, the various founders and original employees, the thing that struck me, I just kept on putting myself in their shoes. Like, this would have been such a huge risk. I mean, it's one thing to start a company and to join a startup, which is ironically what I'm doing now in my career. But it's a whole different story to have, you know, to try to start an airline. Like, it's a business, but it's also an airline, and just all of the different complexities with taking the risk. You know, they didn't know if they were going to get certification to fly. I mean, you know, they had the most skilled pilots and crew coming from Braniff, but running a business is a completely different set of complexities. So, and with the highly regulated airline industry.
16: Well, it sure is. I'll tell you what, we're going to take a break, and we're going to come back, and we are going to talk about that. All the hoops that Jim and everybody else had to jump through to get certification from the government, the Fed, to be able to start your own airline. I mean, truly rising from the ashes. That's the name of the book, Minnesota's Phoenix. And we're going to talk about where you can get this book. And I ordered it. I think I got it on Amazon, and it was here the next day. And this is a great book. It is a wonderful story. And Hollywood in their wildest dreams couldn't come up with this storyline. And if they don't make a movie out of this, they're just a bunch of morons. If they don't. We're going to take a break. We are speaking with Maggie Hill, Jen Gasparini, and Karen Fernandez. The book, Minnesota's Phoenix, and we'll tell you where you can get it when we come back. 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They are simply the best. Two locations in the Twin Cities, Flying Cloud Airport in Eden Prairie and at the Crystal Airport. This is The World of Aviation. A commercial airliner cannot take off without the signed release of the captain and a dispatcher. 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Academy College is located in Bloomington at the crossroads of 35W and 494. 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

0: 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Our guests, Maggie Hill, Jen Gasparini, and Karen Fernandez. They are responsible for the book, Minnesota's Phoenix, from the ashes of Braniff to Sun Country Airlines. And it is just a wonderful story. Before we go any farther, where can we get the book? I think I ordered it on Amazon.
1: Where else can we get it? You can find the paperback, copy, and Kindle on Amazon. Otherwise, local bookstores will carry it as well.
0: Yeah, I mean, this is a must-read book. Before we go any farther talking about this, I've got to ask before I forget. When the movie comes out, who's going to play each one of your parts? Maggie, you go first. So, what actress will play you?
2: We are. No. We're going to play ourselves. No. I actually hadn't thought of that as a possibility, Al, but I'm going to claim Scarlett Johansson for myself. This is Karen.
0: That's a good choice.
2: Like her, but.
0: Well, you don't have to look like them. Ask Hollywood.
3: So just for clarification, this is Jen. The three of us were not flight attendants for Braniff. Only Maggie was. Maggie is our hero. She's the one who came. She was 8 years at Braniff and was one of the original flight attendants who was there day one of the company. Actually sewed all the flight attendant aprons. That was one of her gifts to the company. She said, oh, I can do that. But Karen and I came in later in the story. I flew with Maggie. I'm a current flight attendant at Sun Country. This is Jen. And we were sitting on the jump seat together 8 years ago, and she started telling me some of the original stories and how the pilots and flight attendants cleaned the plane and catered their own plane. They went to Sam's Club, bought the pop, drove it over in a Suburban, climbed up on top of the Suburban to push it into the back of the plane. And the more she talked, the more I said, this has got to be a book or a movie or an exhibit at the History Theater. And so that's when the project started, and we went to the company and asked for support. We thought this would be a great opportunity to market the company for their 40th anniversary, but all the executives had come from other airlines more recently. They weren't even aware of this remarkable history of the company, and they weren't interested. They just said, you can do this if you want, but not on company time. So we went out and interviewed all the remaining pilots and flight attendants, and about a year ago, Karen, who had worked at the company for 22 years and partly for Jim Olsen, came to us and said, I heard you have these interviews. I'd love to work with you to write some articles. And then this partnership began and the book emerged, and Karen did the majority of the writing. And it's just a dream come true that we now have this book.
0: I'm glad you brought up the aprons that Maggie stitched together. But I also want to bring up Jim Olsen's mother came up with the first flight attendants uniforms and made those. But there was if I remember correctly, there was a problem with some bunching up of the uniforms. Who wants to go into that detail?
2: Well, since I'm Maggie and since I was the only one that had to wear them, I guess I will say that, you know, first of all, they were a bright fuchsia color, which isn't complementary to every complexion. And that's why all the airlines across the world pick navy, because everybody looks good in navy, right? Navy blue. So anyways, the style of it was smocked on the top,

0: where it gathers right over the bus line. And so it just kind of was hard for certain people to wear it. I really didn't have that problem. And then it cinched in at the waist. And Joan, who was our cultural guru, who taught us everything we know about passenger contact and being caring and giving to our passengers, she was looking for a material that emulated our Kiana fabric at Brada. It was wash and wear. It dried in an hour. You know, it was just completely wonderful. And she thought she was getting the same fabric. Well, it turned out that the polyester, Kiana was trademarked, and it did not hold up. Let's just put it that way. So it just was, it was clingy in the wrong places, and it just, it wasn't a joy to wear. We didn't wear that very long. Because it just the fabric didn't wear well, and it didn't look good on us, quite frankly.
1: But Maggie still has that uniform. Maggie collected every single uniform from day one,
2: wow.
1: And those have all been donated to the Minnesota Historical Society so that soon they will do an exhibit on Sun Country.
2: They have to do that. I want to tell you something. Sun Country was always my favorite airline to fly, and my wife hates flying. When I take her flying, I always pick out absolutely perfect days with no bumps in the air at all. And I can't remember if we were flying. I don't recall where we were flying to, but I thought, you know, I'm going to book first class and see if that would help her. And I booked first class on Sun Country, and she loved it.
0: Yeah.
2: And I she loved the flight attendants. She loved, you know, being in first class with the bigger seats. And when Sun Country went away from that, I thought, why did they do that? They became just like any other airline in their later days.
0: Mm-hmm.
2: And I'm sure it's frustrating
3: you guys.
2: I
3: think now you probably understand a little bit more after reading the book why that transition happened, right?
2: Yes. Yeah. Oh, absolutely. Yeah.
1: This is Jen. I was just going to say, even though that transition was very hard, especially being a flight attendant during that time period, our company would not have survived because we were being run by people as a vanity airline, and it was pleasant for the passengers, but the bottom line would not have survived COVID. So the reality
2: is,
1: if we hadn't gotten rid of first class, we might not have lasted 43 years.
2: Exactly. Something else I want to bring up, and I'm so glad I think it was Jen that brought up the Suburban, and it was somebody's dad's Suburban, and you guys would run to Sam's Club or Costco, I can't remember what store it was, but you would buy all the supplies for flights, pack it into the Suburban, and then somebody would climb on top of the Suburban when you would arrive at the airport to unload the supplies and stand on the top to be able to put the supplies in the airliner. The airplane, the 727. I thought that was just a wonderful story, but it showed, I mean, the flight attendants, the pilots were doing all of this. And one of the stories that I just absolutely loved was the wicker baskets with the cheeseburgers I believe it was cloth lining that you would put in the baskets. But I don't know which one of you want to tell the story, how that came to an end, that personal service. Who wants to delve into that?
0: Well, I'm the oldest of us three. My name is Maggie, and of course, you know, I've experienced each one of these things firsthand, sadly. But we had a little basket full of goodies that we got at Sam's Club. Joan was a member of Sam's Club, so we'd always run over there and get our catering supplies. And we put together a little basket with wine and a paper red and white checked napkin. And it's all in this cart that goes up and down the aisle. And, of course, we had smoking on the airplane at that time. And so as we're going up the aisle, well, maybe the flight attendant was looking to the right as she's handing out her baskets. And a passenger on the left had her cigarette burning out in the aisle. And it caught a hold of one of those paper napkins, and flames erupted. So needless to say, you know, flames on an airplane at 35,000 feet is never what you want to see. So I wasn't on that particular flight, but I think that somebody probably ran for an extinguisher, and that was the end of the paper napkins in the basket. So that was a rather unfortunate story, but had a good end.
2: Yeah, the cheeseburgers. Did you guys make the cheeseburgers yourselves to put in the baskets?
0: No, by that time we had a commissary department that was loading the cheeseburgers. So what we did was, with all airline food, it's, quote, reconstituted in the ovens. And so we just literally warmed them up. But they were an absolute favorite of the passengers. And boy, were they mad when those free cheeseburgers disappeared. We heard about that probably more than anything. They don't care about the turbulence going through the air. They just wanted that darn cheeseburger. So that was, we did that up until the Marty Davis years, which was until 2016. And then I think he sold 2017 to Apollo Management Company in New York, global unit.
2: I think you're the only airline that served cheeseburgers in baskets on the airplane, and it was wonderful.
0: Yeah, everybody loved it. Yeah, it was real hard on the flight attendants to try to explain that things had changed at Sun Country. We were looking at the bottom line, but honestly, I probably heard more complaints about not having a free cheeseburger than anything, you know.
2: So we're going to take a break. When we come back, I want to talk more about how you guys did everything. If I remember, you had three mechanics,
0: yes,
2: and the flight attendants and the pilots. I mean, you guys would even clean the airplanes.
0: Oh, yeah.
2: And once or twice a year, you'd do a thorough cleaning. We're going to go into all that because it just shows, you know, when the employees own the company, this is what they're willing to do, and a lot of hours were put in, and you put it in with love because you owned the airline. We are speaking with Maggie Hill, Jen Gasparini, and Karen Fernandez, and we're talking about their wonderful book, Minnesota's Phoenix, From the Ashes of Braniff to Sun Country Airlines. You're listening to The World of Aviation, sponsored by Academy College of Aviation, located in Bloomington at 35W and 494, and by Thunderbird Aviation with two locations in the Twin Cities, Flying Cloud Airport in Eden Prairie, and at the Crystal Airport. 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

0: You're listening to The World of Aviation. We're speaking with Maggie Hill, Jen Gasparini, and Karen Fernandez. The book is Minnesota's Phoenix, From the Ashes to Braniff, of Braniff to Sun Country Airlines. If you enjoy aviation, you will absolutely love this book because this is such a great story, one of the best stories that you'll hear about aviation. Here's another thing that the employees did. You guys, in the flight attendants and the pilots, would plane the airplane each and every time. And how long would that take you guys to do that, Maggie?
1: It took literally hours. But Tuesday was a day that, for some reason or another, wasn't a big travel day in the charter world at the time. And so every Tuesday they'd roll that 727 into the hangar, and we would literally clean those galleys, clean the passenger seats. You know, we'd have to empty out those icky little ashtrays. no smoking came much later. But oh boy, that was so hard because you know we're taking people to Vegas, and as when that no smoking light went off, it just filled the airplane with nicotine. And of course, there were yellow stains all over the sidewalls of the cabin and up in the air vents that you twist off and in the light switches, you know. So we really literally put our, rubber gloves on and went to work. But the thing, Al, that made it so special is we were all friends at Braniff. And we all did this together, and we laughed so hard, kind of like, oh, my God, can you imagine the other Braniff flight attendants saying, we're going to go out and clean the fleet's aircraft. So, you know, there was lots of camaraderie during the thing and lots of laughs. And oftentimes, you know, not just the cleaning days, but after the end of a trip, we'd decater the airplane and bring all the supplies over and put everything to right for the next crew in the morning that was coming on in probably like 4 hours. And literally, we had a pop machine in there that had 7-Up and Coke. Only 7-Up was a light Miller beer, and a Coke was, you know, full strength of Miller beer. And we put that, you know, quarter in the machine, and out would come our reward for the day. So again, you know, we worked really hard. We took care of every safety standard and then some. And even this cleaning thing, it was all volunteer labor. So we kept our overhead low, and it was one of the measures of our success. And it was one of the ways that we grew to be even better friends than we were at Braniff, because it just hooked us all together. We were motivated. Otherwise, we would have been unemployed. And it really didn't feel like a job. It didn't feel like volunteer work because we cared about our airline and we wanted the airplane clean. So that was kind of the long and short of it. But it literally did take hours and lots of sore fingers getting up into those Gasper fan vents and stuff to clean all that nicotine off. It was kind of gross. And then, of course, the mechanics were outside the aircraft cleaning off the nicotine stains that would come out of the airflow vent in the back of the 727. And cleaning the windows on the outside, you know, it was like, oh, here comes Peeping Tom. Who's looking at us from the outside of the airplane? So it was just tons of laughs. So,
0: you know, another thing,
1: not like work.
0: Another thing that I saw in the book, and I remember this, was the smell. It was talk about the galley, the smell of chocolate chip cookies wafting from the galley. Is there anything better than the smell of chocolate chip cookies baking?
1: Very few things. Yes. That was very, very hard. This is Jen. Being a flight attendant and having only 4 passengers in the first class, but we had 12 cookies, and you had to say no to those hot cookies coming out of the oven on every flight. Like, oh, I'll just have a half. I'll just have a quarter. I'll just have a bite.
0: Go ahead. I'm sorry.
1: No, at the end of a trip, if there were leftover cookies, I'd warm them up a little bit and pass them to the TSA guys as we left the aircraft, just so that we could keep in good stead with the TSA guys. And they were like, cookies? Yay.
0: There's a great story in the book about a passenger that was not in first class that could smell the cookies and and was upset because it was only for first class passengers. And who wants to pick up with the end of that story?
1: Well, this is Maggie, and that was my story. That was a firsthand account. And, you know, I'm sorry to say this, but we judge the passengers based on destination. And San Francisco always had a few folks that were just different. Let me just say different in that Minnesota way. And so she was so bad. She was sitting in like maybe row 8 or 10, you know, beyond the first class area. And she called me over and was just absolutely horrified that she couldn't have a cookie too. And how cruel was it that she had to sit there and smell that and not be able to have one? I said, oh, you know, we have only 12 for the people that are on board. When the first class was bigger, we had 12 seats open there. And I said, oh, well, you know what? I got somebody to refuse a cookie. They didn't want a cookie, so follow me. So I brought her up to first class, gave her her cookie, and she said she'd come back to Fly Sun Country again another day because of the small gesture of getting one of those delicious cookies.
0: That is such a great story. And Maggie, bless your pea-picking heart for pacifying this woman and giving her her cookie.
1: I wanted that cookie, Al, so it was a sacrifice.
0: I bet. I want to talk about an old friend of mine who is one of the founders, and that's Judy Peterson. And when I'm reading the book, there are many times in reading the book that Judy's name would come up, and it made me sad because she passed away 4 years ago. And she was one of the original founders. I called a friend of ours, Chip Sherritt, that knew Judy as well. And you know, we all went to Richfield High School. And I said, you know, I bet that 99.9% of the students of Richfield High School have no idea that Judy was one of the founders of Sun Country Airlines when all this came down. And Chip said, yeah, absolutely. And Chip said, I'm going to get the book so we can read about all of this, because it is truly one of the best stories in aviation history. But one of the things I wanted to bring up about Judy that I had no idea about, is that Joan Smith and Judy were the two original flight attendants, and they were both founding members. And when it came time to hand out the dividend checks, Judy and Joan were rather miffed that there was the pilot's dividend checks, and there was the flight attendant's dividend checks. And apparently in the legalese of the contracts, pilots would receive more in the dividends than the flight attendants. So what did Joan and Judy decide to do about that?
1: Well, I'm not sure whose idea it was, but they decided that they'd go get their pilot's license, pure and simple. And it was partially funded, at least partially funded, by Bob Daniels, who was the owner of Mainline Travel, and he wanted to see equity among the founders. And I think the original contract just said something very vague, like pilots will be getting a dividend check. I don't know if it specifically said flight attendants will get one versus the pilots. I think it was just said pilots. So they went out and got their private pilot's license, paid for by Bob Daniels in part. I'm not sure if he paid 100%, but I just love that kind of behind-the-scenes maneuvering, and they wound up getting their fair share because they each put in the same amount of money from the get-go. So that was one of our wonderful stories that every, you know, even the founding or the original group of flight attendants didn't know that was happening. So there were a lot of things that, you know, were beyond our knowledge as original flight attendants versus founding, contributing, you know, members of Sun Country Airlines. So I hope my facts are right. That's how I remember it, Al.
0: Yeah, and when I was reading the book, it sounded like that the legalese had to be very generic, that, you know, pilots will receive a larger dividend check than flight attendants. And so Judy and Joan, it sounded like they went, well, we can go out and get our private pilot's license, and legally we're pilots. I mean, it just makes such clear sense. You know, there was as a startup airline, you didn't have credit. So when you guys would fly to, for example, a charter to Cancun, the pilots had to carry cash
1: yes,
0: with
1: sir.
0: Them because they didn't have credit with whoever was going to do the refueling at whatever location you were at. How much money would they carry with them?
1: Oh, it was tens of thousands of dollars in the black bag up in the cockpit. And literally, they had to convert it over into pesos. And, you know, oh, how many gallons was that? Oh, no, we have liters here. You know, I mean, it was a lot of calculating. And, you know, that's why it takes a special person to be a pilot. Lots of math involved. So it was very funny. But oftentimes, the flight attendants would take up smaller purchases. We always carried our checkbooks at the time, and we would have to pay for landing fees, which were maybe a flat fee, but not the tens of thousands of dollars that were fuel related. But we'd pay for hotel rooms, and then we'd just submit the claim later to Sun Country, and they always paid us back. But there were things that we just didn't foresee. So, like I said, there were flight attendants that, you know, paid for landing fees, hotels. Oh, we had to get new plastic glasses because we didn't have enough cups to serve on the way back home. We'd pay for, you know, just minor things and, you know, reasonably things that flight attendants, of course, we were sort of impoverished by comparison to pilot salaries. But we did what we could, and we made it work. So
0: we are going to take a break, and we're going to come back, and I'm going to go back to Judy Peterson. I love the story in the book about, and I don't recall what community it was, but I believe it was in Mexico. And the airport was across the road from the beach, and it has to do with Judy Peterson, the beach, and pantyhose. We're going to take a break. We'll tell that story when we come back. You're listening to The World of Aviation. Maggie Hill, Jen Gasparini, Karen Fernandez, our guests. They put together the book, Minnesota's Phoenix, From the Ashes of Braniff to Sun Country Airlines, a must-read book. 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

0: You're listening to the World of Aviation. Maggie Hill, Jen Gasparini, Karen Fernandez, our guests. The book is Minnesota's Phoenix, From the Ashes of Braniff to Sun Country Airlines. All right, we got to talk about the pantyhose caper. I don't recall what airport it was. I believe it was Mexico. Charter flight, and adjacent to the runway is a beach. And the crew would don their bathing suits and go jump in the ocean. Who wants to pick it up from there?
1: Well, this is Maggie again. Since it's kind of a historical perspective here, it's something that happened quite a bit. I don't swim, so I never did this, of course, Al. But thanks for bringing it up. Judy and some of the kids, I believe it was St. Thomas in the Caribbean, or maybe St. Martin. But they had a spot.
0: It was St. Thomas. It was St. Thomas. Yes, thank you.
1: They literally had a hole in the fence to the beach. And it was Captain Charlie Kehoe. Maybe I shouldn't say his name in case his family is listening. But he was the guy who would don his swim trunks after he got, you know, set the brakes and had the airplane checked and had the fuel load set up with the ground handlers. He would take off for the beach, and then a few of the flight attendants would trail him down there, and he'd swim for, I don't know what, 10, 15 minutes, and then come back to the airplane. And so the flight attendants got in on this, too. And Judy went down there in her uniform and sat on the beach, or maybe waited. I don't think she probably would have tried to mess up her hair by swimming, but at any rate, she pulled her pantyhose back on, of course, and got sand everywhere, as one might expect on a beach. And she literally had to endure that for the next 4 hours on the trip home. And Charlie would come back to the airplane. He's the captain of the airplane, mind you, and was completely proficient and always taking care of safety standards at Braniff and Sun Country. But he would start getting the next segment's food out of the belly of the aircraft where it stayed frozen. And he'd be loading this stuff up to the aircraft in a swim trunk. And so the ground crew is looking at him like, who is this guy? Do we have some unofficial worker? And then 5 minutes later, he's got his captain outfit on, Captain Marvel, you know, and he's up in the cockpit. So those were the days of looser regulations on the ramp, I will say. But, you know, it was definitely a more innocent time.
0: Who was the captain that lost his sunglasses in a snowbank looking out the window? This is another great story. Who wants to delve into that one?
1: Well, sadly, I'll take that again. This is Maggie again. But a guy named Captain Lauren Jacobson, and we all called him Jake. Well, he would, when it was snowing or, you know, glaze ice or whatever, his, extra little check to make sure that we were de-iced properly and could take off, ice free, he would stick his hand, he'd open the cockpit window, he'd stick his hand out and test the windshield. And to see if there was any ice buildup. Well, one day when he did that, his pair of glasses jumped out of his pocket and fell down below by the landing gear, nose gear, and fell into a snowbank. And he knew that if he were ever stopped by an FAA inspector, it says right on his license that he needed glasses to perform. So he knew he couldn't leave his glasses in the snowbank in case, because he'd lose his flying license. So literally, thank God we had a ventral stairs on the aircraft, which is a way to get off the airplane and from the back of the aircraft and walk down these steps, because we are already dispatched, the jetway's pulled away. So he walked down the ventral stairs and proceeded to go and retrieve his glasses in the snowbank, and he thought, oh my goodness, all these people are watching him that are on the airplane. So he thought, oh, I better make this look like an official check. And so he went around and he started touching things and touching the wings and looking up at the wings like he was doing a walk around. So then he gets back on the airplane, flies home. And months later, the chief pilot comes up to him with a sunshine letter from a passenger, you know, because he's thinking, oh my gosh, I'm going to be in trouble for this, you know, for, because of course, the co-pilot was just standing on the brakes. We hadn't shut down the engines or anything. And Jake knows well enough about airplanes to go around all that, of course. But when he thought he was going to be in trouble, and the letter set from the passenger said, oh, this pilot was so conscientious that he went around to make sure that we'd be have a safe takeoff and no ice on the wings or anything like that. And so Jake got a sunshine letter out of it, and the chief pilot and he had a great laugh.
0: You know, another story I want you to share is a friend of mine who recently passed is Spook Johns, and he was a captain with Braniff and Sun Country. And when you guys acquired your first DC-10, it was decided that you needed a new paint scheme and logo, and Spook designed that. And when I was talking to Chip Sherritt last night, he asked the same question that I asked as I was reading this story. What did he get in return for that? What compensation? So I'll throw that out to you guys once again.
1: Yeah, he got, Sun Country was operating on a limited budget, and we did everything pretty much, you know, as inexpensively as possible. So, of course, naturally, they took him out for a cheeseburger. that was his payment for his graphic artist skills, you know, one of the many skills that he had. He was also a geologist. I'm not sure how that didn't really work into the airline business, but, you know, he got a cheeseburger, which is more
0: than
1: a lot.
0: Isn't that hilarious? I mean, that is so funny. He also would lead the, when you guys would clean the airplanes, and Spook was one of the funniest guys I've ever known. And I got a feeling that it was a great time having Spook leading the cleaning of the planes.
1: He led to the merriment. Let me just say that. Led to the merriment of, just many laughs. Again, we were all kind of, you know, friends at Braniff. But believe me, we got a lot closer through those early days at Sun Country. So
0: we have about 1 minute left, and anybody want to throw in for 1 minute your all-time favorite story? And I'm putting you on the spot.
2: Well, this is Karen. I'll throw in a little Jim story that's not in the book. I'll give you a little bonus feature here. When I first started at Sun Country, I started in an ops role, but then I was hired by Jim when he was the chief operating officer of the airline, and that was in 2004-ish. My first year working for Jim, I thought, man, I'm working for the COO. I'm going to get an amazing Christmas gift this year. Jim Olson didn't love to spend money on much. And if you knew his old van that he used to drive, he had about 400,000 miles on it. Always wore the same outfit. This is Jim. What did he give me for Christmas? $5 of Burger Bucks that I could spend at Burger King. There's a cheeseburger theme here.
1: Yeah, cheeseburger theme.
0: Oh, that should be in the book.
2: I should have put that one in there. Next round.
0: Ladies, the book is wonderful, and I can't recommend it enough. Anybody who, you don't even have to be an aviation enthusiast, you just have to enjoy a great story, and it's based out of Minnesota. The book is Minnesota's Phoenix, From the Ashes of Braniff to Sun Country Airlines, and you can get this book anywhere, any bookstore, or you can go on Amazon or wherever. And you can get the book. I'm going to ask you guys to hang on. I'm going to talk to you off air here. And thank you all, Maggie, Jen, Karen, thank you for coming on the show. And it was great meeting you at the Minnesota Aviation Hall of Fame banquet last month. You've been listening to the World of Aviation.
2: Thank you, Al. Likewise.
0: Thank you so much. Next week, we're going to talk about, hopefully we can, Spirit Airlines and their shutdown. 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
7: With SRN News, I'm Bob Agnew in Washington. The U.S. is adding pressure in the standoff with Iran over the Strait of Hormuz.
8: The United States is warning shipping companies that they could face sanctions if they pay Iran to safely pass through the Strait of Hormuz, where about a fifth of the world's trade in oil and natural gas typically passes. The U.S. Office of Foreign Assets controls as those payments to Iran could include transfers in digital assets, offsets, or informal swaps. Iran effectively closed the strait by threatening and attacking ships after the U.S. and Israel launched a war February 28th. The U.S. responded with an April 13th naval blockade of Iranian ports. I'm Donna Water.
7: Also at SRNnews.com, Iowa Senator Charles Grassley says that the war is having a big impact on America's farmers, especially by driving up the price of diesel fuel. This is SRN News.
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21: All right. Welcome to the show, everybody. I'm your host, Kenny Michaels. We are Striking Gold this morning. Welcome aboard. By the way, if you want to watch me do this show live, you can. You can go to YouTube and type in Striking Gold with Kenny Michaels, all one word, and you can watch me do the show live. I'd welcome you to join us on YouTube. All right. Welcome to the show. I'm Kenny Michaels. This is Striking Gold. The number to get me live here in studio is 888-961-0222. Again, 888-961-0222. We have the amazing Wendy's on phones today. So you can call in. She'll take your call and she'll take your question and she'll get you connected to me. Okay? Welcome aboard. Wow! Wells Fargo came out last Sunday night and said, ready? Expect gold to double by the end of the year. Wow! Gold to double by the end of the year. That coincides with Chase Bank saying 10,000 by the end of the year. Because if gold doubles right now, you're going to 9,600. Holy smokes. What other investment can you put your retirement account in today that the experts are saying is going to double by the end of the year? Nothing except gold. That's what they're saying. Wells Fargo on Yahoo Finance said gold to double by the end of the year. Wow. And what's funny about that is a bank in Germany, listen to this, is telling all investors worldwide to put 45% of your portfolio in gold and 25% in silver. Wow. Now, I'm giving you all this information. However, here's the best part about gold and the worst part about stocks. When you are invested in paper, and ladies and gentlemen, paper is stocks, bonds, mutual funds, money in the bank. That's paper. When you're in paper, you're in the grasp of the government for taxes. You're in the grasp. They know where the money is, folks. It's in us old people, us seniors like me. But when you're in gold, it's in your grasp, not in theirs. That's the beauty of precious metals. Get out of the vision of the government. Get out of the hands of the government and get into privacy. Now, if you call Golden Crest Metals right now, 888-406-6222, they're there right now, say, you know what, I'm listening to the good-looking Kenny Michaels. 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So if you Google my name and another company pops up, don't fall for it. You're too smart for that. If gold's going to double by the end of the year, according to Wells Fargo, who's in? Raise your hand so I can see you. Okay, I got already three people raise their hand. One in Tennessee, I see. One in Mississippi, and one's in Northern California. Fabulous. By the way, put your hand on the radio right now. Put your hand on the radio. Feel the warmth of my sincerity in this, folks. Move your retirement accounts to precious metals. We now have two large financial institutions that are saying gold's going to double by the end of the year. A German bank telling investors worldwide, put 45% in gold and 25% in silver. Not a bad idea. Why are all these predictions changing? Why is everything going up for gold? It's pretty simple. The biggest reason that is fueling gold today. Ready? This is not coming from me. It's coming from Goldman Sachs, Chase Bank, Robert Kiyosaki, Ray Dalio, Citibank, Wells Fargo, Bank of America. Ready? The number one reason why we're fueling gold's fueling investor anxiety. That's what they said. Investor anxiety. Investor anxiety. Who the hell doesn't have anxiety with their retirement accounts and their money today? I bet you right now money and retirement accounts is the number one most anxiety, whatever you call it, anxiety thing out there right now. There is more anxiety about our money than anything else. The anxiety ends when you move to gold, because everybody knows gold's a safe haven. Everybody knows from decades and decades and decades that moving to gold protects my money. Everybody knows that. When I say everybody, not the young people, to hell with the young people. They haven't even figured out how to get out of a paper bag yet. I'm talking about us seniors, someone like me who's 64. Okay? We know where the safety is. It's in gold. We are the ones that have the anxiety. Okay? We're the ones that have anxiety because we're trying to retire and we're like, whoa, do I have enough? That's where the anxiety is. And we're tired and we're pooped. And so how do we make sure our money's safe and makes money and we give the government less? Simple. We move to gold. Be bold, move to gold. Gold will explode, silver will deliver. The fact that we have two big institutions saying gold's going to double by the end of the year, what do they know that we don't? Who cares? Just follow it. Who cares what they know? Just follow it. You can call me here on the radio right now if you have a question about moving your retirement account or your money into gold. You can call me here right now, 888-961-0222. You're going to be on the phone with the good-looking, incredibly gorgeous Brad Pitt of Precious Metals, Kenny Michaels, that's me. And I'm going to change your life. Banks are closing accounts with no warning now. That's the newest article I read on Newsbreak. Because they're dealing with a de-risking review. What the hell is that? I've never even heard of that nonsense, but they're closing banks, or they're closing accounts with no warning. Everything we do today is government related. Think about it. The government knows what to tax. They tax where the money is. Where's the money? The money's in the seniors. The money's in us old people. The money's in us guys, because we've worked. We've invested over the years. We've accumulated. We've inherited. Right? And so all of a sudden, we have this wealth. Now, wealth can be defined by different numbers. I'm not saying everybody listening to this show is wealthy. But if you're a senior, the odds are you've got a nest egg somewhere. And Uncle Sam knows it. Why do they know? Because you're in paper. Paper is in the government grasp. Gold is in your grasp. Do you understand? I'm all for paying taxes. I know you probably think I'm crazy. I'm all for paying taxes. The government can't run without it. And I'm okay with paying my share. Totally. Totally. But I'm also a believer that as a senior, I'm 64, I should not have to pay what I was paying when I was 30 and 35 and 40. So my only way out is to take control of my retirement account, move it to gold. When you're in gold, you're in your own grasp. When you're in paper, you're in the government's grasp. When you're in paper, you're in the vision of the government. You're the target. You're in the scope of the government. The scope on a rifle, you know how they can see the little thing? That's you on the other end, and the government's got their eye behind the scope, and they're like, there's a senior right there. That dude's got $300,000 in his IRA. Let's get after that guy. Come on, man. Let's get his money. But if that same dude that's in the scope moves his money to gold, all of a sudden they're like, where'd he go? Where'd he go? Where'd he go? We lost him. Where'd he go? He's no longer in our vision. Where'd he go? And that dude that moved his money now said, nah, nah, nah, nah, nah, nah, Ali Ali oxen free. I'm in gold. The only way seniors can control what they owe the government when they pull money out of a retirement account is to move to gold. And you don't want to spend an arm and a leg on the gold and silver products. Product matters. There's no doubt. There's gold products that don't perform, silver products that don't perform, and then there are gold and silver products that do. No doubt. No doubt. You want the best metals at the best price? Golden Crest Metals. 888-4-

0: me live. I'm Kenny Michaels. This is Striking Gold. This is the show Striking Gold. We already got a caller, so let's hit the phones. We're going to go to Sarah, I think, in Auburn, Washington. That's great. I love Washington, by the way. Sarah, welcome to the show.
1: Hi, Kenny. How are you?
0: I'm good. How are you today?
1: I'm doing well. I have to say I've been listening for the past couple weeks, and I'm very surprised I got through to the most good-looking couple on air.
0: Yeah, you know what, ma'am? It was either you or I either had to take your call or the editor of GQ Magazine to get me on, and I put him on hold for you. So go ahead.
1: Oh, I feel so special. So I am in my mid-40s. And my husband and I are thinking of investing in some more real estate. And we live in the south of Seattle in the burbs. And the real estate market has been interesting. We've seen appreciation rise significantly. And my question is real estate a viable? Gold still play a role alongside it.
0: All right. So that's a great question. So I invest in real estate and I have a whopping ton of silver and gold, both in safes and also in my IRA. So here's my answer to that. Diversify, diversify, diversify. I'm a big real estate fan and I'm a big gold and silver fan, obviously. Let me tell you the biggest difference between the two, Sarah. When you buy real estate, it's never, ever, ever, ever private. Ever. It's never private. The government knows you have it. How do I know that? Because you pay real estate property taxes. That's how I know. But there's no tax on gold. They'll never know you have it. It'll transfer to your heirs with no government involvement when you die. Real estate is not that way. So there's a lot of advantages for privacy, no tax on gold. Now, does real estate grow? Sure. If you're in a real estate market where real estate values are going up, great. But remember, when real estate grows and you sell that home, right, you pay a tax, right, on what you made. Mm-hmm. Where in gold, it's private from the government. So I'm not against real estate, not at all. But I wouldn't just invest in real estate. I like real estate because it's a hard physical asset. Yes, that's important. But gold gives you privacy and gives you the ability to transfer wealth to your next generation with zero government involvement. And when you buy gold, if you buy from the right place, there's no fees, there's no taxes, there's no reporting it to the government. Nobody knows you have it. And when you sell back, same thing. There's no fees, no commissions if you go to the right place, and the government doesn't know you sold it back. So there's a level of privacy that gold has. Here's a question for you, Sarah. Do you know how much gold is in Fort Knox?
1: No.
0: Okay, and you don't know, because, and that was a good answer, by the way, so you passed the test. So the reason you don't know, I don't know either, believe it or not, and I'm the best-looking gold guy there is, and I don't know. And I don't know, and you don't know, and none of us know, because the government keeps their mouth shut, because the gold in Fort Knox is private. Only the government knows. And I'm okay with that. You want to know why, Sarah? Because the gold I have, it's private for me too. They don't know what I have. So you can keep your little secret, Mr. Government, and I'm going to keep my little secret. Gold doesn't discriminate. It allows us both to be private. Does that make sense?
1: Yeah, no, that's a very interesting take on that.
0: So you know, you can't just constantly invest in things that are in the grasp of the government. Otherwise, you're just feeding them at the end. 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

0: 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Sarah, did I answer your questions?
1: Yeah, that was very helpful. So thank you.
0: Now, I do have one question for you. So Wells Fargo has now said last Sunday, they came out and said they expect gold to double by the end of the year. Holy smokes. JP Morgan also said they think gold's going to hit 10,000. If gold doubles, according to Wells Fargo, it'll be at about 96, 9700 if it doubled from today. That's in what? 7 months? 7 months away, yeah? 7 months. Do you think your real estate investment is going to double in 7 months?
1: That is a hard no.
0: Okay. Yeah, that's a hard no. Yeah, exactly. So all I'm saying is if they're right, if Wells Fargo's right, if Chase is right, if Bank of America's right, if Goldman Sachs is right, think about investing in something that can double and remain private from the government. Think about that. It's the best of both worlds for people like you and me. Now, I'm much older than you, but that doesn't mean anything. You sound pretty smart for 40 years old.
1: Well, thank you.
0: Yes. And so I think you and your husband, if you're investing in real estate, there's nothing wrong with that. I'm not telling you not to do that. But remember, real estate, like stocks, like money in the bank, like bonds, like mutual funds, like crypto, is all the government has their vision on all of it. And the government knows where the money is, right? It's in seniors. It's not in a young person. A young person today can't find their way out of a paper bag. Okay? So they know where the money is. The money's in us older folks. So protect some of your money. Get it in your grasp, not in theirs. Does that make sense?
1: Yeah, that's very helpful.
0: Good. Well, listen, you call Golden Crest Metals, get your medals, 888-406-6222, or you can go to kennysgoldquiz.com, and I'll call you when I'm no longer on air. Okay?
1: Sounds good. Thanks, Kenny.
0: You're welcome. Thanks for tuning in. Really appreciate it. You can also watch this show, by the way, on YouTube. If you go to YouTube and type in Striking Gold with Kenny Michaels, you'll see proof that I'm good looking. Okay?
1: I believe it.
0: All right. Have a great day. Thanks for tuning in. God bless.
1: You too.
0: Bye-bye. All right. I'm Kenny Michaels. This is Striking Gold. All right. The number to get me live, 888-961-0222. That's the number to get me live. So, you know, again, and listen, I know we're going to go to break here in a minute, but I got to tell you something. The fact that a German bank, according to International Business Times, a German bank is telling investors worldwide to put 45% in gold and 25% in silver. Wow. 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What are you doing? Let's go. Want growth? Want safety? Want low risk? Want lower exposure to Uncle Sam? And want some significant growth, according to Wells Fargo and Chase? 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We'll take a quick break. We'll be right back.

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3: With SRN News, I'm Bob Agnew in Washington. President Trump says he's taking a look at the latest proposal from Iran for putting an end to the war. However, he says there's a good chance it will not, in fact, be acceptable. The president earlier this week rejected another proposal that was brokered by Pakistan. He said it fell short of his expectations. Meanwhile, Iran reportedly wants to try and put an end to the war, not just another ceasefire, and they'd like to see that happen within 30 days. Republican Senator Chuck Grassley says American farmers are feeling the brunt of the war against Iran especially much because higher diesel prices are making it hard to run their machinery. And also, the cost of fertilizer is on the rise as just one aspect of the war's costs. Golden Tempo won the Kentucky Derby on Saturday at odds of 23-1. That makes Sherry DeVoe the first woman to train the winner of the opening leg of the Triple Crown. DeVoe now just the second female trainer ever.
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13: Okay, we are back. I'm Kenny Michaels. This is the show Striking Gold. Hopefully you are. The number to get me live, 888-961-0222. That's the number to get me live. You can also go to kennysgoldquiz.com. You can also watch me do this show live on YouTube. Go to YouTube and type in Striking Gold with Kenny Michaels, and here I am. You'll see my beautiful Brad Pitt face. Hey, I'm hearing myself in my headset. Am I supposed to? Anyway, okay, good. Just want to make sure that's right. All right. I have something to tell you. For those of you that work for the government, you have a retirement account called a TSP, Thrift Savings Plan. The post office, 2 weeks ago, there was a big article that they are having trouble funding pensions. They're running out of money. That's what the article said. They're running out of money. Not a surprise. The government's $40 trillion in debt. Not a surprise that government agencies are running out of money. And if the post office is running out of money and can't fund pensions, so think about it. If the company you have a 401k with was running out of money, what would happen to your 401k? Well, it would go away, or the employer wouldn't put money in it anymore because they don't have any money, right? So if the post office now can't fund pensions, the government's running out of money, then your thrift savings plan is not safe. You're invested in somebody. You're invested with someone that's running out of money. Take your thrift savings plan. Move it to gold. Move it to silver. Gold and silver never run out of money, because gold and silver is pure money. It's real money. Okay? Those of you that have followed me for years now on the radio know that I'm a big Bible reader, and I believe in that book. That's my owner's manual. And it does say that investing in gold and silver gives us divine peace and divine wealth. I trust that book. I can say firsthand, I trust that book because it's never let me down yet. And so you don't run out of money if you invest in real money. And when you're with the government, when you're invested in items that are controlled by the government, you're subject to what they do. And they know where your money is. Even if you think they don't, They do. Because everybody's a snitch to the government. Everybody's a snitch. But if I take my IRA and I roll it tax-free, penalty-free, which I've done years ago, and I'm killing it in my IRA because of the gold and silver products that I own, I'm killing it with my investment in my safes at home because of the products I own, and now it's your turn. But what I'm telling you is if you move your money into low-risk, low-tax, high-growth, when I say low-tax, I mean the government doesn't have its grasp on your account. Listen, if you keep your retirement account in stocks because your financial guy tells you to hell with that guy. But anyway, if he tells you to, he tells you to because he's making a commission on you, not because he cares about you. But as long as you keep your money with him, there's going to come a time when you're going to have to take the money out. And when you do, you're going to pay through the nose. But if you move it to gold, if you be bold and you move to gold, you'll be sold on the fact that when you take money out, aha, all of a sudden, more of it's in your grasp and less in theirs. I want to talk about something people have been asking me, and I thought I would address this, and I've been waiting to address it because I want to, everything I do here, I try to explain in layman's terms. I don't talk big words because people don't understand big financial words. And my audience is our busy people, and my audience just want the straight scoop to where they understand. The reason you're hearing so much talk about gold, and Newsmax now had a big article about gold, about igniting gold to 8,000 and silver to 275 because of something called debasement. Now you're thinking, Mr. Michaels, you're going to these big words. I don't know what it means. I know that. I'm going to help you. What debasement means, when you hear the words, we're in a debasement cycle. All that means is that the governments and the central banks around the world are printing more money to help relieve the debt load that they carry. So in other words, the United States is $40 trillion in debt, right? What's our answer to that? We always print more money. That's called the debasement cycle. So we print more money to help with our debt. But when you do that, you create inflation. And you weaken the dollar. So where do investors go? And investors are you and me. Where do they go? They go to gold. You understand? So as long as this country goes through the process of printing money, our money becomes worthless. And so investors like you and me go to gold. Okay? When you go to gold, you're bold, you're sold, and you're golden. No pun intended. Gold will explode, silver will deliver. That's it, man. Plain and simple. And Wells Fargo just announced gold's going to double by the end of the year. Chase Bank said the same thing. Okay? Newsmax is saying gold to 8,000, which is almost double, silver to 275. Bank of America, silver to 350. I can keep going on and on and on. And now, Yahoo Finance said America may be opening up a nuclear option again. That doesn't mean nuclear war. What it means is there was a nuclear option in 1933 when the government pulled back gold and 2 days later brought it back 75% higher. That's called revaluing gold and silver. Now there's chit chat about that happening again with Trump. Okay, if that's true, and if Trump is opening up America's biggest gold reserve right now and brought in $100 million worth of gold from Venezuela and said no tariff on gold, what does all that mean, man? What does all that mean, baby? It means that not only am I good looking, but it means the whole world, including our country, is going to gold. That's what it means. So join the party. Keep your money. Get the growth. Okay, let's go to the phones. We got a caller who's been ultra patient. We're going to go to Bobby from Henderson, Nevada. I love Henderson, Nevada. That town is booming, by the way. Bobby, welcome to the show.
14: Thank you, Kenny. How are you today?
13: I am, Bobby, any more blessed, I'd be up with the Lord, sir. Go ahead.
14: Fantastic. I am not 59 and a half, and I cannot roll over my 401k. So what I did this week was I didn't want to take my cash out of my bank account for serious reasons that, you know, I just don't really need to do that right now. What I did was I bought an ETF of GLD and SLV. And I was curious to know what your thoughts are. Oh, no, this is bad news.
13: Well, here it comes, brother. So GLD and SLV, okay. I've always said on my shows for years, there is no such thing as paper gold and paper silver. There is no such a thing. It's like me telling you, hey, you should own a gun to protect your family. And you say to me, no, Mr. Michaels, I'm good. I have stock in Smith & Wesson. Well, explain to me how the stock in Smith & Wesson will protect you from the burglar climbing in your window. What are you going to do? Wave the stock at him and go, you better go. I got stock in Smith & Wesson. Okay. In 2008, when the market crashed, GLD and SLV crashed with everything else, but the physical metal exploded 330%. Here's what I would recommend. You say, I don't want to take money out of the bank. You know, in about 2 weeks, the new Fed chair takes over, Bobby. And his number one goal is to appease President Trump and lower interest rates. And when that happens, your money, which is already worthless in the bank, becomes even more worthless in the bank. Now, I'm not telling you to take it all out, but I would get my hands on the physical stuff, first of all. Secondly, you made a good comment about your 401k because you're not 59 and a half, and it's from your current job. I do want to tell you, here's a question I have for you. Have you ever rolled any money into that 401k from a previous one?
14: A good question. I did that approximately 10 years ago.
13: Okay, and, stop. So most of the time when you do that, even though you're not 59 and a half, the money you moved from a previous job into this one, that money you can move into gold, into a gold IRA, silver IRA. So even first currently? Of all, you can probably move that money. So I don't know how much that was, but whatever you moved from the old 401k to put into this one, there's a 75% chance you can move that money.
14: Mm-hmm.
13: Now, anything you've contributed at the new company, no, you can't move. But if you did put money into this 401k from a previous, you can do it. And if you did, you should move it. Because now you'll be moving into physical gold and silver, not some stupid stock. If I said to you right now, do you own gold and silver? You see, yeah, Mr. Michaels, I have GLD and SLV. You're lying to me. You don't own gold and silver. You own stock, period.
14: Paper. Yeah,
13: I get it. You own stock. That's what you own. And I've always said that stuff is trash. Because the minute the market tanks, so does your GLD and SLV. Now, your financial guy is going to say, well, you know, GLD and SLV, you're invested in mining, and with gold going up, everybody's mining. That's the BS story they give you. Here's the truth. Some of the biggest silver mining companies in this country have shut their doors because they can't mine enough silver. So why would I want to own SLV, which is mining stock, if they're having trouble mining silver? I would rather own the physical silver where the demand is high and supply is low. And if you took economics like I did, we know what that means, brother.
14: Yeah.
13: Yeah. So here's what I would do. You can call 888-406-6222. That's Golden Crest Metals. You'll get somebody right now. They'll put you on my calendar. for us to see if we can move what you rolled into your 401k from the previous, or you can go direct to kennysgoldquiz.com. And then that'll come to my email, and I'll call you. No one else will call you. I will call you and get you set up, and let's see if we can take the money you move from the old job and at least put that into a precious metals IRA and get it out of the government radar. Does that make sense, brother?
14: Absolutely. I have to look into, I don't recall back 10 years ago what I rolled in.
13: Well, it's pretty simple. Number one, you can probably call the company you're with now and say, hey, about 10 years ago, I had another job and I moved money from that 401k into yours. Can you tell me how much that was? Don't tell them, oh, I'm going to gold. Don't say blah, blah when blah will do, right? But call them up and say, hey, right. I never remembered that amount. Can you tell me what that amount is, please? They'll have record of it right there.
14: Of course.
13: Right. And then you'll know the amount. And then you go to kennysgoldquiz.com. As soon as you, you know, gather yourself together after you see how good looking I am, once you get past that, you fill out, you answer the two questions on the quiz. And then it comes to my email and I'll call you. When I call you, say, hey, I called them. I moved 25,000. I moved 35,000. I moved whatever the number is. And we'll get that stuff into gold, baby. Physical gold, physical. Olivia Newton-John said it best. Bobby, let's get physical.
14: Great quote. Let me ask you another question. Because I have this cash in my 401k, what do you recommend I do with it?
13: Well, unfortunately,
14: not the money that I can roll over, but the money that I physically have as cash in my 401k.
13: Well, again, if it's in the 401k, I'm not going to tell you to take it out because that will trigger a taxable event for you.
14: Oh, yeah. Yeah, I'm not touching it.
13: Right.
14: I just want to know if you have any suggestions.
13: The problem is it's cash in the 401k. I mean, it would still be a rollover. And unfortunately, you can't roll that over to gold. I don't know.
14: Exactly.
13: I mean, you're asking me what to invest in. I don't know because I'm not a paper fan. I see what's going on in the world.
14: Right.
13: I see where the government's targeting getting tax money from. And they're coming after guys like me, who's a senior. They're coming after seniors. It's sad, but they're coming after seniors. So,
14: yeah,
13: so
14: absolutely.
13: If it were me, I'd put it in gold. But in order for you to do that, and you can't roll it, you're going to have to withdraw it, and that's going to trigger a taxable event.
14: A huge taxable event.
13: I understand. I understand. I don't know what to tell you. I don't know what to say. I mean, anything you do in your 401k, you know that's an uninsured account, by the way. Anything you do in that 401k is going to go into paper for now, except for that money you move from the old one. That I can probably get into gold. Real.
14: Yeah, I'm going to look into that. That's a very good idea.
13: Thank you. Yeah, I've had a few good ideas in my life. The first one was following Jesus. That was the first one. And then the second one was doing this radio show years ago. And the third one was marrying my wife. And I have to say that because she's tuning in right now. Okay, so, okay.
14: Unfortunately, I'm agnostic. And when I met my wife, it turned out very positive for me.
13: Good for you.
14: And sometimes was a very hectic life before her.
13: Yeah, I understand.
14: So she's not listening, but one day I will tell her that I rolled my 401k into gold and silver, and hopefully it will bounce high and we'll be
13: well.
14: In good
13: hopefully
14: shape.
13: That one day will be sooner than later, young man. Okay.
14: Thanks, Kenny.
13: All right, buddy. Have a wonderful weekend. Okay.
14: You too.
13: Thank you. God bless. Bye-bye. All right. The number to get me live, 888-961-0222. If you think so, it's kind of funny. I told a guy agnostic, God bless. Whatever. Never know. Never know. We always get them coming. Never know. All right. Anyway, I'm not going there. Okay, let's go. Anyway, so money in the bank, you know, bank accounts. I read on the Newsbreak article, banks are closing accounts with no warning. Okay. It happened to be that I had a customer call me who told me about the article. I looked it up. He told me about it because it happened to him. Want to talk about embarrassment? takes his wife out for her birthday, goes to dinner, gives the debit card, knows he has the money, and the debit card gets declined. And he's like, I don't understand. And so he found another way to pay and did some homework and found out the bank closed his account. No warning, no letter, no phone call, no text. Just close the account. And he went into the bank and he said, I don't understand. Why'd you close my account? Well, we're doing a de-risking review. Can I ask somebody a question here, please? Could somebody please call into this show and explain to me what the hell is a de-risking review? I'm clueless here. If you work in the banking industry, call me right now and tell me what that means. 888-961-0222. Because I'm as lost as the dude who had his account closed. The point I'm getting at is, in your money is in paper, you have no control. Not in your stocks, not in your bank. You have no control. When your money is in paper, you are a puppet. You are a marionette puppet with your arms going diddy-diddy-diddy-diddy-diddy-diddy-diddy. That's it, with the string and the guy and the guy up above that's monitoring that whole arms and legs with you moving in your head is the dude at the bank and the government. They're just, and you're going, do-do-do-do-do-do-do. That's it. So, even marionette puppets move to gold. Do you understand? Because they're tired of being controlled by a string. They're tired of being controlled by something other than themselves. You have money in the bank and they close your account. They have the right to close your account. Did you know that when you open a bank account, the small print says it's their money, not yours. They give you a promissory note. That disgusts me. You have an IRA. You're in stocks. You're controlled by the government. You're in their vision. You're in their grasp. Move to gold. Keep your money. Don't give your money. Keep your money. All right. 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Thanks for tuning into the show. God bless. See you guys next week. Bye-bye.

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9: With SRN News, I'm Bob Agnew in Washington. Iran giving its latest proposal to the U.S. Here's correspondent Donna Warder with an update.
10: According to Iran's state-linked media, Iran says it wants issues between it and the United States to be resolved within 30 days and to end the war rather than extend a ceasefire. On Saturday, President Donald Trump said he was reviewing Iran's latest proposal.
11: They want to make a deal. They're decimated. They're having a hard time figuring out who their leader is.
10: The semi-official Noor news agency reports that Iran's proposal also calls for the U.S. lifting sanctions, ending the naval blockade, withdrawing forces from the region, and ceasing all hostilities, including Israel's operations in Lebanon. I'm Donna Warder.
9: Spirit Airlines has announced it's going out of business after 34 years. The ultra-low-cost carrier, known for its bright yellow planes, made the announcement yesterday. This is SRN News.
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13: 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From the JTR Roofing Weather Center, sunny and a high of 68 today. Tomorrow, partly sunny, slight chance of showers and a high of 69. Tuesday, mostly sunny and a high of 55. Well, how about the Wolves and Wild both making it to the second round for the first time in Minnesota sports history?
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21: 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We'll be happy to have a chat with you about your real estate needs. Lots of properties coming on the market, and you gotta talk about it. You gotta plan it. You gotta get ready to go so that when you go, the property goes. All right, kids, here we go. Ready? I got a little joke for you. Little Johnny.
22: Oh boy.
21: Okay, just listen up now. This is cute. Little Johnny was a lazy student and was failing in math badly, and his parents had enough of it. So they pulled him out of the regular school and enrolled him in the local Catholic school. Keith Reno, your kids went to Catholic school, right?
22: Yep.
21: After the first day, he came home, not a word, went right up to his bedroom to do his math homework. And he was up there for 4 hours until it was all done. The same thing happened the next day, and so on. And several days later, his parents came up to his room and asked Johnny, "What brought this on? You're working your tail off." And Johnny replied, "Well, when I got into the math room on Monday, I saw that the guy above the blackboard nailed to a plus sign, so I knew they weren't messing around."
23: Get your studies done.
21: All right.
22: That's great.
21: Quick rundown on the numbers here, kids. 7,000 houses on the market this week, 7-county metropolitan area. That's a huge increase from the beginning of the year. We're up 1,600 homes, 23% increase. And from a year ago, we're up about 15%, so or almost 16, 15, 9. So 16%, 5,900 a year ago. So lots of inventory out there. Days on market seem to be, for those properties that have sold, seems to be pretty good. 26 days on market for properties that have come on and sold. We're still hovering just under 60 days on market for properties that have not sold. So
0: that's such a weird stat, isn't it?
21: Why?
0: I don't know, just like, because we see multiple offers, these homes moving really fast, and others you sit there and they just linger and linger and linger.
21: You weren't very good in math class either, were you?
0: I was very good in math.
21: Were you? That's where the word average comes in, because sometimes it's quick and sometimes it's slow. And then
23: so we're at like 40-ish days on market or what?
0: What's probably, that? Yeah. What's that, 40?
21: Yeah, 40 for properties, but the ones that are moving through more quickly. Mm-hmm. That's the lesson there.
1: Why is that?
21: Why is that? I wonder why that is. Well, I'll tell you why it is in a minute. New listings in the last 7 days, 1,200. New solds in the last 7 days, 800. About 12,000 listings so far came on the market in March. Absorption rate, we're running about 2.5 months of inventory in Dakota County, Carver County, Scott County. And then the quickest county, what do you think it is, kids? Of the 7-county metropolitan area, what do you think the fastest move-through rate is? Where?
0: Washington.
21: D3NO?
2: Dakota.
21: Anoka County wins the deal.
0: Anoka?
21: Anoka. Isn't that something?
0: What are the big towns in Anoka?
21: Blaine. Anoka. Okay. Yeah, Blaine. Yeah. Anyhow, that's that. Enough of the numbers there. Real estate appreciation, I'll talk about that. So in the last, this is from Case Shiller. Everybody knows what that is. Do you know what that is?
0: Yeah.
21: Okay. From Case Shiller. In the last, since 1956, there's only been 5 years when real estate values have gone down. The question is 2026 going to be one of those years?
0: Yes.
21: You think so?
0: Yeah.
21: Keith?
23: Wow. I don't think it's going to be flat.
21: You think it's going to be flat? Ben?
22: I would say flat as well.
21: Flat? I've been paying attention when we're listing houses.
0: Yeah, wait to not commit. I like that. Non-commit. Yeah, I'm not going to commit to anything. Yeah, I'm a realtor. Yeah. You want high, you want low, make a decision.
21: Yeah. So you think it's going to go down?
0: Yes.
21: It's going down. What do you base that on?
0: What I see every day in the market. If you look at what homes are selling for, they're not selling at 100% of list anymore.
21: Yeah.
0: They're selling about 98. Yeah. So I think that's going to end up about 95 by the end of the year.
21: Because list price has nothing to do with what I'm looking at. I look at the 2027 tax assessed values, and they're down. They're down.
23: I mean, I did a couple of evaluations this past week, and the tax assessed values were up.
21: Mine are up. My house is up. My personal house is up.
23: And that was about the price point. So there was a house in Invergrove Heights that I was looking at, and even on my own property, the value just keeps going up.
21: Yeah.
0: So yours went down.
21: Mine went up.
0: Yours went up.
21: Yeah.
23: Okay. I mean, there's going to be some probably, especially if the houses were resold in 21, 22, 20, 2021, and those assessed values kind of reassessed because the certificate of real estate values then get sent to the county, and then they look up what that last sale price was in relation to what their assessors are doing. And, of course, their assessors are looking at values around that house.
21: Right.
23: And other properties that have sold. And so we saw kind of a big increase there for appreciation at that time.
21: Yep.
23: And then now moving forward, so those houses that resold just a couple of years ago, if you go back and look at those or you're reselling them, like you have one in particular that we've been talking about for a couple of weeks, those values are softer.
21: Yeah.
23: There's no question.
21: Yep.
23: You know, so if you paid $100,000, $20,000, $50,000 over the asking price during that time,
21: you're in trouble.
23: And now you're moving and you haven't stayed long enough, then that's a little bit of a challenge for you.
21: Yep.
23: You know, but I looked at one in Invergrove to finish my thought, $850,000, and now it's $911,000.
21: Mm-hmm.
23: So, I mean, it went up $60,000.
22: In how long?
23: 1 year.
22: Okay.
23: The last assessed value was $850,000, and now it's $911,000.
21: So here's the thing: five of those years were the 2007 to 2011.
23: The reduction in value.
21: Right. So those are the years.
23: Interestingly enough, I'm looking at a house that is off market in Invergrove Heights in a very popular neighborhood. And I was in the house in 2006, I think it was. I don't even remember what year, about back then. It was, and it was a short sale. And then ultimately it was foreclosed on. And now the folks that had bought it, I think it was maybe the next year 07 when they bought it, now it's being resold.
21: And for double.
23: I mean, it was $600,000. The place is worth a million. You know, big home, 5,800 square feet and all the trimmings. So,
21: talk about preparing the home for sale. This is I'm reading this, Keith Reno, out of an article in my magazine, just so you know. Here we go. Buyers don't need four.
0: Which he pays.
21: Yeah. Buyer. Yeah. Buyers doesn't. Okay, so here's the deal.
0: Yep.
21: We call it the first 10 seconds. The moment they walk in, second one through three, and see if you agree with this. The moment they walk in, buyers feel something. It's not logical. It's instinct. Light, smell, temperature, and overall energy hit them fast. The reaction is simple. This feels like home, or it doesn't, when you first walk through the door. In seconds four through six, now their brain starts scanning. Is this home clean? Is it well cared for? They notice small things, scuffed floors, clutter, fingerprints, outdated fixtures. Individually, these aren't deal breakers, but put together, they create doubt. Seconds 7 through 10 is a value judgment. This is where the emotion meets price. Buyers begin asking themselves, is it worth it? Does it stand out from others we've seen? If the answer is yes, they engage. If not, they mentally move on, even though they finish the showing and they look all around, but they're mentally checked out. They're not going to buy the house. So why does it matter? Photos may get buyers through the door, but those first few seconds determine whether or not they connect with the house, and most buyers don't circle back after a poor first impression. They just keep shopping. So what works is sellers who succeed focus on the basics. You've said this, Keith, 100 times. Clean, not just tidy. Clean. No dust bunnies in the corners. You know, get the toothbrush
23: out. Spider webs.
21: Yeah, spider webs. Clean around the toilets. You know, all of that.
23: Bright and around the windows.
21: Yeah. Mm-hmm. Bright and open. You know, nice and open. Keep the drapes up. Keep the windows up. Wash the windows so that the sun shines in. Fresh, neutral scent. No strong odors. Take the plug-ins out of the wall. 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Minimal clutter. 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
0: 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Ben from Inspect a Homes is here again in the studio. We're going to talk about home inspections.
2: Keith, can I interrupt?
0: Yes, you may interrupt.
2: Just before Ben starts, you talked at the end of last segment about getting your home, that first initial feeling, the first 15 seconds. Talk about curb appeal on that, just because, as you know, my youngest son does landscaping, doing quite a few, just like getting homes ready, like listing prep, but it's the outside listing prep. How important is that?
0: Or that's critical, like, too. You can that I actually wrote a similar piece last month about that, and that's where we start. So I'm doing a series on last month. It was a curb appeal. Okay. So critical. People want to be proud of the house they come home to.
2: Okay.
0: And that's the first thing they see when they turn the corner and they see the for sale sign down there, and they drive down and they turn and look at the house. If it's got, you know, half dead landscape, and, you know, and the mulch is, you know, how it gets all kicked off, weeds kind of popping up through, grass is full of weeds, no sharp edges on the edge of the walkway going up, all that stuff, you know, gives you that belly feeling that's like, you know, what am I going into?
3: But it's also reflected on the inside of the house, it seems. If I see a house that has that type of front yard or backyard, chances are that inside is not going to be immaculate either.
0: Right. So our job is to drive it. We don't sell people houses that they don't want to buy. You know what I mean? So when someone comes to the house for a showing, in today's world, it was different when I started, but in today's world, that's a second showing or maybe a third showing.
4: Yeah.
0: So they've seen it on all the websites. It meets all the criteria. It's in the location they want, the price point they want, the number of bedrooms they want, neighborhood. It's all there.
4: 100%.
3: That's a great point.
0: Yeah. So when they come in, our job now, we've done the work. We've driven the traffic to the address. Now they're smiling. They see that house, nice fresh paint on the front, nice fresh door, not all rusty and buckling, and windows clear, not foggy. Nice, crisp landscaping. They're smiling. They're buying the house. That's how I look. They're going to buy the house. Why wouldn't they buy the house?
3: Yep.
0: You know, you buy this house. So why wouldn't they buy the house?
3: They're already proud.
0: They're already proud. And so they're smiling when they walk up. And when they get inside, that first impression is critical. And they're walking all through. And they're smiling. Our job is to keep them smiling until they walk out the door. And if there's some reason that they stop smiling during the course of that showing, we lost them. And then it could be because of bad advice that the seller was given, or because they chose not to accept some of the advice and thought they could, you know, cheap out or skate out of some of the work, didn't want to do it. Maybe they're just too busy. Whatever the reason is, and that extends through the house. And now next month I'm renting one in the backyard, so it's like extends into the backyard. So we start at the front yard, go through the house, made it through the first impressions. Everything's clean, everything works. Now it's into the backyard. This is Minnesota, and the backyard is so critical because people want to get out in Minnesota and enjoy that summertime.
3: That's their little sanctuary.
0: Now getting back to the inspections, what about? You're busy now.
3: Very.
0: Very busy.
3: Yep.
0: So how do you recruit inspectors? Where do they come from?
3: Wow, that's an incredible question. Right now, we're utilizing different Facebook groups, different chat groups, different networking tools, and we're having some luck with that. But again, it's not necessarily hiring the inspector at Inspect a Homes. It's whether or not they're going to fit the Inspect a Homes culture.
0: Okay.
3: You know,
0: and what's that look like?
3: We're a family first. We take care of our employees. We love each other, you know, and we will go to the end of the earth for one another to make sure that if somebody can't get to a certain job, somebody else is going to pick that up. And we really don't need to ask. It's just we're going to do that for one another. And we realize that this is the most important aspect of a person's life when they're purchasing this home. And the inspection process happens to be probably one of the most intimate and most concerning process of this procedure, if you will. And so it's very important that we, even if we're frantic and trying to run from one appointment to the other, we can't, we have to hide that from those customers, mm-hmm. you know, and

0: Because if they see somebody that's frantic or somebody that's hurrying or somebody that, you know, doesn't necessarily have their stuff together and presenting in a proper way, that's going to poorly reflect on the person that referred that person to us. It's going to give that person a lack of confidence in the most important decision that they're making, okay? And that's just a poor reflection of our company. And so that's why it's a very, very important aspect for that person to meet the culture needs of Inspect a Homes as well.
1: So there's different, many different personality types. So, and so how do you deal with that? Because you've got personality types on both sides. You've got the buyer who might be, you know, very detail oriented, and they want to know, you know, not just what time it is, but they want to know how the watch is built so that they can be comfortable with that it's the accurate time. They got that personality. And then you got the inspector who may have a dissimilar personality, and now the two of them are, you know, on board with one another. That's a problem. When you're in the interview process, or when you're onboarding inspectors, or when you're talking to them about joining your company, how do you pay attention to that?
0: Well, it's a lot of things, and I would tell you this in terms of sales, okay? And we would put yourself, because I did the mortgage banking, you know, before this and whatnot, and it's something that you can't teach a person. It's bedside manner. It's the way you communicate. It's interpersonal communications is really what that is. It's empathy. You have to have a certain level of empathy, and you got to knock down those walls of defense. You're simply there reporting what it is. It's not your fault. You're educating this person, and so you can't come at it from a defense mechanism. If we're pointing something out that's of concern at a property, it's not because we're trying to kill the deal, if you will. It's we're trying to make sure that this consumer is getting the right information so they can make that actual decision and have a well-informed decision about it. But it also has to do, how do we present that information to all parties?
1: Okay.
0: And so if this person has any bit of arrogance in their personality, I don't want it. And the reason for that is because now that whole defense mechanism is going to come out later on in terms of their conversations.
1: Right. I'm the inspector. I know everything. And, you know.
0: Exactly.
1: Boy, this is a terrible problem. one of the, there's a movement throughout the, in some parts of the country, I'm just curious if that's true here in Minnesota, to not allow the agents to be at the inspection.
0: What a wonderful movement. No, I'm kidding. Yeah. No,
1: this is a real movement.
2: I think that's actually really
1: because
2: smart.
1: They don't want the pressure from the agent who doesn't want the deal blown up, and they don't want the underlying kind of veiled threat that either that you'll blow through this inspection as a good inspection, or I'm not going to use you again. So they just don't want the agents there. And in some states, the agent can't be at the inspection. The buyer can, but not the agent.
0: That's not the case here in Minnesota
1: yet.
0: You know, and I haven't heard of any movements coming in, you know, that have anything to do with that here in the state of Minnesota, or even in Wisconsin for that matter.
1: Okay.
0: My biggest thing when it comes to the inspectors, though, is we really want to work with the real estate agents, too. Because if we're communicating, and let's just say you have a buyer that's coming to inspect a homes and going to, you know, obtain an inspection. If, for instance, a sewer scope comes back and there's a shard of plastic in it, right? And you're going to look at the video and go, what the heck is that? I want to have a conversation with you before this is presented to the buyer.
1: Okay.
0: We need to be on the same page, right? And again, it's not because I want to force this transaction through so Keith can get a commission check.
1: Right.
0: It's because I want that portrayed or that explained to the buyer from two different people that are professionals in this industry that can explain it. And this is why we're recommending a licensed plumber at this point come in, sweep or clean that septic, that lateral line, and reinspect, because there could be additional issues there. But if we're on the same page and we come at it the same way, chances are we're going to be able to work through that. Whereas if you have three other people over here saying, well, you know, we can do this, we can do that, that it gets convoluted at that point in time, and there's too many cooks in the kitchen. So again, I want to be able to work with the real estate agents. And, you know, I know that you guys do have some relationships out there with inspectors, and you know, one of my favorites is obviously Jeff.
1: Yeah.
0: And so Jeff, he does what he does.
1: Right.
0: And I'll support that 100% of the time. You know, it's really going to be about that inspector's discretion, I think, moving forward.
1: You know how it is when you have, from a listing agent standpoint, and you get a call and you're going to, the inspection is coming in for your listing and it's XYZ company, and it's like, oh, you know, look out for that one, because you know darn well they're going to dig something up. And, oh, by the way, they just happen to have a sister company that makes that repair. And it's just like, you just know it's coming.
0: One of the main reasons why we don't have a sister company is for that main reason right there. Okay? We want to focus on our inspections. That's what we do. Okay? I don't want to have anybody thinking that we're in cahoots or have a different relationship with another company, mm-hmm. because this is as transparent as it gets. This is one of the most important, you know, aspects of your purchase. Let's focus on that.
2: Yeah, you guys do a great job of that.
0: Thank you.
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1: 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When we went out to break last time, Keith Reno was mentioned that you can have an inspection on your home, even though you're not selling. It just reminded me, we had you guys come out and actually put a radon test in our house just because my wife was worried about it. So had a radon machine in there and tested for radon. And there's other things you can do too. Not a bad idea. If you're looking at another one of the articles I'm going to write, it's on summer maintenance projects. Have an inspector come out, go through the house, do an inspection. You're going to get a honey-do list out of that inspection. Yeah. You know what I mean?
2: Not everybody is a handy guy or gal either, so they don't understand a lot of this stuff. I mean, I find it with maybe younger generation folks when I'm reselling their property. You know, we went and helped them buy this place 3 years ago, 5 years ago, 7 years ago, and to come back in, it's like, did you take care of any of these items from... I mean, I remember that these were kind of issues when we were buying the house. We resolved some of them during the process, but did you do any of this other stuff? And they're like, no, we didn't touch that. So people live in their homes for 10, 15 years, 5 years, too.
10: Yep. And still not, got the report.
2: They don't know what's going on with it.
1: Right.
2: You know, they're not Mr. or Mrs. Handyman.
0: No. You know? No, and some of those things just become less of a priority because it's not something that affects their
2: daily. Right?
0: Right.
1: Right.
0: Yeah. Right.
10: How often should Keith get that radon test? Should that be a monthly thing?
0: No, it's actually they recommend every 5 years. So if it's below the 4.0 picocuries per liter, then they recommend you come back after every 5 years.
1: And the reason for that is what?
0: Because of the ground, the depressurization in the ground, and it shifts, and the the plates of the uranium is what it actually breaks down from. So
1: yeah, that maintenance is a constant thing. And here's the thing, and I'm serious about this. If you have an inspector come through and give you a honey-do list, and you work on that list, and then you don't have to do it the next year, but maybe once a year, you just have the guy get a couple $100, have him come through and refresh that list. When you do go to sell, whenever it is, you're not suddenly faced with, $25,000 worth of deferred maintenance.
0: Right.
1: Mm-hmm. That you feel like you're not getting any value out of.
10: Right. That's the big thing, right?
1: Yeah.
10: Everybody thinks they did all this work, now we should get this much more.
1: Yeah, and it's you know? Not. You know, it's, right. it's not. It's just like I've got dirty laundry. I can only wear the shirt for so long, and pretty soon you got to wash the shirt.
0: Well, and another thing is, too, think about your car maintenance, for instance. Mm-hmm. How many times do you go in and they look at your little sticker and it tells you exactly, how many times you've been in for maintenance.
1: Right.
0: You go to sell your home, and if you have, your seller's disclosures, and you can say, well, we just had the property, inspected here. We did this on this one. We did this one on this. It gives that future buyer a lot of confidence knowing that you were maintaining or at least keeping up with what was happening with the property.
1: They look on the furnace.
0: Oh, yeah.
1: Because a furnace, they write down on there when it was serviced.
10: That's such a great marketing tactic, isn't it?
1: It's so good because they know that, this has been serviced, every year, whatever. They've had the gas company or whoever it is come out and take a look at it. There's more confidence when you're sitting there with a 10-year-old furnace, that it's decent as opposed to one that has the original install sticker on it and no one's touched it since.
2: Well, this past week here, I had a continuing education deal. Sheila was there, was at the office, and it was all about inspections. And the first gentleman that was up, he spoke for an hour and talked about these 4-point inspections.
0: Okay.
2: For insurance. Are you aware of these?
0: Yep. HVAC, roof, structure, and electrical.
2: Okay.
0: Yep.
2: And the state of Minnesota doesn't have any type of requirement right now. This kind of originated in Florida because of hurricanes.
0: I'll stop you there, though, because it does actually happen here in Minnesota. We're actually starting to see these come in as policies are renewing.
2: Right. Oh, no. So kidding. I was going to finish my thought.
0: Oh, sorry.
2: So this started down in Florida, but now as insurance companies and insurance as a whole as an industry has kind of become a bigger issue in a real estate transaction, like is there insurability of this property, we're seeing some of these things come up where insurance companies are reaching out because they're curious about, age of the panel, was the plumbing ever updated, knob and tube wiring and things like that, that their insurance companies are just not insuring properties anymore with them. Or ACV, or actual cash value on roofs and things like that. So looking to, you and what your opinion is, and I'm sure you would love it, if insurance companies required this, it just gives you this whole other angle of business now to pursue, and especially when markets are a little bit slower for more business.
0: 100%. However, we hope that the main goal of that would be to start dropping insurance premiums, right? Because, insurance premiums have gone through the roof.
1: Mm-hmm.
0: And so we are seeing
2: some cost benefit to doing these things
0: over
2: for
0: time.
2: The consumer.
0: Yep, over time. But right now what we've seen, and I did just see a lender underwriting letter come in that we had to actually send information about how old the furnace was and all of this other stuff. And so my guess is, and I'm sure Calvin can tell us more about this, if underwriting is getting tighter, if banks, just don't want to lend money, are we going down that? I don't know. But 30 years or more is the general rule of thumb here in Minnesota as far as roofs go. If that property is 30 years or older, it could be red flagged by the insurance companies to have a four-point inspection. Now, that's not a requirement, but I have heard that from a couple of different agents locally here.
10: So it's not a requirement, but it could help lower the premium potentially for the client. So, hey, here's your premium. If you want to do this four-point inspection, great. It could be this. That's a way to softly introduce it, right?
0: Well, it could, but it also could mean whether or not they're insurable.
2: Mm-hmm. Right. Oh, yeah. So what's happening is like the agent, real estate agent like myself or the lender like Calvin is going back to the transaction saying, did you guys have a home inspection? Can we talk with the inspection company? And then, you know, you guys aren't going out and doing an additional inspection. It's just evaluating the report that's there and saying, here's how old the roof is, here's what we found for the mechanicals, here's what we know about the plumbing, and here's what we know about the electrical system.
0: Yep.
2: And then submitting a letter back on letterhead from your company saying, here's your four items, your four-point inspection evaluation, essentially.
0: Yes, we have a templated letter that just goes out for that now.
1: Mm-hmm. Yep. To your point, Keith, though, I had a house in Northeast Minneapolis that we sold that had an old roof on it, and the buyer got insurance on the property, and they excluded the roof because of just exactly that.
2: Yeah, and if they have a mortgage, I wonder what they think about that.
1: Well, the part that came back to us, and part of the negotiation was a reduction in price to give the buyer some resources so that post-closing, they were going to put a new roof on, and then that would have been insured. Then they would have covered it from that point on. But until that roof was put on, there was no coverage on the roof.
2: Right.
1: So interesting point. What about roof inspections? How do you do them?
2: Hey man, Jeff was up on the roof of this big old house in Invergrove the other day.
10: Was he?
2: I love Jeff, and the way he goes through his inspections is so great. And we're sitting at the table together with the buyers, and we're looking at the inspection report, and he's showing us pictures of the roof. This is a giant home.
1: Mm-hmm.
2: And like, look at you, man. You're up there. Mm-hmm. You were up on that roof. You know, a lot of times it's binoculars. And
1: or drones.
0: Drones
1: now.
10: Yep. Are you doing drones?
0: We're contracting with a drone service. Yep. Aerial drones is what it's called. And they do even thermal imaging, which is awesome.
1: Really?
0: That's awesome. Mm-hmm. So, you know, new construction.
10: What's the purpose of that?
0: Okay. I'm glad that you asked. So in new construction, for instance, somebody just bought one this winter, right?
10: Okay.
0: And we said, hey, we just put in all of these energy efficient windows. We want to see what it's like. It wasn't like it didn't really work as well as they had hoped. And that's what the thermal camera would show you. It'd show you where all of the heat is escaping the house. And it'd show you all the cold spots.
1: Wow.
0: It's incredible.
1: Yeah, the windows are great, but all around the window.
0: Right.
2: Not just for roofs. So we used thermal imaging on an inspection last week.
0: Mm-hmm.
2: And what we found was a water leak.
0: Yeah.
2: So there's a bay window coming out, and we were using thermal imaging, and you could see on the ceiling where there was, and it had just rained the day before. I love a good rainstorm the day before an inspection is perfect, because I don't want to shy away from stuff, like especially if it's my buyer.
0: Right.
2: I want to know what's going on with that property, and
0: so
2: we can address it appropriately. We don't have to deal with it later. And on the imaging, you know, you can see the outlet very evident because the outlets are a lot of times where heat loss takes place. And then, of course, around the window. But there was a spot up above the window on the ceiling where the bay window had bumped out.
1: Mm.
2: And there's an active water leak going on right there.
0: Thank God you caught it.
2: It's
0: with
2: crazy.
0: The FLIR camera. And every one of our inspectors has one.
10: That would be super helpful to do if you're not selling. If you're going, gosh, my utility bill just seems so high.
2: Yeah,
10: have those guys
1: say that every month.
10: I know, but I think there's a lot of opportunity with Keith right now.
0: Yeah, we could just go over to his house.
2: Give him a FLIR camera. A lot of business here. Just go over.
10: But I think to do that in your home and see where you're losing it, I'd be curious on that. That's interesting.
2: Seems like you spend money every week at the radio show.
1: Yeah, no kidding. I spend my money. What about point of sale? We got a minute left. Point of sale. Inspections. Are cities expanding that? Is it? It's kind of been the same thing. Because some, you know, the core cities, of course, Minneapolis, St. Paul, have their point of sale inspection, and then some of the surrounding suburbs. Are you seeing any suburbs adding those?
0: I have not yet. No,
1: okay.
0: Nope, I haven't. I know Maplewood is still into it. South St. Paul, obviously, Minneapolis. We really want Minneapolis to open up their education classes so we can get more inspectors, you know.
2: Yeah, they're shut down right now, right?
0: They are
2: not allowing anybody else to come in.
0: No, and I want to
2: challenge.
0: It is, and I don't think they've had that class hasn't been available for the last couple of years, and so it's been tough.
1: Are prices going up then because of it?
0: Nope.
1: No, really? Oh, that's interesting. I would.
2: Well, that's it for this segment. We'll be right back with more Real Estate Chalk Talk. Final segment when we return with Calvin Gamick, our resident mortgage guru. 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
10: Like, look at this. 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So it's super fun to break it down for people. And I'm an Excel nerd, so I just lay down every line item and go, here's what, and really you got to look at just lender fees at the end of the day, right? What's the ridge, underwriting, processing? One of our local companies now added an administration fee of $795. That's the newest one I've seen. So underwriting, processing, administration, about $2,700-$2,800 just in lender fees without anything for the rate, no discount in that.
1: Wow.
10: So average in the Twin Cities is probably $1,500 to $1,800 would be normal. And so it's always fun to do that, but you do have to look at the total cost to acquire. All other elements are going to be pretty similar. Homeowners insurance is homeowners, titles, title, escrow, right. Setups, escrow.
2: Yeah, you control this much.
10: I know. That's
2: a paper. It's like this big. You control this much.
10: Yeah, top left corner.
2: Yeah.
10: Yeah, that's me. So,
1: you know, that's the whole thing. And it's a movement in our whole industry, which I think is good. And that is one of transparency. Mm-hmm. So, and it's to break things out like you do in your spreadsheet with line items so that you can have a conversation about it and explain it. So that people truly understand where these numbers are coming from, rather than trying to bury it. And, you know, we have free delivery, and you know, even though you're paying 15% more for the product, but you got free delivery,
10: right? Right.
1: You know, that's a shell
10: game.
1: That's
10: the game. Let's talk about the market real quick, Keith. Just give me real quickly: inventory's up or down?
1: Inventory is up a lot.
10: Okay.
1: But it's solid. It's a solid market. We're even though inventory is up a lot, 7,000 homes on the market. We're still probably half of the inventory that we would have been at, you know, 15 years ago. You know what I'm saying? Yeah, it's really something. But it's kind of a normalized market, I think.
10: Okay.
1: Well-balanced market. Buyers and sellers are negotiating as they should. Clean houses get premium price. Not clean houses don't.
10: What are properties selling for in relation to the list price? So my list price is $500,000. What are people getting? Are they plus the $500,000, minus the $500,000? Where are you seeing that right now?
1: I think it Well, let's just say that's kind of a broad sweeping brush there.
10: It sure is.
1: It depends on price point. In some price points, you're going to get above asking price because you're going to get multiples. In some price points, you're going to get multiples just to get back to the asking price.
10: Oh, really?
1: Yeah. Oh, yeah.
10: Interesting.
1: Yeah. You know, 3 or 4 offers and we got the asking price and you'd be glad you did.
10: Mm-hmm. Okay.
2: But average days on market are probably like high 30-some days.
1: High 30-some days.
2: Some properties will sell in 2 days.
1: Yeah.
2: And, you know, your median sales price is high 300s. You know, and those properties that are around that price point going to need a little work. And if they're good, clean, move-in ready homes, might be multiple offer scenario.
10: Well, let's jump into rates real quick.
1: Okay.
10: So nobody wants to have this conversation, but rates are...
2: 6.875.
10: 6.875. I can get you that. I can get you that, right?
2: Yeah.
10: National average is 6.5. It's up about a quarter point in rate this last week. And I'm just going to read here just so that people get perspective. Mortgage rates jumped higher today at the fastest pace in weeks to the highest level since March 30th.
1: March 30th. Ooh.
10: Yeah. Well,
1: it's not like the highest rate in 10 years. It's the highest rate in 4 weeks.
10: Okay. Well, it does matter. It does matter to people that for me.
1: That's a headline.
10: Can I just keep reading?
1: It's a headline.
10: I just want to read this. It's
1: the mortgage industry promulgating fear, dread, and anxiety so they can raise rates.
10: Yeah. Yeah, that's it. Yeah. Our margins are going through the roof right now.
1: I know.
10: It's great. No, I'm just kidding.
2: The Dow shot right back up today. So
10: far, yeah. So two components for the increase. One accounted for the vast majority. News came out overnight that spoke, and this morning's news. News came out overnight that spoke to the possibility of a prolonged blockade of the Straits of Hormuz. Markets took this serious because it involved conversations with oil executives to assess the impact of prolonged blockage on domestic energy markets and fuel prices. Bond yields, which correlates, and oil prices launched higher again this morning after the White House officials reiterated and collaborated that overnight news. So that's the biggest piece. The other piece was yesterday. The supporting actor in today's rate drama was a Fed announcement. While the Fed didn't hike rates, so we totally flipped from how many times are they getting lowered? How many times to... Are we going to, because the European Central Bank raised rates, and now everybody was like, while they didn't hike rates, three voters voiced opposition to the wording of the Fed statement because it tactically implied the Fed is more inclined to cut rates versus hike rates in the near future. So three people dissented. That's not a normal thing. Most people are usually together. New Fed chairs in. We'll see how that plays out. Mm-hmm. But they, you know, so they stayed neutral to the deal. Powell's going to actually stay on the board, which is going to be interesting because he's going to just keep his voice in there.
2: I heard that yesterday.
10: He's not a – him and Trump aren't probably the best friends.
1: Even though Trump appointed him.
10: Yep. But he went to win.
1: Yeah.
10: If you go a little bit against Trump, God forbid, you know, he has a bigger picture than just what Trump wants, you know.
1: Trump has a bigger picture of what he wants.
10: Well, he always has a bigger picture. So we'll see what plays out here and all of this. So hopefully some of this chatter, my hope is that this chatter about the longer blockade is all just stuff to be put out there.
1: Sure.
10: So that the other side's going, oh, crap, they're going to stay here for a while. Oh, my. Yeah. What? Maybe we need to concede.
1: And
10: maybe
1: so what?
10: We need
1: because there's plenty of oil in the world.
10: Yep.
1: You know, we don't. There's just plenty.
10: There is, but it that. But you see, I paid $5.01 yesterday for gas.
1: Yeah,
10: right?
1: Well, there's some profit taking going on there too.
10: Yep, because they're sending their
1: $5.01. Where is that? California, where they got $2.50 a gallon.
10: That's what I paid yesterday.
1: $5.01.
10: $5.01 for premium.
0: Premium.
10: Yeah.
1: Get out of
2: that's what you put in your vehicle, don't you?
1: No.
10: No, of course
1: it says not. Right on the thing, regular gas.
10: Yeah. Good that's why you see the black smoke out of his vehicle.
0: She played 409.
2: She chatters a little bit. Yeah,
1: I thought that was just the drums from the music.
10: Yeah. So, and then there's also a consumption, the personal consumption expenditures coming out this morning as well. And it came out and said that inflation's up 3.5% over the last year. That's up a lot. It's a big increase. It's going to be really, I mean, depending on what channel of news you watch, they're going to be celebrating or they're going to be trying to cover it, mm-hmm. right? But here's the number one area, gasoline and energy, number one. And it's it's a huge, huge increase. Mm-hmm. So things aren't going great on rates. I hope all this chatter, I hope they can just get this thing resolved, get it dialed
1: midterms
10: down.
1: Midterms are coming. Trust me, it'll get resolved.
10: You'd think. And then he was, Trump was on the phone yesterday with Putin,
1: And
10: it's like, can you just clean up the Ukraine deal? Get that resolved. Get this resolved. And it's a frustrating. Ben and I used to be really good at predicting. Ben was one of the best in our industry.
0: Thank you.
10: But about just predicting where the market's going and what's going on. And man, it's tough to do anymore. It's really tough. So
0: it's not fact anymore. It's emotion.
10: Oh, it's right. So emotional. But I do want to give you a couple fun stories. Two people, Amy was one. Amy got turned down by another lender, came to us. We looked at her credit, got her credit score up. She got her to a level where she could get Minnesota Housing money.
1: Okay.
10: And got her approved, and she's closing at the end of the month. So that was a super fun one.
1: That's
10: fun. That's the fun one when you go to coffee and the realtor's there and she's crying, because I said,
2: the best.
10: Yeah. I am the best.
0: Well, those are the best. Those are hard loans to do.
10: God, it was tough. So. And then we had another one. They wanted Minnesota Housing, right? But it's a nurse, only one pay stub. And right on the thing, the offer letter said, hours can change based on need. So you got variable pay, variable income. So you're just kind of like,
2: have to put that on
10: did
2: there?
10: You have to do that? And then can I get your boyfriend, fiancé on? Yep, get the fiancé on a solid 598.
1: Yeah.
10: Boom.
1: Yeah.
10: I'm like,
2: that does
10: that didn't help. But so what we ended up doing, then I looked at their bank account, which nobody looks at how much money they have. Well, they had $35,000 in their bank account, but they didn't want to spend it because they want to take advantage of all these programs.
1: Sure.
10: Minnesota Housing, you can only have $13,000 in your bank account at the end of your transaction.
2: So not qualifying.
10: So now they don't even qualify that way. Again, this was at another lender. When everything falls apart, they come to me, which, hey, as a side note, maybe just come to me first, right? Because then we don't have to go through all that stuff, right? But they came to me, and now what we did is I just told them, I said, hey, you have to use some of your money. You have the money. So what we did is we went back. I said, you have to have 3.5% in, got an approval on an FHA loan, 3.5% down, went to the seller, right? And again, the realtors, I love you guys, but some realtors won't have that conversation. 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I love your idea, but could you tell them? That's great. So I pitched the deal. We put the sales price up, brand new purchase agreement, back to the original list price of this property, take $13,000 in seller paid closing costs.
2: Get the deal.
10: 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We get the deal, closing literally in 2.5 weeks. So.
0: And you save their assets.
10: I save their assets.
0: You're the man.
10: Everybody's ass.
0: Awesome.
2: Assets. Great job, Calvin Kamick, our resident mortgage guru. Give him a call, 651-231-2500. Yep. I would be remiss to not congratulate you on your nuptials. You're off the market, ladies. He's off the market.
10: Mm-hmm. Yeah.
2: Well, Calvin's getting married. Congratulations, buddy.
0: Congratulations.
2: Yeah. This is Real Estate Chalk Talk. Buddy. 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
18: With SRN News, I'm Bob Agnew in Washington. Spirit Airlines has announced it's going out of business after 34 years. Transportation Secretary Sean Duffy says Spirit flyers will be able to get their money back if they paid with a credit card or cash for an unused ticket.
19: If you bought a ticket and hadn't flown that ticket yet, the dollars that you used to buy the ticket, those are held in reserve by Spirit Airlines. And so that money is there, and so refunds will flow to the original form of payment for those who had booked a ticket. So, we feel very comfortable that you will get a refund for the portion of the flight that you didn't fly.
18: The ultra-low-cost airline, known for its bright yellow planes and deep discount fares, said on Saturday that it had begun winding down operations. The airline had been struggling financially ever since the COVID-19 pandemic. This is SRN News.
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22: 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From the B&M Tree Service Weather Center, beautiful day out there today, sunny and a high of 68. Tomorrow, partly sunny, chance of showers and a high of 70. And a Narn with Brad Carlson is next on AM 1280, The Patriot.
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2: 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That's me, Brad Carlson. Thanks as always for tuning into our show. 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And we are here to take your phone calls, 651-289-4488. If you'd like to weigh in via Twitter, feel free to do so at hashtag Narn Show. That's hashtag N-A-R-N Show. Hashtag Narn Show for any comments or questions. And as always, we thank you for tuning in. And don't forget the live stream. Yeah, we do have that up and running at our Northern Alliance Radio Network Facebook page. So yeah, just go to Facebook and do a search for the Northern Alliance Radio Network and give our page a like or a follow if you've yet to do so. And like I say, the video is up and running, so feel free to leave a comment or question in the little comment thread below said video. And again, thank you for tuning in. And you may be listening to this later on via the podcast, especially those of you who live here in the Twin Cities. It's a beautiful, sunny day out there today. Hope you're out there enjoying it, and because you're listening to the podcast later on, hey, we hope you did enjoy it, and we appreciate however you consume NARN programming. So I want to start off this first hour talking about the aftermath of the assassination attempt on President Donald Trump last weekend's White House Correspondents' Dinner. Now, we spent the lion's share of last Sunday's programming talking about it. In fact, I think we took the whole first hour and even a good portion of the second hour talking about it. And there is a lot of aftermath and fallout and what have you from this particular incident. The gunman was taken alive. His manifesto was subsequently released. And even, you know, it wasn't even a second guess. It was a first guess that progs who were suggesting this was a staged assassination in order to help Trump with his approval sagging approval ratings was a stupid, idiotic, moronic take. And that was a first guess. No second guessing required. But after, in the aftermath of the manifesto being released, it's pretty obvious that, yeah, this was not staged. This was someone who genuinely felt that Trump and members of his administration needed to be eliminated. And so, of course, you have the progressives do the just boilerplate statements of political violence has no place in our society, even though the bullets are mostly flying from their side. But yeah, we'll get into a lot of that this first hour. But what I'd like to do is kind of react to some of the reactions. Well, first, before we get into that, let me say this. I remember vividly the first assassination attempt against then-candidate Trump back in, was that June or July of 2024? I think it was summer 2024. Yeah, it was June. June of 2024. And, of course, the Republican National Convention took place the following week. And by that point, it was pretty much forgotten about. The news wasn't talking about it. And I remember thinking back then, that's a little alarming in what is supposed to be a polite society, that an event where some nut tries to assassinate a presidential candidate and it was pretty much dropped. Well, we know why it was dropped. Because Donald Trump was then a candidate, and he was going against a very vulnerable incumbent president in Joe Biden. Now, Joe Biden would drop out of the race 8 days later, 8 days after that assassination attempt. And it's obvious as to why. Because independents who were kind of on the fence were starting to move to Trump in droves because of the incredible strength he showed in the aftermath of that. Whatever you think of Trump or don't think of Trump, he was willing to continue to move forward and keep fighting. I got to be honest, if I'd like to think that I would have the courage of my convictions, but I got to tell you, if someone nicked me with a bullet, knowing what could have happened had my head been just a millimeter at a different angle, I don't know that I would be all that eager to get back out there in public. And yet he was. So whatever you think of Trump, that appealed to a lot of independents. And Joe Biden probably would have lost Trump head to head. The polls were already showing that. And then, of course, this just helped Trump. And I imagine some progs even then were saying, well, this is Trump, this is staged to help. Well, it is. That is the narrative being put forth. There are now Butler, Pennsylvania truthers saying about how that whole thing is staged. Corey Contemporary's family, the firefighter who was killed, Corey Contemporary himself, not available for comment. Okay? So I say all that to say that as disturbing as the White House Correspondents' Dinner Assassins manifesto was and read, I'm at least somewhat heartened by the fact that we haven't just moved on from this, because this is not sustainable. The fact that we
6: get so, and when I say we, I say collectively, okay, not me. I've said many times, I don't let someone have that kind of control over me. I may roll my eyes at the word they say, but it doesn't throw me into a rage where I want to kill somebody, but that's the problem. If words are prompting you to react that you need to eliminate someone, like the way Charlie Kirk was assassinated last September, that's a problem. And that's just not sustainable. So the fact that this assassination attempt is remaining in the news, in a weird way, I'm heartened by that, because we need to continue to have a conversation about this. And the only reason that I, as a conservative talk show host, am going to emphasize the fact that the bullets are flying the majority from the left-hand side is because you have a bunch of leftist elected officials and their supporters unwilling to acknowledge that. And some of them even go so far as to say, well, Trump is bringing this on himself by the things he says. We shouldn't be all that surprised given the things he says and how he marginalizes people. And like I said multiple times last week, that's the equivalent of saying, well, that gorgeous woman wearing the skimpy outfit going into a bar full of drunk guys, well, she deserved to get assaulted the way she was dressed. Okay? That's the mentality that they're upholding. And look, I've said it many times before. I don't like the things Trump says. I don't like how he'll be edifying of an individual until the millisecond an individual may disagree with him on something oftentimes rather trivial, how he'll just personally attack someone. You know, I don't like that at all, and I wish he wouldn't do it. But I stop way, way, way, way, way, way short of suggesting that kind of demeanor, that kind of mindset means that he is fair game for assassination. That's just, that's warped. That's demonic. And I'm no longer willing to play this whataboutism game. You know, when Trump gets shot at, well, what about this? What about that? It's like, well, when there is political violence that on the occasion does come from a right winger, a lot of conservative elected officials will call out that person by name, saying it's absolutely unacceptable, shouldn't happen. You know, while the left is mainstreaming a hater like Hassan Piker, who fantasizes about killing capitalists and lauded the death of the United Healthcare CEO, okay, he's being mainstreamed by some publications like the New York Times. You have people immediately coming out and condemning someone like Nick Fuentes, who supposedly is a conservative. That's what we're being told anyways. And you have conservatives saying, nah, we want no part of that. You know, Tucker Carlson with some of the kooky ideas that he's putting forth. And the rest of the people in that circle jerk. It's like, no, it has no place here. Don't want it. Not interested. Okay? So there are, not only is the vile rhetoric and the violence coming mostly from the left, on the occasions that it does come from the right, at least the right is willing to, the majority of people anyways, from what I gather, stand on principle and saying, we don't want any part of that here. And, you know, the comeback is always is, well, then how do you explain someone like Trump? And you know what? That's fair. But this idea that Trump, in the position he's in, is wanting to take out political opponents, I mean, he's got to be the worst dictator that's ever walked the face of the earth. Like Adam Carolla was making the point on one of his podcasts recently, he had 4 years of his first term, and now is, what, a year and a half into his second term. Clock's running, man. Where's all the retribution for your political opponents? That's what makes it so absurd. I mean, this is kind of a tangent, I get it, but that's what makes it so absurd about how he's constantly called a fascist or a Nazi, and we're devolving into Nazism. It's like, I've known very few fascist dictators who have been willing to bide their time like Trump has done. I just, you know, don't mean to be so flip here when trying to talk about a serious subject, but the rhetoric is just absolutely nonsensical. So there's definitely a lot to get to, but I will be reacting to some of the reactions that have taken place this past week. So we do have some sound clips that we want to get to and be available. Take your phone call, 651-289-4488. You can also weigh in via Twitter, hashtag NARNshow. That's hashtag N-A-R-N show. And don't forget the live stream of the broadcast currently up and running at our Northern Alliance Radio Network Facebook page. Brad Carlson, The Closer, back in mere moments. Go nowhere.
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6: 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Thanks for tuning in. 651-289-4488 is the number to call. 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That's hashtag N-A-R-N show for any comments or questions. And don't forget the live stream of the broadcast. It is currently up and running at our Northern Alliance Radio Network Facebook page, where you can just go to our page, give us a like or follow. if you've yet to do so. And like I said, follow along on the live stream where you can leave a comment or question in the thread below. And as always, we thank you for tuning in. So a bevy of sound bites to come here. As I said, we're talking about the aftermath of the assassination attempt, the White House Correspondents' Dinner a week ago last night, where the shooter was apprehended.

0: Smith and her husband, who was 60 years older than she. Okay. So anyways, I'll play this entire clip and then come back behind it. This is Adam Carolla riffing on Jimmy Kimmel's joke. Cut number one.
1: First Lady Melania is here. Look at Melania. So beautiful. Mrs. Trump, you have a glow like an expectant widow.
2: I'll approach this from a comedic standpoint. Couple things. One is when you make a joke and then nothing happens, like there was no shooting. No one made a thing about it before the shooting.
3: Mm-hmm.
2: So then it's kind of a thing where you go like, oh, that Alicia Krauss, I hate that bitch. I hope she dies. And then 2 days later, you get in a car crash and you die. And then everyone looks at me and goes, now I'm angry at you, mm-hmm. at me. But I'm like, but if she never got in a car crash, you never said anything. Like, this thing happened, then the joke happened before. Mm-hmm. So, A, it's unrelated. B, I mean, to be fair, now people do this one too. They go, it's not like he wrote that joke, but he said that joke.
3: Mm-hmm.
2: But he didn't write that joke. Somebody wrote that joke and he said it because he thought it was funny. But that's a pretty typical roast joke. It is also a trope. Any younger, yes. beautiful woman who's married to an older guy, especially if the guy's rumored to be sort of a douchey, you would make that joke at any roast.
3: And
2: you would
3: or
2: be
3: rich.
2: At.
3: Like yeah, a younger yes, woman. Yes. My perspective was, yeah. oh, she's an attractive woman that is significantly younger than him.
2: Yes.
3: That married him for his fame and fortune.
2: Yes.
3: So whenever he dies, whether he was president or not.
2: Yes.
3: Like,
2: you would make that joke.
3: You could make that joke about Lauren Sanchez marrying Jeff Bezos, even though they're more similar in age. Is like, well, yes. she's waiting for her cash out, right?
2: If Trump was at a roast on Thursday, you would do that joke if he was still.
3: To his face.
2: Well, if he'd never been president.
3: Yeah.
2: You would do that joke. But yeah, I get it. But now here's the problem.
3: Once
2: there's a lot of sewage under the bridge, then the pump is already primed.
3: And I think that's people's perspective. I mean, our friends Ben Shapiro and Dave Rubin were playing clips on their show about other jokes that he's made about Stephen Miller and about other members of the administration. And I think that sometimes people... They develop that case based on other things that he has said
2: it's
3: over time.
2: It's a cumulative...
3: That they deem is not funny.
2: I agree. But this one, although people think it's egregious, for the reasons I just explained, I don't.
0: Okay. So all that's fair. By the way, Alicia Krauss was the lady. She's a conservative commentator joining Adam Carolla on his podcast. She's a regular on his podcast. And, I agree with the lion's share of Adam Carolla's comments. People look back at that joke and roll their eyes. But here's... And I said this last week. This comes from a place where Jimmy Kimmel loathes Trump because he has used his show, his platform, to rip conservatives, Republicans, on a policy basis. Now, Jimmy Kimmel is a native of Las Vegas, and understandably, he was very emotional over the Las Vegas shooting where a guy in the top floor of a hotel killed scores of people at a country music concert some years ago. Was that back? I think it was almost 10 years ago now, 9-10 years ago. Jimmy Kimmel was very emotional, and he used that as a platform to rip Republicans for not doing more for gun control and rip Republicans for basically voting against legislation that would have disallowed certain people to get guns. But it was more nuanced than that. Basically, the Republicans are saying, well, wait a minute. You can't just take someone's guns away without some sort of due process. What about Fourth Amendment, Fifth Amendment rights here? We're taking that into consideration. But you see, Jimmy Kimmel didn't bring that up because it wasn't part of the narrative. So not only is he delved into political commentary, he also mangles context in order to make Republicans look bad. And that's not comedy. So this idea that he's talking about Melania Trump becoming a widow, obviously the insinuation is Donald Trump is going to die. And you could argue, hey, the guy's almost 80 and they're doing this narrative that they didn't do during Joe Biden's administration. Boy, that Donald Trump doesn't look mentally acute to run the country anymore. And he's kind of a doddering old fool, I don't know. But those people who are doing that don't have any moral authority because they were basically a Claude Rains, look it up, kids,

0: during the Trump or the Biden administration. Okay. So Claude Rains played a character, the Invisible Man. That's was the reference there. I'm old. Okay. I'm going to make old school references. You know, deal with it. But anyways, so my point is that Kimmel can do this under the guise of comedy, but the things he said about Trump, I mean, don't you think he might be privately celebrating Trump's death, but then publicly might say, look, I don't support someone being killed or dying. I'm not going to trample on someone's grave, but let's be honest, more people are going to be happy because of da-da-da, you know, I don't know. But here's my thing. Here's the real test. What if a similar joke was aimed at Jill Biden when her feeble old husband Joe was president of the United States? Would the same prevailing sentiment from leftists be, oh, relax, snowflakes, it's just a joke. He's a comedian. Would that be the reaction? I mean, Adam Carolla, or I don't know if it was Adam Carolla, maybe it wasn't Adam Carolla, someone else brought up a point. You had a guy that basically got ostracized from polite society when Obama was president because he wore a Barack Obama mask at a rodeo. He was the rodeo clown. You know how the rodeo clowns distract the bulls from running over their rider after their rider gets bucked off the bulls? Well, this rodeo clown wore a Barack Obama mask, and he basically got ostracized from polite society for doing it. So the only point here is, yeah, you want to make that joke, fine, but if that joke were done during the Biden administration, help. People question Joe Biden's mental acuity, mental fitness, and people were calling him ageists. People were being labeled as ageists, and when they would show clips of Biden just being a doddering old fool, they would be accused of using cheap fakes, where they would be manipulating the video to make him look awful, when that just wasn't the case. So to me, that's the true litmus test. And again, I largely agree with Carolla's perspective. No one expressed a whole lot of outrage in the immediate aftermath of the joke. It was more eye roll inducing, like, yeah, whatever, that's just Kimmel. That's the kind of stuff he does. So I'm not going to blame it, the actions of the gunman, that he was set off by this Kimmel joke. But the point I also made last week when playing the Kimmel clip, and I'll make it again right now, is it's the left that set this standard in the aftermath of the Gabrielle Giffords shooting back in early 2011, when some gunman who turned out was mentally ill and was apolitical shot at a crowd in Tucson, Arizona that included Gabrielle Giffords. She was almost killed. Thankfully, she survived. And people immediately were blaming right-wing rhetoric, including the Sarah Palin Political Action Committee website, which had a crosshair symbol over a map of Gabby Giffords' congressional district. So my only point was, I agree that words are not responsible, for the most part, for sending off a gunman, an assassin. Okay, ultimately, the responsibility relies with the assassin. But if the left is going to set this standard that rhetoric can set people off, they do a lousy job of holding themselves to that standard that they set, that they expect conservatives to live up to. That's the only point I'm making. So again, I largely agree with Carolla's point on, hey, no one really got upset in the aftermath until that joke was unearthed after the assassination attempt. And that's true, but again, the left isn't living up to the standard of, hey, whoa, got to dial back the rhetoric, whereas Joe Biden said at his inauguration day, take the temperature down. They are not even close to living up to that. Brad Carlson, The Closer, back with another segment in mere moments. AM 1280 The Patriot, Northern Alliance Radio Network. Go nowhere.
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0: 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Ooh, ooh, ooh, he's too tough. 651-289-4488 is the number to call. You can also weigh in via Twitter. Ooh, ooh, ooh, he's too tough. Hashtag NARN Show. That's hashtag NARN Show for any comments or questions. And don't forget the live stream. Yeah, we are still up and running at our Northern Alliance Radio Network Facebook page, where we do have a comment thread right below said video where you can leave a comment or question on any of today's show contents. Or if you just want to stop in and say hello, that's perfectly fine too. As always, we thank you for tuning in. And again, be it's a beautiful day out in the Twin Cities today, some of you might be listening to this later on via the podcast because you're out enjoying the beautiful day. Hey, that's perfectly acceptable too. We appreciate the years-long support. In fact, yeah, it was just this past March we passed 22 years of Northern Alliance Radio Network programming, and no stop sign in front of us yet. So for that, we are grateful. So I'm continuing to react to the reactions of the White House Correspondents' Dinner attempted assassination, and there were a lot of hot takes and reactions that, you know, pretty much fit partisan narratives. And my hope is that this situation has become so dire that both sides can come together and say, look, at the end of the day, it doesn't matter what side the bullets are coming from, even though they're coming from mostly the left side. But we just cannot accept this as normal. We can't become desensitized to this. And again, that was my... I was saddened by that when it pretty much disappeared from the headlines, the Butler, Pennsylvania assassination attempt of then presidential candidate Donald Trump back in June of 2024. And I remember his one and only debate with Kamala Harris. That wasn't brought up at all because, again, that might put a favorable light on Trump, the way he dealt with it in the aftermath, the strength he showed. Now, he became a little erratic in the aftermath, but eventually got on message and won the election. But my point is, there is no equal application in our media. Do you honestly think if Donald Trump was debating a candidate who survived an assassination attempt, that subject would have been completely ghosted? To say I'm skeptical is an understatement. So, want to continue with the sound clips. So, the gals at The View, who I've often said, if you take their collective IQ, it could barely give you a piece of toast, all right? They came in with their usual hot takes. So this is Ana Navarro. Does she still identify as a Republican? Because I know for the longest time, CNN brought her on as her panel on the panel as a token Republican, but she hated Trump. But she still called herself a Republican, even though she hated, which is fine if you're against Trump and the things he says and stand, you know, that's one thing. But to completely cast off all Republican principles because Trump might support some Republican principles, then you're not a Republican. But I digress. I don't know if she still identifies as a Republican. Doesn't really matter. But Ana Navarro is one of the panelists on The View. And I will just play this clip. It's about just shy of a minute long, and then I will come back and react to this. This is cut number 6.
9: So that room was full of some of the most important political leaders in the country right now.
10: Right.
9: Now they know, they've lived it in their own flesh, the fear that our school children go through.
10: Yes.
9: Now they know what it's like to have to jump under a table the way that school children jump under a desk. And we are a country that is vulnerable to this. We have now seen shootings in malls, in churches, in temples, in Walmart.
10: We saw it in baseball
9: fields with the Republicans. And so, you know, I still don't understand how Congress took no action after Sandy Hook, after 20 children between the ages of 6 and 7 were killed. But maybe now that they have felt the fear themselves, they will do something.
0: Okay. Couple things there. First off, if you think, well, first of all, whenever anyone demagogues a shooting and say, well, if my common sense legislation would have passed, you know, this wouldn't have happened, or we need more gun control, we need more gun reforms now, and inevitably there will be pro-gun organizations who are very professional. Okay, a lot of the gun organizations I follow, including our own Minnesota Gun Owners Caucus, of which I support financially every month, very professional. They always come out and say, what specific gun legislation are you proposing that would have stopped this particular incident? Please be specific. And they always come back with some screed that would not pass constitutional muster. And then when you come back and say, that's not constitutional, inevitably, it's like, well, I guess you favor your guns. You prioritize guns over dead kids. It always gets back to that with these people. They cannot debate the facts. They can't. Okay? The fact of the matter is we have a Second Amendment in this country. And the fact of the matter is there are people in this country who should not possess guns. I concur. But how do we ensure that people who should not have access to guns are afforded all the rights of due process that we Americans, those are our God-given rights? We don't want to undermine anybody's constitutional rights. And here's another thing. Well, I have a constitutional right not to get shot. So do I. So you're going to tell me that I can't exercise my Second Amendment because I feel exercising my Second Amendment rights is the better way, a more foolproof way? It's not foolproof, but it increases my odds of not getting shot if I, say, conceal carry a handgun, hypothetically, and have trained with it and have taken self-defense classes and have prepared myself. Again, I don't like living in a... I don't like living in a society where there's that risk. But on the flip side, these gals make it sound like that this is an everyday occurrence. And that's just not the case. So that's one thing. And then The gal doing most of the speaking was Ana Navarro, as I had mentioned. She seems woefully ignorant in recent history. In one breath, one of her panelists cited, well, I think it was Whoopi Goldberg that cited the June 2017 incident where GOP congressmen were engaged in a baseball practice, you know, gearing up for the annual congressional baseball game. And a maniacal Bernie Sanders supporter opened fire, nearly killing Steve Scalise, Representative Steve Scalise, who was the, I think he was the majority whip at the time. And later, in that same screed, Navarro expressed how she was grateful some Republicans were at Saturday's dinner and had to hide under tables because, and here's her quote, maybe now that they have felt fear themselves, they will do something on gun reform. Hey, Ana? How many gun reforms did the Republicans advocate for in the aftermath of that 2017 shooting? Do you remember? Did you ever bother to ask any of them? Why, hey, you members of Congress that were on that baseball field when that deranged Bernie bro was shooting at you, nearly killing one of your colleagues, why didn't you advocate for any gun reforms? Certainly you understood what we were all lamenting. People feeling the fear of being shot just walking down the street. Now you felt that fear. Why didn't you advocate for any gun reforms? Did they ever bother to ask any of these members of Congress that question? Hell, have them on. You've got a talk show. Have them on your talk show. I mean, if you and your fellow harpies, Ana, want to have these members of Congress on your talk show to discuss why they didn't advocate for gun reforms you think they should have in the aftermath of that shooting, that would make for some pretty compelling television and, dare I say, educational and enlightening. But God forbid we step out of the echo chamber. Can't have that, because they might tell you things you don't want to hear and you'll just prove to be the shrill harpies you always are and just flail and react with emotion. And I get it. People being unnecessarily and unjustifiably killed is an emotional thing, and it triggers horrible images. Not denying that whatsoever. I am not a soulless ghoul, okay? But if indeed you believe that is a danger, an everyday danger that people face of just getting shot indiscriminately, how is the solution making it more difficult for law-abiding citizens to own a firearm? Because any gun proposals that are brought forth, it's like, well, great, law-abiding citizens will acquiesce to it until it's overthrown in court because it's unconstitutional, but they'll acquiesce to it. What about these criminals? Okay? So all I'm saying is you're going to have a fight on your hands if you think that you're going to take my rights away, my right to protect myself. Okay, because you're scared. And guess what? People like Whoopi Goldberg could probably afford some sort of armed security. Okay, I can't. So I don't have that luxury. So this narrative that she was, you know, she thought she was making this grand point. Well, I'm glad they felt the fear they had, but you know what? One of the good things is because they felt that fear, maybe now they'll do something about guns. Well, again, you cited the congressional baseball field shooting, and none of those Republicans brought forth any of the gun reforms that you believe they should have. In fact, there were lefty rags incredulous over that. It's like, my God, Steve Scalise was practically killed, and he's still not advocating for gun reforms. What is wrong with these people? You know, they were practically crying in their snow, in their frosted flakes over this, because they felt like, you know, this is the game the left plays. They think, okay, well, you know, we're glad the Republicans were shot at, if for no other reason. Now maybe they'll come forward with gun reforms. Who cares how they get there as long as they make the right decision in our eyes? We don't care how they got there. Kind of like this was, I forget which periodical had this as their headline, but they said one serendipity of Ronald Reagan's racism is that he enacted gun control because he didn't want black people to have guns. Seriously, there was some left-wing rag that was celebrating what they perceived as Ronald Reagan being racist, and he didn't want black people to have guns, and therefore he was willing to enact some sort of gun control. And that's another key point, is during the pandemic, one of the fastest growing demographics of gun owners were African Americans because of how their neighborhoods were under siege in the summer of unrest, summer of 2020. Anybody recall how many Republicans reacted in horror to that, wanting to enact some sort of gun reforms in response to black people becoming the largest growing demographic of gun owners? I can, the answer is I can give it to you with a number of fingers on my hand, and or I can count on one hand the number of Republican members and still have five fingers remaining. Okay? That's how many. We do have to go to a break here soon, but I do want to get to Bob's call real quick before we end this segment. Bob, we have about a minute or so. Go ahead.
10: Yeah, I just wanted to preface my remark about Jimmy Kimmel's comments. You know, there's a lot of people with an expectant glow that his show would be canceled soon. But, okay, but what I really wanted to say was, his comment would have been funny if Melania had wanted her husband to die, but we know that she didn't want him to die. Isn't the truth that Jimmy Kimmel wants him to die? And it's interesting to note that when we're up against an opponent, we don't wish him to die. We wish him to be voted out of office. It just shows the malevolent, hostile spirit that the left has. Don't you think?
0: Yeah, thanks, Bob. Appreciate the call. Yeah, I kind of mentioned that, given Jimmy Kimmel's invective towards Trump. Again, it's one thing to do it under the guise of comedy because, you know, Bob, you and I are old enough to remember the days of Johnny Carson and David Letterman when they would skewer whoever the president was in office. Okay? Equal opportunity barbs thrown at them. But with today's left-wing hosts like Seth Meyers and Stephen Colbert and Jimmy Kimmel, Fallon isn't as bad, but the other three are just insufferable. It's like they have Treasury secretaries on their show. How's that entertainment? Former disgraced FBI directors. Again, not entertaining. And if you want to make your platform for politics, Godspeed. You know, I just won't watch it. And you're alienating half the country, but they don't care about that because they think this is a more important a conquest for them. But yeah, to answer your point, Bob, yeah, Jimmy Kimmel has shown quite a bit of invective towards Trump. I'm not going to pretend to know what Kimmel's thinking in his deepest, darkest hour, but given the vibes he gives off, would it be all that shocking that he would justify it being a good thing that Trump were killed again? Don't want to cast aspersions because I don't want to get into the depths that the left gets into. So we appreciate the call, Bob. Thanks so much. One final segment coming up this hour with me, Brad Carlson, AM 1280 The Patriot, Northern Alliance Radio Network. 651-289-4488 is the number to call. Go nowhere.
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0: 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One final segment this hour, 651-289-4488 is the number to call. You can also weigh in via Twitter, hashtag NARN Show. That's hashtag N-A-R-N Show. And don't forget the live stream of the broadcast currently up and running at our NARN Facebook page. Okay, so I want to get to conservative commentator Eric Erickson real quick. Time is short this segment. Eric, with a kind of an interesting perspective as to why the Democrats are not condemning their supporters. I mean, this White House Correspondents' Dinner attempted assassin was a left-winger. And why Democrats were just giving boilerplate template statements of, well, political violence has no place in our society, as opposed to saying we don't want dirtbags like this supporting our party. Well, Eric Erickson has a theory, if you will, and it is, I find, somewhat plausible. So this is cut number two.
16: The Democratic Party is having its Charlie Hebdo moment. Democratic strategists and politicians privately recognize that the bullets are disproportionately coming from left-wing activists now. The assassination of Charlie Kirk, the attempted assassination of Russell Vogt, the attempted assassination of Brett Kavanaugh, the attempted assassination of Lee Zeldin, the attempted assassination of Donald Trump in Palm Beach, Florida, the attempted assassination of Donald Trump at the White House Correspondents' Dinner, the breach of Mar-a-Lago by a progressive activist wanting to kill the president and his wife. Did you remember that one? I had forgotten about that one. That happened too. The attempted assassination of Josh Shapiro and his family by a progressive anti-Israel activist in Pennsylvania. The list goes on and on and on. The bullets and the violence are coming disproportionately from the left. The left can say it's both sides. The left can say Donald Trump is stirring people to hate. The left can say the violent rhetoric is disproportionately coming from the right. And while I could disagree with them, they could make the argument. What they cannot deny is that the body count is increasing on the left. They're targeting more and more Republicans more and more violently, from Charlie Kirk to Donald Trump to Brett Kavanaugh to Russ Vogt to Lee Zeldin and more. It is the left firing the bullets and taking the shots and bringing the knives. And Democratic politicians can't speak up about it because privately they're worried the bullets will come for them too. It's the Charlie Hebdo moment. If a Muslim activist stands up and denounces what happened to the editors of Charlie Hebdo being murdered for drawing a picture of Muhammad, they would die too. That's why you don't see Muslims standing up condemning anti-Muslim violence. There are plenty of Muslims who condemn it, but they know they're next, so they don't speak up. The violence serves the purpose of censoring those who would call it out. It's why you must, more importantly, stand up.
0: You know, I said in the aftermath of this shooting attempt, when I saw all the leftist elected officials coming out with just these boilerplate vanilla statements about political violence has no place in our society without actually calling out some of their supporters, you know, the borderline rationalization of these events, you know, it's disgusted me. And my thing is, you know, I ask myself, is the lust for power so addictive that leftists can't even disavow those who commit violence that seemingly benefit the left politically? And while I think that's a factor, you know, as Eric mentioned, the left being afraid of their own supporters, like moderate Muslims were afraid to call out the Charlie Hebdo assassins. Remember that? The French cartoonists who drew comics parroting Muslims? They were shot at. This was like 12 or so years ago. Okay? So if the left is afraid to condemn these shootings outright instead of just giving boilerplate broad statements about political violence, that's a problem, isn't it? When you're so scared of your own supporters that you can't come out and condemn them, that's where both sides have to unify against this. And it has to start long time ago, months ago. It had to start years ago. But because you can't go back in time, it has to start right now. So that was an area that, or an aspect of it I haven't thought of. So kudos to Eric for bringing it forth. And I think it's kind of a plausible theory, to be perfectly honest. So hour number one in the books, hour number two coming back in mere moments. AM 1280 The Patriot, Northern Alliance Radio Network. Go nowhere. Closing time.
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1: With SRN News, I'm Mary Rose. President Trump says he is reviewing a new Iranian proposal to end the war, but expressed skepticism that it would be acceptable. He mentioned this Saturday before boarding Air Force One. Iran reportedly shared a 14-point proposal via Pakistan. The president rejected a previous proposal this week. FBI Director James Comey says he'll fight a Justice Department indictment that threatened the president's life. And a dark horse pulled off a stunning come-from-behind win at the Kentucky Derby. Golden Tempo had 23-1 odds entering the run for the Roses at Churchill Downs. The three-year-old colt rallied from last place to win by a neck on Saturday, paying about $48 on a $2 bet. Amazing. This is SRN News.
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4: 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From the JTR Roofing Weather Center, mostly clear in a low of 52 tonight. Tomorrow, partly sunny, chance of rain at night and a high of 69. Brad Carlson continues next on AM1280 The Patriot.
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0: Hey, I'm 1280 The Patriot. Northern Alliance Radio Network. Back with hour number two of the broadcast we like to call the closer. That's me, Brad Carlson. Thanks as always for tuning into our show. 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That's hashtag N-A-R-N Show for comments or questions. And if you'd like to follow along on Facebook, feel free to do so. Just go to Facebook and do a search for the Northern Alliance Radio Network and check out the live stream that is currently up and running. And yes, we do have some folks weighing in. Wild and Joan down in Texas, enjoying the day down there. And Roxanne is also tuned in. Thank you for both for stopping by and leaving your comments. And Wild, and actually Susan is also liked the video as well. So shout out to those of you who just want to stop by and give us a like. We appreciate that as well. I do want to transition to kind of a shakeup in the race for Minnesota governor. Of course, after Tim Walz decided, you know, within the past few months that he was not going to seek re-election for a third term, it was pretty much assumed that Amy Klobuchar would step in and be the candidate, and that indeed is the case. And it's amazing the juggernaut that she is. Whether you like Klobe or not, and I don't know, she seems like someone who can be occasionally fun. Has a kind of a goofy sense of humor. Not really my thing. She thinks she's funnier than she is. I'll just say it that much. I'll say that much. And I've said before that when you talk about the most popular Minnesota politicians of all time, she's right up there with Hubert Humphrey and Walter Mondale. And she is an absolute fundraising juggernaut. She's raising money from small donations from Minnesotans, okay? Now, she's going to be the beneficiary of independent expenditures if she ever needs it. because the left is awash in independent expenditures. That's where they crush conservatives. You know, these like these pro-abortion groups and these pro-union organizations, labor organizations, whatnot, these political action committees that represent that genre, they're going to overwhelmingly support the left. So when I see stuff like, whoa, look at the RNC compared to the DNC. Boy, the DNC is really, they don't have a lot of cash on hand and they really aren't raising nearly as much as the RNC. It's like, well, that's fine as that goes. But where the hay is made is with the independent expenditures, because they do not have limits on what they can spend on behalf of a candidate. But aside from that, we read a piece from a few weeks ago where Amy Klobuchar had raised literally 21 times more money than Lisa Damith, who many people are surmising is the front runner for the Republican nomination for governor. And hey, speaking of that, there is kind of a thinning of the candidates for governor on the Republican side. Kristen Robbins, who is a Minnesota state representative out of the Maple Grove area, she has decided to exit the race for governor. She put forth a long dissertation on her Facebook explaining why, but I'll just read the last few paragraphs of this. I am so grateful for the incredible opportunity I've had to go all around the state and meet so many amazing, inspiring, hardworking, patriotic Minnesotans. As a small town girl from Crookston, I never dreamed I'd have the chance to run for the highest office in our beloved state. Thank you for sharing your dreams, frustrations, and hopes with me. Thank you for inspiring me to fight for greater freedom and opportunity for families, workers, students, and seniors, and to restore integrity in government and state programs. It has been the honor of my life to fight alongside you and for you, and I will find new ways to stay engaged. Eternal vigilance is the price of liberty, and it's up to all of us, not just those who hold public office, to stand watch. My heart is filled with gratitude for the wonderful Minnesotans I have met and everyone who has supported me over the past 10 months. I'm also incredibly thankful for the amazing team of professionals, friends, and family who have worked so hard to give me the opportunity to run. I hope we have helped see that we are facing a decisive choice in our state's history. Do we want to follow the false promises of socialism or recommit ourselves to freedom, opportunity, and prosperity for all? After spending 10 months of driving all around our state, I believe Minnesotans will make the right choice. I look forward to continuing to serve the people of my wonderful House District 37A, until January 2027, and I will continue to work hard for all of you every day. Thank you for the opportunity to serve. I look forward to finding new ways to serve and build with all of you. Again, that's from Kristen Robbins, her announcement that she's dropping out of the gubernatorial race. She'd also indicated that she can make more of an impact as a private citizen. In fact, part of her statement was, I will be engaged in this fight for Minnesota as a state representative and come 2027 as a private citizen. So she's not even running for re-election for her House seat after dropping out of this race. And I liked Kristen Robbins personally. She was definitely front-facing to the people of Minnesota when the fraud committee was established. And obviously that's going to be a big issue for this upcoming race. But now this essentially brings it down to two candidates, because Kristen Robbins, I don't think she ever officially said she was going to abide by the Republican Party of Minnesota endorsement. Now, Republicans, that seems to be more of a sacred thing than on the DFL side. I mean, when's the last time a competitive endorsement battle in the DFL circle, when's the last time that the person who won a competitive endorsement battle in the DFL endorsement ended up winning the primary? Okay. Attorney General Matt Pelican not available for comment, right? So, I mean, Erin Murphy, lest we forget, Erin Murphy, she was the endorsed DFL candidate in 2018 for governor. Tim Walz took it to a primary and won. Heck, go 8 years earlier in 2010, Margaret Anderson Kelleher, former Speaker of the House. She was the endorsed DFL candidate for governor. Mark Dayton took it to a primary and won. So, again, the endorsement seems to be more of a sacred thing among Republicans. Well, now you have basically the two biggest names remaining in the race on the GOP side is current House Speaker Lisa Daymuth and Kendall Qualls. Kendall Qualls, of course, ran to be the nominee in 2022, didn't get it. He also ran for Congress in the 3rd Congressional District and ended up losing to then-incumbent Dean Phillips. So that's what's boiled down to, and I get it. There's other candidates, Phil Parrish, Jeff Johnson, no, not the former two-time Republican candidate, but a different Jeff Johnson. There may be others, Mike Lindell. They're going to go straight to a primary. They're non-factors. Sorry, they're non-factors. They're not relevant. Okay, so it basically comes down to Kendall Qualls and Lisa Daymuth, and both are abiding by the endorsement, as far as I know, unless that's changed. Someone could correct me if I'm wrong. But if that's the case, if both indeed are abiding by the endorsement, then that's a good thing that the Republicans decide on their candidate before the August primary. Now, for all intents and purposes, it was pretty well decided that Scott Jensen was the candidate 4 years ago because he won the endorsement, and I think it still technically went to a primary, but he didn't have any real serious challenge in the primary. Now, 2018 was a different story, because that was an open race, and you had former Governor Tim Pawlenty. Yeah, he kind of, I think he showed up to the convention, but it was always assumed he was going to take it to a primary, which he did, and he ended up losing to the endorsed candidate, Jeff Johnson. But the problem was Jeff Johnson couldn't really run a general election campaign until he won the primary in August, and by then it was, what, 2.5, 3 months? So at the very least, you will have the Republicans deciding their candidate at the end of this month at their convention, and whomever that is, then they can focus solely on the general election. Because, again, if Lisa Daymuth gets the endorsement, then Kendall Qualls, I'm assuming, will drop his campaign. And then, I don't know if Mike Lindell or Phil Parrish or any of the other remaining candidates will run a serious primary race. But again, they're just non-factors as far as I'm concerned. But that's the thing with Kristen Robbins' statement. She declined to endorse any of the remaining candidates in the race, which I don't know if that would have tipped one candidate over to victory or not. I don't know. Doesn't really matter. But look, I remain skeptical that anybody can slow down this runaway train that is Amy Klobuchar. But if there's even a scintilla of a possibility, then firmly deciding on who the Republican candidate for governor will be at this point, is a good start. Now, again, the convention's at the end of this month, so a little less than 4 weeks away. So that'll leave a good solid 5.5 months to a general election race. And the question is going to be, will Amy Klobuchar bother to even come out and engage the Republican candidate? Better question is, does she even need to? Say Amy Klobuchar stays in the bunker and you have these political action committees give an obligatory ad on her behalf. Of course, she's awash in cash. She doesn't even need these independent expenditures. So suppose she just does an obligatory ad or two, touting her, Minnesota roots. She's a good Minnesota lady who, I was the only member of the Senate who drove a Saturn and I make a mean tater tot hot dish. Just do these folksy campaign ads and that's good enough. I mean, it's been good enough to win how many elections to the U.S. Senate? 6, 12, 18, 4. So she's won 4 elections to the U.S. Senate. So my question is, does she even need to come out of the bunker? I think she did one candidate forum against Royce White, who opposed her in 2024 for U.S. Senate, and she didn't even break a sweat. I think she put out one ad, did one candidate forum, and she still got 58-59%. Now, it's well less than the normal low to mid-60s that she normally got in her previous campaigns, but, why break a sweat? Why not go help other Democrats, which probably what she tried to do? So that's going to be interesting to see just how many opportunities there are for Minnesotans to see the Republican candidate against Amy Klobuchar and the distinctions that are drawn. Because Klobuchar has been able to ride her good name for all these years and really escape scrutiny until she ran for president. Then she was basically got the heckler's veto from Black Lives Matter at a campaign rally she was going to have at St. Louis Park High School. This was early 2020. Then she ended up dropping out of the race and supporting Joe Biden. But as far as in the state of Minnesota, I hate to say it, I think she can pretty much do whatever she wants. So at the end of the day, this is where the people have to demand better. This is where the people have to demand more. And the only way she's going to come out of the bunker is if somehow, some way, the polls tighten where they say, yeah, you better get out there and do some campaigning. But the thing is, her record in the Senate is indistinguishable from that of Bernie Sanders or Elizabeth Warren. But yet she's touted as this folksy moderate who drives a Saturn and makes a nice award-winning tater tot hot dish. But she needs to be exposed. And do Republicans have the wherewithal to put up those kind of ads? I don't know. So bottom line is that it's good that the number of candidates in the Republican side of the gubernatorial race is thinning. But let's hope there is an opportunity to draw a distinction between Amy Klobuchar and whomever is standing as a Republican candidate. 651-289-4488 is the number to call. Brad Carlson back with another segment of Mirror Moments. Go nowhere.
6: 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And I just ride midnight, sorry, my turn.
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1: 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You can also weigh in via Twitter at hashtag NarnShow. That's hashtag NARNShow for any comments or questions. You can also follow us on Facebook. Just go to Facebook and do a search for the Northern Alliance Radio Network and give our page a like or a follow. And we do have a live stream, like I said, that is currently rolling along. No technical difficulties today, so that's a good thing. And as I already gave a shout-out to Wild and Roxanne and Susan, who are watching along. I think Wild mentioned Joan is watching along, too. Wild and Joan down in the Lone Star State of Texas. By the way, a shout-out to my cousin's daughter. I'm sure they're not listening, but my cousin has a daughter, Ellie, who is marrying her fiancé, Peyton. Ellie and Peyton, congratulations. They're getting married sometime this evening down in the I think it's in the Austin, Texas. Yeah, Austin, Texas area. So congratulations to them. Again, I'm sure they're not listening, but my aunt listens to my podcast regularly. My aunt is the grandmother of the bride. So my aunt will maybe give them a best wishes. I have no idea. But I'm at that age now where I see where kids that I remember remember vividly when they were born, are now growing up and getting married themselves. In fact, my cousin and his wife were expecting Ellie. They were about 4 or 5 months along expecting Ellie when my wife and I got married. And now this little peanut who was in utero when my wife and I got married is getting married herself. That messes with your mind. That's what happens when you get to be years old. Anyhow, I digress. So the chanting points have gone out, and I think you'll recognize a common theme with these particular sound clips. Let's start with Chris Cluey, former Vikings punter, who, by the way, was in this very studio back in September or October of 2012, just before the presidential election that year. If you remember, in the state of Minnesota, they were having a marriage amendment to vote upon. If you vote yes to define marriage as strictly between a man and a woman, then traditional marriage would be the law of the land here in Minnesota. Of course, ultimately, various Supreme Court decisions and whatnot would have rendered those marriage laws irrelevant and illegal, but nevertheless, we were vying for that. And Chris Cluey was against the marriage amendment, and so I had him in studio to talk about it. Great guest, very well-spoken, a highly intelligent, well-read guy. He kind of puts on performatives when he goes to, say, protest the Huntington, I think it was the Huntington Beach City Council, where he went to lay on the dais when protesting something that was honoring Donald Trump. Anyways, the reason I'm bringing up Cluey's name is he kind of started this roller coaster back in February of 2025, and it's since been picked up by other people. So see if you can figure out the common theme. Let's start with February 2025 soundbite of former Vikings punter Chris Cluey appearing on CNN, cut number 3.
2: I believe we're on the path that Nazi Germany went down under Hitler. And I say that as a political science and history major, as someone who has studied history. And the parallels are very, very clear. This administration is trying to erase trans people. This administration is trying to put obedience over duty to the country. This administration is trying to thrust our country into turmoil in order to reap power for themselves.
1: I hope Chris Cluey did not mention the university where he got his degree in history and political science, because I think that university would be on grounds to sue him if that's what he got out of that. Okay, I mean, we're not denying the history of what Hitler did, but to draw parallels to what's going on today, we're living in difficult times, but nothing compared to that. But again, Chris Cluey is a demagogue, nevertheless. So we'll start with that. And then a woman showed up to a rally being put on by Pete Buttigieg, who is very clearly wanting to be the Democrat candidate for president in 2028. Cut number 4.
3: Every day I wake up scared because a person I love is trans. And I'm waiting for the day that they start banging on doors and taking our trans and our gay friends and family.
1: Okay, and not to be outdone, by the way, cut number 5, so Governor Tim Walz gave his final State of the State address recently. And by the way, I don't know if you saw that, where he said, well, this is my final State of the State address.

0: and the Republicans all applauded. And even Tim Walz got a laugh out of that. So, you know, there can be a moment of levity between the two. This is Governor Tim Walz's State of the State address, cut number 5.
1: And our trans friends and neighbors are facing an all-out assault on their simple right to exist. But here in Minnesota, we've instituted protections, including the right to gender-affirming care, because we're a place where everyone belongs.
0: Okay. So the common theme there is the chanting points have gone out. They're going to try to do to trans kids what they were doing to people who were here illegally. And that is knock on doors and take them away and put them in camps. I mean, Rachel Maddow's been going on with that drumbeat forever, that she was going to be thrown into a camp by the Trump administration. Again, Donald Trump has been president for a total of 5.5 years. He is way behind schedule if that is the objective of his administration. But here's what drives me insane. There is not any room for nuance on this. People don't want to be compelled to talk a certain way. And if you're telling me that a dude with an XY chromosome decides to put on makeup and a dress and wants to identify as a female, and you're telling me I have to acknowledge that a person with an XY chromosome is a female, ain't doing it. And that's not erasing their existence. That is a refusal to deny basic biology. Okay? So when these leftists tell you that, well, they don't want our trans people to exist, what they're really saying is these conservatives don't want to deny reality to placate our feelings. That's what they're telling you. And I'm sorry. I am not going to deny basic biology. And this was a borderline scandal during the pandemic when they were talking about vaccines becoming readily available and talking how vaccines and all these medical officials, top medical officials, including the then director of the CDC, saying how the vaccine was safe for pregnant people. Pregnant people. Only women can get pregnant. Can't say that. So when the highest medical officials are using science-denying language, that calls their credibility into question. And you want to know why so many of these officials had their credibility called into question, why we didn't just genuflect before them like the left desired that we did? It's because of stuff like that, denying basic biology. And Tim Walz talking about, well, you know, gender-affirming care. Well, does he ever talk in depth about what that bill entails? Like, I've used this example many times. If a 15-year-old kid wants to come up here from Iowa, a 15-year-old boy says, I want to start identifying as a girl, fine, you can come up to Minnesota and we can pump you with puberty blockers and all this other stuff, and your parents don't have word one to say about it, even though you're under 18. We'll shield you from your parents. And yet the Democrats are trying to angle themselves as the party of freedom and the party of family values when they're shielding their under 18 kids from parents who would obviously object to that decision, and then pitch a fit when the Supreme Court steps in and says, hey, if a parent and a kid both consent to going to a therapist so this kid wants to be more comfortable in the body they're in, you don't get to make laws outlawing that therapy. And the left pitches a fit, thinking, and then they extrapolate it to, well, they're trying to erase the existence of these trans people. No, you can dress up in a dress all you want, call yourself whatever you want, but at the end of the day, if you've got an XY chromosome, you're a male. If you've got an XX chromosome, you're a female. Pure and simple. That's how we're looking at it. That's not erasing your existence. That's acknowledging facts, which you people on the left seem to think that you champion. But these are the chanting points that are being put forth, and expect them to continue to be put forth in earnest right up until the 2028 presidential election. 651-289-4488 is the number to call. Brad Carlson, The Closer, back with another segment in mere moments. Go nowhere.
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0: That's hashtag NARN show for any comments or questions. And as always, we thank you for tuning in. And yeah, don't forget, we do have the live stream of the broadcast up and running at our Northern Alliance Radio Network Facebook page. So check us out there and feel free to leave a comment or question under said video. And as always, we thank you for tuning in. I want to take a transition now and welcome to the broadcast our next guest, Mike O'Neill. He is the Vice President of Legal Affairs at a landmark legal foundation. I want to talk to Mike specifically today. We haven't gotten to this on our broadcast the past couple of weeks, so rather timely issue regarding the Southern Poverty Law Center and how recently they were hit with an 11-count federal indictment, and some of the charges include wire fraud and bank fraud, and some of the jarring stories of how they had infiltrated supposedly right-wing hate rallies, including the Charlottesville rally, which then-President Joe Biden indicated was the catalyst for him wanting to run for president again in 2020. So we'll get a little bit more on the background of these indictments and what the future may hold with this whole situation. Mike O'Neill, always an honor to have you on the program today, sir. How are you?
10: Great to be with you, Brad. Hope everything is well with you.
0: Thanks. We're doing well. Thank you. I do want to obviously get to this with the Southern Poverty Law Center. For those who may not be familiar with them, obviously they tout themselves as a civil rights organization. And like a lot of big organizations, they seem now to set out with a pure purpose. SPLC, I know, got started in the 70s, specifically talking about wanting to combat the Ku Klux Klan, which no one would certainly deny the merit of that undertaking, but it seems to have devolved over the decades into any group that affiliates with conservative politics is labeled as a hate group. And of course, they've even went so far as to put out a hate map, which major corporations relied upon when engaging in philanthropy. So, Mike O'Neill, what can you tell us about these specific indictments and where you see this is going?
10: Yeah, there's a lot to unpack here. I think it's one of these instances where you see some of these NGOs, and full disclosure here, I work for a nonprofit organization, Landmark Legal Foundation. We are a 501c3 organization. We don't take any government money or we don't take any government grants. We certainly don't engage in any of the kind of conduct that the STLC is allegedly to have engaged in. But this is kind of what happens when you see with some of these groups that almost, as you were saying, Brad, they're established under the best of intentions. What happens when there's no more problem that exists, right? I mean, despite the fact that, you know, you had President Biden talk about the greatest threat to the United States is domestic terrorism and right-wing extremism, for the most part, there really is no right-wing extremism to speak of. But this is the problem. This is what happens when SPLC, who their only reason for being is to root out hate groups, when the hate groups, I mean, I'm not saying that there's not right-wing, there's not white nationalism or extremism, but those groups have largely been regulated to the extent they exist, to the extreme margins of our society. They're not effective or they don't have any real voice in America. But yet the SPLC has to continue to propagate this grave threat, in the words of former President Biden, in order to justify its existence. So what does that lead to? That leads to these instances, and SPLC has managed to amass a war chest, almost $1 billion, if you can actually believe that, Brad. This is a nonprofit organization with close to $800 million in reserves and assets. That's actually, from my perspective, it's mind-boggling. And often, I think I've read reports that a lot of that money is offshored in bank accounts in the Caymans or in Bermuda or in the Bahamas. And you think to yourself, well, this is all problematic and questionable on its surface. Why does an exempt organization have $800-900 million? And why is that money offshored in these bank accounts? Well, I think you're kind of seeing this with this indictment here. This is an 11-count indictment that alleges, again, a bevy of federal financial violations, that they wire fraud, bank fraud, false statements to federally insured banks, conspiracy to commit money laundering. And the gist of it is that the SPLC, again, allegedly was using these fictitious entities. They create a shell company, so to speak, allegedly create a shell company, and they would use that shell company to transfer money to these extremist organizations. So you have instances where the Ku Klux Klan would get money or other groups along those lines would be getting money. So what you're seeing here really is the SPLC allegedly funding organizations who are, you know, on the fringes of society to justify their existence. If the SPLC, for example, can give $200,000 to the Ku Klux Klan, and they can go out and hold a big rally, the Ku Klux Klan holds a big rally, then the SPLC can justify its existence, in other words, and raise a lot of money off of that.
0: And one of the aspects of these indictments that we had read is there were millions of dollars that went to paid informants embedded in these white supremacist organizations. And that was the justification they used for, well, these paid informants to infiltrate, to actually uncover wrongdoing. Well, I mean, I'm no legal person, Michael Neal, but when I hear paid informants, I think of individuals who have the jurisdiction to make arrests. That certainly doesn't seem to be the case here.
10: Yeah, exactly. And they've held this out as they are somehow a quasi law enforcement agency. This is bizarre in and of itself. You're talking about a bunch of lawyers in Montgomery, Alabama, think that they have the acumen and the expertise to effectively manage informants. Right. I mean, that's absurd, right? I mean, when you have police departments doing that, this is a law enforcement job, and they're under all kinds of accountability, right? They're under all kinds of trainings and accountabilities and monitoring to ensure that there's a way to handle these folks. But can you imagine a lawyer? I mean, for example, I'm a vice president of an exempt organization. I have no expertise nor acumen to be able to handle bad actors, i.e. Ku Klux Klan grand wizards, to ensure, the $100,000 I gave to them is being spent on whatever you want to say. That's absurd on its face. But what really, and you get to the gist of these alleged improprieties and alleged illegal actions here, what it really amounts to are financial crimes here. They're lying to, when you lie to a bank, you commit a crime. Let's just be very frank like that. And it's quite simply, if you sign a form, if you open an account in a bank and you're saying you're using this money for XYZ and that's your representation to a bank, And that's not what that money is used for. You just committed a crime. You just committed bank fraud. And then if that money is transferred out and enters into the stream of commerce, in other words, it leaves that account and goes to somewhere else, that's wire fraud. Those are serious federal crimes that hold serious federal penalties, criminal penalties.
0: Yeah. Do you have any insight as to some of the, activities they were engaged in? When I'm talking about specifically, I kind of referenced earlier they had this thing called a hate map where they put dots on a map of organizations that, hey, you probably shouldn't be donating to these particular organizations because they don't uphold American values. And very conveniently, the organizations that do uphold American values more sympathetic to left-wing causes. I mean, there were a good number of high-profile organizations who relied on this particular map. Is that brought up in any of these indictments? I mean, I don't know how...
10: Other than I think the fact that you have the width and breadth of the alleged improprieties here, but what we know of that this SPLC has held themselves out as, you know, the arbiter of all that is good and right in American society in the 2020s, yeah. That if you... And it got to the point where if you express even something, you know, that only boys should be able to play, only biological boys or men should be able to play men's sports and shouldn't be able to play female sports, that would be enough to land you on this list. What really is disturbing, and I've read some interesting articles just in the past couple of days about this, is the extent to which they had this power and how powerful they had become, which was really, really disturbing. They, for example, I read an interesting article today talking about Amazon's charitable gift program. And a lot of these companies, a lot of, you know, private corporations have these matching gift programs, right, where if you designate yourself, I'm going to give money to my church, my local church, your corporation will match that. Well, a lot of these companies, I think Amazon specifically, would rely on the SPLC to give them a list of organizations that they wouldn't match for. So, for example, if Landmark Legal Foundation got on the hate list for SPLC, the persona non grata list, if your company wanted to have some sort of matching program, that company would exclude Landmark Legal Foundation. We're not on the hate group list, but I'm just positing that as an example.
0: Sure.
10: But the point stands is the amount of power that SPLC has amassed over the past several decades is truly staggering with this, and I think it's really something that we should talk about.
0: Yeah, once again, we are joined by Mike O'Neill. He, the Vice President of Legal Affairs with Landmark Legal Foundation. Mike, for purposes of full disclosure, your website again of your fine organization?
10: Landmarklegal.org. Yeah, okay. Landmarklegal.org.
0: Landmarklegal.org. Mike, we'll end with this. Obviously, we talked a lot about how they were had paid informants infiltrating these organizations, as you indicated, to try to justify their activities, to say, well, see, these organizations really do exist, as they were they themselves were puffing them up. But from a legal standpoint, people were certainly, you know, I host a political talk show, that's certainly sort of the meatier topic, but the one thing that they're not going to be able to get away from, certainly, is the millions of dollars that were flowing, certainly under dubious circumstances. I mean, that's the thing that I think they're going to have the most, at least from what I'm reading, the most difficulty getting out from under, aren't they?
10: Right. Again, these are indictments that, again, handle financial crimes, as I'm saying. Wire fraud, bank fraud, false statements to banks, conspiracy to commit money laundering. There is a textbook out on how to prosecute these cases. Federal prosecutors do these. They know exactly what the level of evidence is necessary to indict somebody and to secure conviction. They also have to understand the simple fact that the SPLC is a well-funded, sophisticated organization that's going to have very, very high-profile criminal defense attorneys ensuring that the federal government has all their I's dotted and their T's crossed. They don't bring, again, the Department of Justice doesn't bring these sorts of cases unless they feel very confident in their ability to obtain a successful prosecution.
0: Absolutely. Well, once again, Mike O'Neill, Vice President of Legal Affairs with Landmark Legal Foundation. Check out their website, landmarklegal.org. Mike, as always, we appreciate the time. Thank you so much, sir. Have a great rest of your weekend, and we'll talk soon.
10: You too. Take care, bro. Bye.

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6: 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That's hashtag N-A-R-N Show for comments or questions. And as always, we thank you for tuning in. And yeah, we do have the live stream still up and running at our Northern Alliance Radio Network Facebook page. So thank you one and all who have weighed in on the broadcast today. Let's see, Wild, Roxanne, and Jeff have all weighed in with a comment, and all those same viewers have also liked the video as well as John. Wild, John, Jeff, Roxanne, Susan have all given our video a like. Thank you, one and all, for however you choose to consume Northern Alliance Radio Network programming. One thing I didn't mention with our guest, Mike O'Neill, talking about the indictments levied against the Southern Poverty Law Center. Our own Taxpayers League of Minnesota, remember the organization that was founded by David Strom? And, of course, Strom writes for hotair.com now, and he's been a fill-in on our radio broadcasts over these 20-plus years. In fact, Taxpayers League Live used to have their own radio show right here on The Patriot back in the year about 2007, 2008 timeframe. The Taxpayers League of Minnesota, an organization that was founded to hold our government accountable regarding our tax dollars, they were cited as a hate organization by the SPLC. If you want to know, that's beyond parody. Beyond parody. If you have ever met David Strom and his wife, Margaret Martine, the fact that they would be affiliated with anything resembling a hate organization is beyond laughable. So, again, I hope that I shouldn't say I hope these indictments are true, because people were swindled out a lot of money if these money laundering allegations ever turn out to be fact. But if they are guilty, I hope they are prosecuted to the fullest extent of the law with how many reputations that they've damaged. And that whole kerfuffle with the Charlottesville rally, the idea that that was actually somewhat funded by the SPLC. Again, these are just allegations, all right? But if that turns out to be true, the fact that that whole rally was demagogued for however long, and it took Snopes, which isn't exactly a conservative website, 7 years to finally come out and say, yeah, you know, Donald Trump didn't really say that white supremacists were very fine people. It took him 7 years. And now that not only was that finally fact-checked, but the fact that that whole front was just that, it was just a front just to, you know, as Bill Glahn of American Experiment has said, the demand for white supremacy vastly exceeds the supply. So SPLC had to justify their own existence. And so therefore they were going to contrive these hate groups. It's stunning, stunning. I remember back in 2007 when Barack Obama announced that he was going to run for president of the United States. You already heard these breathless stories, you know, like back when certain radio stations used to run editorials by news people. And Katie Couric, I think, was still part of the news. Now, she's a leftist. I mean, she's been able to come more out of the closet now that she's not part of any mainstream news network anymore. But you could always tell that she had the leftist bent to her, where she did some sort of editorial on some radio station. And it's like, are we really seeing a resurrection of the Ku Klux Klan? Well, in some parts of this country, we're seeing Klan rallies reemerge. It brings back nightmares of these visuals that we saw where these white hooded individuals were running through the streets with tiki torches terrorizing the black community. And it almost seemed like that was kind of a setup for, hey, we're about to have this dynamic black politician in Barack Obama running for president, and maybe we can gin up more sympathy by, I don't know, inventing these incidents. Now, again, that's not to suggest that the Klan haven't been out there engaging in rallies. There have been Klan rallies over the years, and there are still racist individuals out there in society. Can't deny it. Hell, all you need to do is go on some social media sites. There are some people who are pretty proud to allow their bigotry to be flaunted. Okay? Ain't got time for that. Don't want any part of that. So I acknowledge that. But this idea that it is so pervasive that black people holding a rally are going to be mowed down with fire hoses, like back in the day of Bull Connor? Come on. So, look, as I said, I'm not going to deny that some of those incidents have taken place, but it seemed awfully convenient to try to gin that up and then project that on a certain side of the political aisle. And the fact that all of these narratives may have been turned out to be fraudulent, you know, as my friend Mitch Berg has said quite often, today's Ku Klux Klan has all the political clout of your local bowling league, okay? So, but I still think we have an obligation to call it out when it's legit. But therein lies the problem. You had organizations like the SPLC make it sound like it's still so pervasive. And obviously, no one wants to be accused of sitting idly by while these groups fester and try to get some sort of clout again. And so a lot of these Fortune 200 companies, some very well-known names, were basically suckered into supporting the Southern Poverty Law Center because they said, well, they're providing a very valuable service here, pointing out organizations that are undermining our American values. Which, ironically, that turned out to be the SPLC that was most guilty of undermining American values. So, again, it just brings back memories of the Taxpayers League of Minnesota being cited as a hate group. It just it angers me. I get equally angry and amused by that prospect because, again, I know David and Margaret personally, and the fact that they would be considered to be something that would be a purveyor of hate. I just, silly. But anyways, so folks, a quick programming note. In fact, Alex, you probably don't even know this. Mitch and I are switching broadcasts next weekend. So I will be in for Mitch this Saturday, May 9th. And in a week from today is Mother's Day. Mitch will be in for me on these our broadcasts. Again, I'll be on 1 to 3 this Saturday, May 9th. Mitch in for me a week from today. The regular 1 to 3 p.m. time slot. And then I'm the following two Sundays, the 17th and 24th. Actually, got things going on for my day job, so I'll be out of town. So I guess I'm letting the powers that be know on this microphone as well. But we'll have a guest host fill in on the 17th and 24th. And don't know who it is yet, but we always appreciate our guest hosts stepping in and putting forth great content. And plus, you get a break from me, you know, every once in a while, because I have a tendency to ramble on for a couple hours of show. I sprinkle in a guest or two, but that'll be a nice change of pace. So just kind of special programming note. So again, I will talk to you folks this Saturday, and Mitch will be on for me a week from today on the closer edition of the Northern Alliance Radio Network. So with that, folks, as always, I've enjoyed it. Godspeed. Have yourselves a blessed week.

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6: News. I'm Mary Rose. The U.S. is adding pressure in the standoff with Iran over the Strait of Hormuz.
7: The United States is warning shipping companies that they could face sanctions if they pay Iran to safely pass through the Strait of Hormuz, where about a fifth of the world's trade in oil and natural gas typically passes. The U.S. Office of Foreign Assets Controls says those payments to Iran could include transfers in digital assets, offsets, or informal swaps. Iran effectively closed the strait by threatening and attacking ships after the U.S. and Israel launched a war February 28th. The U.S. responded with an April 13th naval blockade of Iranian ports. I'm Donna Water.
6: U.S. forces are searching for two missing service members in Morocco. The U.S. Africa Command says the two were reported missing in southwestern Morocco Saturday. This is SRN News.
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10: AM 1280, The Patriots from the B&M Tree Service a Weather Center tonight. Mostly clear, low 52. Tomorrow, partly sunny, chance of showers. 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
20: 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If you're a first-time listener, thank you for stopping by. I am your host, Josh Lilquist, with my good friend and my good pal each and every week, Al Connickson, on the show here today. Al, how are you doing?
21: You know, once again, I'm feeling pretty good, Josh. How about you?
20: I am doing fantastic. As I say once in a blue moon, if I was a dog, my tail would be wagging.
21: You do say that a lot.
20: You know, it's fun. It's a fun time talking about the markets, especially with what's going on these days. There's so many opportunities out there, and I have a good time just chatting with the folks on the old air radio waves here about the opportunities, but most importantly, helping people get started in their trading and investing journey. We're going to talk about a lot of different topics here today. We're going to talk about income strategies. We're going to talk about wealth strategies, how to get started if you're brand new and don't know a stock from a stick, or you're a seasoned investor and you're looking for more consistency. We're going to talk about how to have strategies designed for both. Before we do that, our sponsor, Trading Academy, on their 29th year, almost 30, Al.
21: We're getting up there.
20: 30 here, I believe, in June coming up here. So we got...
21: Almost as old as me.
20: Yeah, almost as old as you. You were probably still in diapers when you know that started, huh?
21: More than likely.
20: There you go. And, you know, on their 29th year, teaching people just like you how to invest and trade. And, you know, they have physical locations worldwide. Yes, folks, worldwide. Most major city in the U.S. If you're listening to the show, Trading Academy has a location near you where they have free investing and trading workshops, different mentoring sessions, things that are going on the futures market, options, stocks, Forex, cryptocurrency, and delivering content for people like you to get started. And there are people that are like you that are looking for income strategies and retirement strategies. But most importantly, creating a plan for your future. That could be financially, that could be your time. Some people want their time back. There's so many opportunities that the markets bring. We're going to break that down for you on Investing and Trading Live on the radio waves here today. If you missed the show, we can always look at the Investing and Trading Live podcast on Apple Podcasts, iHeartRadio, and Spotify, also the Odyssey app. So Al, with these opportunities that I've been mentioning here on the intro here today, you're seeing a lot of opportunities with all the different markets here, stocks, options, futures, Forex. This last week, it was kind of a snoozer in my very biased opinion that you had the market that has been shooting straight up here since, I believe it was the 30th of March, and it has slowed down a little bit, probably because there hasn't been any major news, in my opinion, on what's happening overseas. You know, you have the oil market that continues to show opportunities, the gold market and the silver market that are showing opportunities. Quite frankly, oil is back up to, you know, at the time of the show, over $100 per barrel. So just opportunities every single day. And that's the theme of the show here is opportunity. What are some of the opportunities that you're seeing here, especially for people that are coming into Trading Academy?
21: Well, in this kind of market, Josh, we see all sorts of opportunities. You know, a lot of people look at the volatility that we're going through, and that scares them. They're afraid of it. That actually is what creates opportunities. So it really doesn't make any difference what's happening. You mentioned, you know, the issue with Iran. We've gone into earnings season. So I think a lot of people were maybe holding off on making some decisions until they kind of get an idea of what's happening during this this earnings season, because it's an important one, and it's going to give us an idea of what's happening with continued inflation, what's going on with AI, all of those things. But you know, Josh, the concern is that people look at this volatility, they look at these big moves up and down, and they just don't know what to do with it. You know, and what happens is that too many people spend too much time trying to learn more things. They look at YouTube videos. And I think last week I mentioned that a student that came in because she was looking at all sorts of things on YouTube. She was subscribing to newsletters, doing the webinar seminar thing. She said she was so confused because there were so many conflicting ideas on what to do.
20: Imagine that.
21: She just didn't do anything. So, you know, and the important thing is concentrating your efforts on one thing that works. It's just following what really moves price. And if you can identify that and you can use that to your advantage, it gives you a huge leg up on everybody else. So yeah, I guess the bottom line is, you know, do you want to learn a bunch of strategies or do you want to learn how to make money? And it's not that complicated. We want to try to keep this as simple as possible. I'm not saying that's as easy as possible, but keep it simple and understand that successful trading and investing it's about building a process that guides every decision with clarity. Just to also kind of keep it kind of simple, let me use an analogy with baking a cake. You know, if a typical male, let's say you and me, if our wives said, hey, bake a cake, all the ingredients are there in the kitchen. You got flour, sugar, all the stuff, the eggs. So what are we going to do? We're going to make a mess. But
20: my kitchen would look like mush.
21: Yeah, right. And it would probably not be an edible cake.
20: Probably not.
21: But what if you had a recipe that you got from the person that every year won a contest for the best cake in the world, and you just followed that recipe? You would make a decent cake. Well, the same thing is true in trading and investing. If you follow a process, if you follow a strategy that has been proven to work, and you use that for basically everything that you do, and you're not overthinking things, you have the opportunity to do very well. And basically what we're saying is that you need to identify what's moving price. Because if think about this. If you buy something, you're expecting the price to go up for you to benefit. If you're selling, you expect the price to go down to benefit. So what if there was a way of identifying where those things were going to happen? And they only happen if you have institutional activity, big banks, Wall Street banks, Goldman Sachs, JP Morgan, Merrill Lynch. Those are the companies that have enough money. People like Warren Buffett, hedge fund managers, they have enough money to move price. So what our focus on is with our students is identifying that institutional behavior, because that's where the meaningful movements take place. And if you have the right education that teaches you the right process, then you have that advantage, and you, it's like baking a cake. You have the opportunity to bake a pretty decent cake, or to, you know, have some better results in the markets.
20: Yeah, I think that cake example is a pretty good one, because I might be a little bit biased, but a lot of us males that are probably listening to the show right now are probably like, yeah, if I don't have that step-by-step process with that cake, it's not going to come out very good. Or, as you said, very edible. And that's the same thing in trading and investing. You need a process. Well, Trading Academy specializes in process and steps, odds, probabilities, and that comes into a trading plan. If you're looking for help and you want to be able to build a process and not have to create it yourself, the cool thing is you don't have to. You don't have to reinvent the wheel. Trading Academy has been building this, and as I mentioned, on our 29th year and continuing to refine that year after year after year as markets continue to change. Come into one of these free trading and investing workshops by texting the word trade to the number 210-210 right now for two seats for a free trading and investing workshop live, local, and in person near you. When you do that, you're going to get a text right back. You click the link and you can pick your own date and time. Text the word trade to the number 210-210 right now for two seats for an investing and trading workshop live, local, and in person near you. We have a lot more to discuss. Income strategies, retirement strategies. Stay tuned. Don't turn that dial. This is Josh and Al with Investing and Trading Live. We will be right back.
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20: 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I am your host, Josh Lilquist. In the last segment, we discussed how to have a process in, quite frankly, in everything that we do, baking the cake, as Al was alluding to, or especially investing and trading. It's imperative to have a step-by-step process with odds, rules, probabilities, and then a risk management strategy within this process. And Trading Academy is the world leader in financial education. Trading Academy has locations live, local, and in person near you. If you're listening to the show right now, we have locations near you where they have content, education, and skill building programs to help you get started with these financial markets, whether you're brand new or looking for more consistency if you're a seasoned investor. If you want to come into the free trading and investing workshops that we do live, local, and in person and near you, all you got to do is text the word trade to the number 210-210 right now for two seats. If you're driving, you might want to pull over. Text the word trade to the number 210-210 for two seats for an investing class, live, local, and in person near you. When you text the word trade to the number 210-210, you're going to get a text right back. All you got to do is move that thumb over about a half inch. Click the link that's within that text. It'll say, thanks for listening to the show, and click the link for your dates and times. Click that link and pick your own date and time there. We have these classes during the days, the evenings, weekdays, weekends. Anybody can attend. Matter of fact, Al teaches these. I teach these as well.
21: You do.
20: Come in and check us out. Come meet us, and we'll talk through some of the challenges or questions you have about the financial markets. But most importantly, what are the opportunities that these markets are bringing this year? So text the word trade to the number 210-210. Also, follow and subscribe to the podcast, Investing and Trading Live, wherever you listen to your podcast, Apple Podcasts, iHeartRadio, Spotify, and the Odyssey app. So on this next segment here, we got an important thing we got to talk about here, because everybody is always striving to that one goal in their life, and it's retirement, quite frankly.
21: Sure.
20: Everybody wants to retire one day. If anybody says, I'm going to work till the day I die, it's not because they want to. Unless, you know, you're Kevin O'Leary or Warren Buffett or some of those people. But it's probably because they feel, and they've been conditioned to feel, that they're going to have to work until they die, because they just don't have enough to retire. Now, I ran across an interesting article, and this is off of Yahoo Finance, and this was in April, on April 28th this year. And the headline is, for many Americans, fear of going broke in retirement outweighs fear of death. So is running out of money a scarier prospect than your own death? If you said yes, you have plenty of company. And what she said, I think it was a her that wrote this, Carrie is K-E-R-R-Y, I guess that could be a male or female, so I'm not sure. Anywho, nearly 7 out of 10 Americans worry more about running out of money than dying, according to the new data from Alliance. Now, that's sharply up from 57% who felt that way 4 years ago. So that's a pretty big increase in people that are afraid of that. Now, one pressing reason for the worry, many people already know, they don't save as much as they should for retirement. And some 73% of Gen Xers who hold this fear, they are, after all, the group that's getting closest to retirement. Am I a Gen Xer, Al? I don't even know what I am. But unlike millennials, who quite frankly have time to start building these retirements, or boomers who have hopefully already retired, and the challenge there is boomers don't have enough to retire.

0: you is, what can you do to build those so you have that confidence going into retirement? But even if you don't have a ton of money to get started, because you have to get started though. So what are some of the things that people that are listening right now can do to start building those retirement accounts?
1: Well, let's start with the idea that we have been fed a false story about how we make it through retirement. We've been convinced that this thing called a 401k or maybe it's a 403b, whatever your employer is providing for you, that is the panacea. You just work, you put some money in there every week or every month or however often you get paid, and you'll be fine when you go into retirement. What we're finding is that people now that are retiring are looking at their portfolios and going, you know what? I got enough money to make it through another year or two, but another 20, 30 years, I may be in trouble. And one of the problems is if they have a plan, and most people don't have a plan, but even if you do, it probably was put together based on things that were applicable maybe 40 years ago. The 401ks, the 403bs, even the person that created or was one of the creators of Vanguard Mutual Funds.
0: Bogle,
1: Jack Bogle. And because most people that have 401ks, 403bs have mutual funds. He said before he passed away, I wouldn't buy a mutual fund. And he, you know,
0: he's the one that created it.
1: Yeah, and he's the godfather of mutual funds. He felt that the fees had gotten so large, and people don't really even think of those fees, even 2%. Over the course of your working years. If you start when you're young, over the course of your years, you're going to lose 50 to 75% of what you could have just to very conservative fees, maybe 2%.
0: So there's challenges that come along with a lot of that stuff. Then yeah. How do they actually build them? I mean, if they're rather than those garbage funds, sure. what are some alternatives?
1: Well, and that's what we are doing. That's what one of our goals is, to show people how to use the markets for your financial life, regardless of where you are. And there's really two components to your financial life. One is the income component, and the other is your wealth retirement component. Most people that get out of high school or get out of college, they get a thing called what? A job, right?
0: Oh, I thought it was a headache.
1: Well, it goes along with a lot of jobs.
0: They have to go to work, right? That's a headache, that's right? For some people.
1: Well, that's why companies that make Excedrin do very well. But you get a job. And why do you have a job? Well, because being alive is not free. So you have to have a job to pay your bills. What about your wealth and your retirement? Where does the money for that come from? It comes from an overflow of the income from your job. What if you don't have enough money left over to put into a retirement account, or not enough money? And that's the problem that a lot of people have. They don't realize that until it's too late and they end up going into retirement. So what can you do? Well, first of all, start early using the right strategy so you can take advantage of the markets, and then learn those income strategies so when you go into retirement, if you see your retirement portfolio isn't enough, learn how to generate income off of the markets, which you can do. That's what you should be learning when you're still working. But even if you go into retirement and you find yourself short, is there a way of taking care of that? Yes, there is. And it's using the markets to generate income off of what you have. The amount of money you have in retirement isn't as important as how much income you can generate off of it.
0: Yeah, and as you were talking there, it just, you know, everybody's got them pesky old bills, and it reminded me of that song. I believe it was from the late 90s, early 2000s from Destiny's Child, and it was called Bills. Bills, bills, bills, can't pay my telephone bill, can't pay my automobile. I won't bore anybody with my singing. Yes, it was
1: too
0: pretty
1: late.
0: Good.
1: It's too late.
0: But we might get a copyright infringement. It was so good there. It sounded just like it. But anywho, the challenges are that people have bills. The good thing is, a lot of people that are coming to Trading Academy, that's not their challenge, is paying those type of regular bills. They want to be able to have the opportunity to build for retirement.
1: Right.
0: And that's the great thing about the opportunity that these markets are bringing right now, is the strategies that are designed for that, we're going to discuss in these free trading and investing workshops, is how do you actually build a strategy to build more for later. If you're looking for that strategy and understanding what those concepts are, all you got to do is come into one of these workshops, live, local, and in person near you. Trading Academy is the world leader in financial education and have physical locations near you. Text the word TRADE right now to the number 210-210. Text TRADE to the number 210-210 for two seats for a free investing and trading workshop to learn what those concepts are and the strategies that are designed to build for retirement. Text the word TRADE to the number 210-210. So with with those strategies.

0: strategies that you have for retirement that are available to, obviously, the institutions are also available to the public. And they don't really discuss that, whether it's on TV or news articles and all that garbage that people are watching. And quite frankly, that's just entertainment. Now, the opportunities that the institutions are using, they sometimes say different words that's on TV to maybe confuse the public, or it's kind of like a disguise, and they call them fixed income assets. Now, what they're referring to is their income strategies that they're using with the markets, and it's not just the stock market. They're utilizing the futures market, the options market, the Forex market, and they all have different reasons to be used. They have they're basically different vehicles, and that's what the institutions are using. The public, people that are listening right now, Al, have access to those same assets or vehicles. Now, let's say, for example, somebody wants to be able to, and we discuss this in these workshops too, but they want to have that opportunity to build those, and they have regular jobs, and they have mm-hmm. limited amount of capital. I mean, sometimes people have 5-10 grand available, let's just say, but they don't want to use all that capital at one time, which you kind of do with stocks. What are some of the things that people can utilize with their time and their schedule and their capital?
1: Well, there are assets that are really ideal for generating income and doing that even if you have a full-time job. You know, we have a lot of people that come in and say, I just don't have time. I'm so busy with my job and everything. Well, what if you could trade?
0: I'm going to stop you right there. Okay. That's them telling you it's not important to them.
1: No, that's exactly right.
0: Because they're finding a reason not to do something. That's an excuse.
1: Yeah. If you want to do something about wherever you are, if you want to change it, you'll find the time to do it. If you don't, you're really not putting enough value on that.
0: Here's another example. Al, I'm so out of shape right now. I've been trying to get in the gym, but I got work, and I got to I got to do this radio show and stuff like that. I got things going on. And I wonder why I'm out of shape.
1: Yeah. And unfortunately, the people that do that use time as an excuse, I don't have enough time now, end up at some point in time in their life basically not having the time, even if they want to do it. So the sooner you start, the earlier. But think about this. What do? You get a job to pay your bills. You learn to invest if you want to be wealthy. But think about this. The difference between how Wall Street uses the markets and how the public uses it, and how the public uses it is most oftentimes kind of told to them or dictated to them by Wall Street. Is Wall Street doing the same thing? They tell you to put together a portfolio, say mutual funds or maybe an ETF or index fund, and just hold on to it. Don't worry about corrections or crashes. Is that what they're doing? No. They have people that they pay a lot of money to that are trading every day. It doesn't make any difference what's happening in the market, whether it's going up, whether it's going down, whether a certain portion of the market is doing well or not doing well. These guys are taking advantage of everything on a daily basis, yet they tell you not to do that. What's wrong with that picture? Well, a lot.
0: Do as I say, not as I do.
1: Yeah, but it's a lot easier for them to put people into something like a mutual fund. They don't make any money unless they sell you something. And they get paid on ongoing fees for having people in those mutual funds. What a great deal for them. You put your money into something that they don't manage, and then they just collect fees. But that's not what they're doing. They are trading these markets, and they're trading things that give them the opportunity to do it on a short time frame basis. And if you're looking for additional income, that's what you have to find. You can't put your money into something that you hold on for 20 or 30 years to pay for something now or to start building wealth now. You need to be able to use something that you can get into and out of on a relatively short-term basis. And that time frame, that's up to you. And we structure a plan for each student based on that.
0: Yep, we discuss a lot of that in those free investing and trading workshops that we do local in person. I mean, that's one of the cool things about Trading Academy on their 29th year teaching financial literacy, quite frankly, to people, is a physical place to go to learn about these techniques and concepts on the markets, whether it's stocks, futures, options, Forex, and just the opportunities that they bring. And I want to give away some seats for those workshops, Al. And these are local, near you. If you're listening to the show, we have a location very close to you, probably within a 10-minute drive, I bet. And all you got to do is text the word trade to the number 210-210 for two seats. If you're driving, you might want to pull over. Text the word trade to the number 210 210 for two seats for that free investing and trading workshop, live, local, and in person near you. If you do that and you miss picking a date there, Ronnie will give you a call and ensure that you find a date that works best for you and your family. Text the word trade to the number 210 for two seats for that free investing and trading workshop, live, local, and in person near you. We have a lot more to discuss. We talked about those income strategies to build for retirement. We're going to talk about how to protect, grow those retirements coming up next and strategies designed for that. This is Josh Chanel, Investing and Trading Live. We'll be right back. 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
0: 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As always, I am your host, Josh Lilliquist, with my good friend Al Connings, and talking about the do's and the don'ts of the financial markets. When we talk about the financial markets, that's stocks, options, futures, forex, the crypto world, income strategies, and retirement strategies. On the last segment, we talked about some of the challenges that people have getting into retirement. And a lot of that is just people just don't save enough to or build enough to save so they can build those retirement accounts. So we discussed those income strategies and assets that are designed to build more for later. Also, the good thing about that is instead of building more for later, it could be for building for today. Right. And that's the great thing about the markets is you dictate what happens with your accounts. Once you have a strategy, once you have rules, steps within that strategy, and that's just a process, as I was alluding to in the first segment, just like baking a cake. If you want to come in into these free investing and trading workshops where we discuss these income strategies, retirement strategies, how to build accounts, and how to have a process for trading and investing, live, local, and in person, all you got to do is text the word trade to the number 210-210 right now for two seats. If you're driving, you might want to pull over. Text the word trade to the number 210-210 for two seats for a free investing and trading workshop that we do live, local, and in person. Trading Academy is the world leader in financial education, bringing strategies to folks just like you to help you get started if you're brand new or if you're a seasoned investor and looking for more consistency. Trading Academy has those strategies. Text the word trade to the number 210-210 right now for two seats. If you do that and you miss those dates and times, we'll make sure Ronnie gives you a call and helps you find a date that works for you. We have actually multiple locations near you, so we'll be able to check that out and get you started in the financial world. Also, follow and subscribe to the podcast, Investing and Trading Live, wherever you listen to your podcast, Apple Podcasts, iHeartRadio, Spotify, and the Odyssey app. So, Al, in this next segment, I want to continue that discussion about retirement, because we talked through a little bit about what people are struggling with. People have the fear of not having enough to retire. We discussed in the last segment how to have strategies to build those retirement accounts, because it takes extra income to do that. Once you have those retirement accounts, you don't just want to let it sit and have it sit idle and hope that you have enough. Because I think a lot of people are just smoking the hopium and just hoping they have enough for retirement. And we all know that hope is not a strategy. So with some of the strategies that you discuss in these free investing and trading workshops that people are texting the word trade to come into, to the number 210210, there's ways to protect those accounts, number right. one, because that's going to be the most important piece is protecting those retirement accounts in any direction. In that article, matter of fact, was talking about when there are down markets, you have to have, say, for example, you have a 50% drop in a market, you need 100% return to get back to break even.
1: That's right.
0: So protecting those from those drops is probably one of the most important things, because if you can't keep it, you can't grow it. But it's also continuing to grow those accounts in any environment, whether the market is up, whether it's down, whether it's sideways, but also getting into retirement, continuing that growth rather than just drawing it down. So I'm throwing a lot at you, Al, here. If you remember even one of these questions, I'll be very surprised. I'll be very impressed. But
1: you're assuming I was listening to you.
0: Oh, well, once in a while you do. Yeah. Once in a while you do. What was it, 1947?
1: Yeah, that one time.
0: Yeah, that one time. I remember that. Now, when people are coming to the academy that have retirement accounts, which is a lot of people, they have these 401ks and IRAs, and they're looking to protect and build those and, first off, get enough to retirement, but then continue that growth so they want to leave a legacy. What are some of the things that you're helping people do right now to get to that promised land?
1: Yeah, I'm glad you mentioned that, the protection part, because a lot of the people that are coming in, some people actually have done pretty well over the last few years. The market has...
0: So people feel good.
1: Yeah, and it's because of the market. Not necessarily the choices they made, but just it's the tailwinds of the market. But now they're concerned about keeping it, because as we always say, it's not how much you make, it's how much you keep that really is important. And we've seen these, and some of the people that are coming in may have actually gone through this before or saw their parents go through it. We've had a couple of times in the 2000s, back in the year 2000, the year 2000, end of 2007, where the S&P pulled back over 50%, NASDAQ was down 60-70%, and people that thought they were in great shape all of a sudden realized they weren't, because they saw a good portion of their portfolios disappear. Can that happen again? Absolutely. This is what the market does. It doesn't go up in a straight line, doesn't go down in a straight line. It vacillates. It goes up and down. So at some point in time, something is going to happen where we're going to see a major pullback in the market. Are you prepared for that? In fact, not only are you prepared by protecting what you have, but are you prepared to actually benefit when that happens? Because the market goes three different directions. It goes up, it goes down, it goes sideways. And if you're not benefiting in all three directions, basically half or more than half of your lifetime, you're either losing or not making any money. So one of the things that we concentrate on with our students is showing them how to have a strategy or strategies that benefit in any market condition. And also, it's important to understand that not everything in the market is going to do well. You know, since 1926, just 4.3% of stocks, that's 1,092 companies out of more than 25,000, have created almost 100% of the wealth. That's over 100 years. The other 96% didn't do much better than just basically T-bills.
0: Interesting.
1: So it's important to be able to identify the right investments to be in. When you're put into something like a mutual fund, that fund may have hundreds of different companies in it, many of which are going to have mediocre returns, some might have good returns, some will have negative returns. But the problem, I think, is that people don't know, they're not able to use a strategy that shows them the important things, and that's really just finding when price is going to turn and how far it's going to go. Those are the two components that really are very important if you want to be able to get the greatest benefit out of the markets.
0: That's a very interesting stat on the small number of, I think you said, stocks that actually have created the majority of the movement in the market. And I think a lot of people are listening right now and are looking for help on what are the right investments to get into. And we discuss, well, how do you actually identify what's a good investment, what's a bad investment in the markets? And we discuss that in these free investing and trading workshops as far as the concept and what that might look like. Text the word trade to the number 210-210 right now for two seats to identify and understand more about what it takes to find the right investment in those retirement accounts. Text trade to the number 210-210 right now. So, Al, with these retirement accounts now, people are afraid to make their own decisions, really, if you think about it, because they're told you shouldn't be doing it. Trust your advisor, all those, you know, nice warm puppy dog, you know, rainbow feeling things, and the people feel good because they have a stranger managing their retirement. Now, if you're, you know, a normal person, that doesn't really feel very good when you have a stranger managing your retirement. And I think if you think about it, we talked about the stats probably a few months ago. If we pulled those up, how many people, as far as the percentage of people, just don't have enough to retire? It's pretty high. It's a staggering number.
1: Yes, it is.
0: So there are some challenges when you have a stranger do that for you. How do you help people manage it themselves? How do you help people build their accounts themselves and have the confidence to do this themselves?
1: Well, and that's a very important word, that word confidence, because if you don't have the confidence, you're not going to have the ability to be decisive and disciplined in what you follow and what you do. The problem is that the markets move so fast now. It's not like it was years ago where you had days or weeks to maybe make a decision. These movements happen sometimes, you know, within minutes or certainly within days. Maybe one day you see the market up huge and the next day it's down huge. And the problem for a lot of people is that they don't have the confidence in the strategy they're using to make a decision. They maybe even are able to identify what looks like a good setup, but they don't make the decision to take the trade. And by the time they do, or they realize that it's too late, it is too late. The movement has already taken place. The institutions have already benefited from what they're doing. So part of what we do, part of our goal is to work with our students to get to the point where they feel confident about what they're doing. And one of the things we do in some of the classes we have is we have them trading like crazy, maybe 50, 100 times you do a demo trade. So you really get used to using the strategy properly, knowing that at some point in time, you're going to make a mistake, but you have your trade set up or your investment set up to protect yourself. So any loss is a small loss. You have also identified the maximum profit potential. You're benefiting from that.
0: It's interesting, Al. You're kind of talking through what a lot of people say. It's that phrase when they have a hard time making decisions in their accounts. I gotta think about
1: it. Right.
0: And really, that's not thinking about it. That's just saying, I'm not going to do anything. That's deciding to do nothing. And I think if you're listening right now and you've been thinking about getting into these markets and you've been thinking about learning how to trade, you've been thinking about upgrading your life and your process and your system and everything, and financially, it takes doing different things. And instead of thinking about it, it's time to act. And I'd like to invite you to be able to act and invite you to these free investing and trading workshops that we do live, local, and in person that go through these strategies, these concepts that we're talking about, and helping you get started. Text the word trade to the number 210-210 right now for two seats for an investing class. Text the word trade to the number 210-210 right now. We got more to discuss. This show is going by so fast. This is Josh and Al. We'll be right back. What if the next chapter of your life could be the one where everything changes? For so many, investing feels confusing, overwhelming, even impossible. But the truth is, wealth isn't just for the lucky or the elite. It's for anyone willing to learn the rules of the game. This week, you're invited to a free trading and investing workshop right here in your local area. 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
0: 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I am your host each and every week, Josh Lilquist, talking about these financial markets and the opportunities every single day that these markets are bringing. Whether you're looking for income strategies, retirement strategies, getting started if you're new, or learning more strategies and having a process that has steps, odds, probabilities, and most importantly, a risk management strategy in there. Trading Academy is the world leader in financial education, financial literacy, bringing this home to people just like you to help you get started. And we have free trading and investing workshops, live, local, and in person near you to help bring you to that promised land. Whether you're looking for retirement strategies or income strategies, Trading Academy is that one-stop shop for you. We have physical locations. I'd like to invite you to this investing class. Text the word TRADE to the number 210-210 right now for a class near you. If you're listening to the show, we have a class probably within, I would say, 10 to 15 minutes from where you're at right now. Text the word TRADE to the number 210-210 for two seats for that free investing and trading workshop, live, local, and in person. 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I teach these as well. We have a good time. Come check us out. Text the word TRADE to the number 210-210. Also, follow and subscribe to the podcast. We have a few outtakes on the show. We will not cut those out of the podcast. 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We haven't discussed that part of that yet, because I think a lot of people, and Al, you were ending that segment that we just did, people are just thinking about it. They're thinking about doing this. They're thinking about doing that. Oh, I've been thinking about going to the gym for the last 10 years. I haven't got there. I've been thinking about going, you know, and learning how to trade the financial markets, but I haven't gotten to do that yet. Now is your time. So I want to help people just like you that are listening bridge that gap to have a plan for to build for where you are now to where you want to be. And it does take those steps, Al, as you talked about in the first segment. You talked about that in that second segment with the process. Now, with retirement accounts, you still have that step-by-step process. And I think that's what a lot of people really appreciate, is it helps build that confidence, too. Because as we were talking about earlier, you're told not to do this. You're told not to do that. You're supposed to trust a stranger, and you're supposed to have enough in retirement. And the stats are out there. People just don't. How are you helping people build that confidence when they have those retirement accounts and they're either about to retire, or maybe they have retired and they want to continue to build an income stream off of that? Because I think one of the things I've been seeing recently is people are looking to leave a legacy.
1: Right.
0: And it takes sustaining those accounts and having them last longer. What are you helping people build in a process to help people build these accounts, but most importantly, create an income strategy to have those accounts last longer?
1: Yeah, I think the important thing is for people to understand that there is a path that's right for them. It may be different than anybody else's, but there is something that will be appropriate for each individual person. You mentioned in that your last few paragraphs there that
0: it was interesting, huh?
1: It was very interesting.
0: Were you listening again?
1: Yeah. You mentioned now I've almost forgotten what you were.
0: I tend to do that to you once in a while. So you haven't been thinking about it, have you?
1: I remembered.
0: Okay,
1: we better get this out.
0: Here we go, folks. You remembered what we're talking about today.
1: Yeah, you mentioned, you know, looking at where you are now and where you want to be. And that's part of your plan. Look at where you are now financially, not look at where you think you're going to be in the future, but where do you want to be in the future? Where do you need to be in the future? And then let us help structure a path or a plan or a process for you that gives you the opportunity to go from where you are to where you want to be. You also mentioned something about lasting longer. People that go into retirement now are living longer than they used to. And that makes it harder to make sure you have enough to make it through what could be 20, 30, 40 years. Because most of the plans that people have that are they're using that maybe have been put in place by a financial advisor were based on not living that long. You know, just looking at how much you have now, and here's an average annual return. This is what you're going to have or how long your money is going to last. It doesn't take into consideration changes that you can't control. You can't control your health. You can't control things like maybe like a divorce or the death of a spouse. There are things that are going to happen in that 20, 30, 40 years that you need to be able to respond to. So maybe you start out here, you're retiring and you're at 65 and you have this portfolio and you think, well, this is going to get me through another 10, 20, 30 years. And then something significant happens. You may have to change the rate of return you get to be able to maintain your lifestyle. How do you do that? Well, you're probably, what happens with most people is they start taking chances. They do things that they don't know about and they make the wrong decisions. So learn how to use these assets that we started talking about before, the income assets. First of all, learn how to protect what you have. So when you go into retirement, whatever that number is that you have, it stays with you. It doesn't end up in somebody else's portfolio. But then also, how do you get better rates of return? Well, you're probably going to have to use something you haven't used before. It might be something in the options market or the futures market or the foreign exchange market. Those are not only assets you can use for shorter term trading for income, but also they have leverage. So it allows you to take a smaller account. If you go into retirement, you don't have enough money. You have a small amount of money. You can take a small part of it and put it into something that has leverage. It leverages like a mortgage on a house. You don't, if you buy a $400,000 house, you don't have to have $400,000 in cash. Maybe you take out a mortgage that's $30,000 or $40,000. That's leverage. The same thing is true in the financial market. So you can start with small amounts of money controlling an investment that's much larger than that. That's what's going to give you the opportunity to, you know, maybe kind of dig yourself out of a hole or maybe make sure that if you have to increase your rates of return, you have the opportunity to do that. But know that you need to have the proper education to use whatever those assets are.
0: Yeah.
1: That's what we do. We provide that education.
0: Yep. And we do have that education that's specifically on how to use leverage, how to be efficient with your capital, how to be efficient with your time and schedule as well, because there are 24-hour markets out there, which means people that work during the day can trade and invest in the evening. So if you want to learn more about those opportunities, as you know, this is the theme of the show here today, as Al is opportunity. Text the word trade to the number 210-210 right now for two seats for an investing and trading workshop, live, local, and in person near you. Text the word trade to the number 210-210 right now. Al, we talk a lot about these investing and trading workshops, and a lot of the feedback that I've been getting from people that are coming to these, we do a lot of these. We do hundreds of these workshops per month. And the feedback I've been getting is people have been looking for a real place to go. You know, there's so much garbage online, and you know, I was going to say an inappropriate word there, but there's a lot of garbage online that's misleading people, and people are appreciating a live place to go, and especially a place that's been around for 29 years on their 29th, and coming up to be 30 here coming up, and you can't say that very often for a lot of companies. What are some of the things that people can take out of these workshops that are coming in when they text the word trade to the number 210-210?
1: Well, we're going to talk about things that eventually are going to lead to that level of confidence that we want our students to have. But we'll talk about why price moves. Why does price go up? Why does price go down? And how you can take advantage of it. We'll talk about a strategy that you can use. You mentioned earlier, and I meant to comment on this, but you mentioned earlier that people think about things. You know, they instead of making a decision, they think. What happens when you think? all of the negative things that you've gone through in your life come to the forefront, and you start thinking, well, you know, maybe I can't do this. Maybe this is too risky. So what if you could use a strategy that, as much as possible, takes the thinking out of it, takes the emotions out of it, so you follow a step-by-step process for everything you do? Every trade, every investment, every asset, you use the same six-step process. That, as much as possible, takes the thinking, the brain, and the gut out of the decision-making process. And no matter how smart you are, your brain, your emotions that you're born with as a human being are going to interfere with your ability to be successful. So you follow that six-step process, rules-based process, taking that your brain as much as possible out of it. Let's put the... You know, just check your brain over in the corner and take the emotions out of it.
0: Yeah, people have been thinking about it for a long time. And I think a lot of that, the challenge is like you talked about earlier, people just don't have a path. And having a path is important. You know, as you're talking about that, there's a poem by Robert Frost called The Road Not Taken. Mm-hmm. And it's a well-known poem that uses a metaphor, of two diverging forest paths to explore themes of choice, regret, and uncertainty. Well, the poem's speaker is faced with a decision between the two roads, ultimately chooses the one that's less traveled, believing it to be, having made a significant difference. However, the speaker is also acknowledges that the two paths were fairly equal, leading to feelings of regret and doubt. So if you think about that, you know, this poem is generally a general read of as being a about choice and possibility, though it can also be read as a poem of regret and missed opportunity. Mm-hmm. So that's where we need to be a trailblazer and create your own path. And it takes a little bit of action. And I want to invite people to take that action, create their own path, be a trailblazer for their family, and come into these free trading and investing workshops to get started to build that path themselves. Text the word trade to the number 210-210 right now for two C's for a free trading and investing workshop to build your own path. Al, hit them up with the TA, tip of the week.
1: Well, you know, people that wait for the perfect time are almost all still waiting. Time is going to pass regardless. The important thing, the variable, is what you do with it. And remember, it's your choice. Your future is being built one decision at a time, whether you're aware of it or not. Financial success is almost never built in a minute. It's repetition of successful actions over time. So if you accept that and you want to achieve financial success, time is an issue. And the longer you wait, the slimmer your chance to achieve it becomes.
0: Yep. Time is now. Don't live in regret. Don't miss these opportunities. 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
8: With SRN News, I'm Mary Rose. Iran gives its latest proposal to the U.S.
9: According to Iran's state-linked media, Iran says it wants issues between it and the United States to be resolved within 30 days and to end the war rather than extend a ceasefire. On Saturday, President Donald Trump said he was reviewing Iran's latest proposal.
10: They want to make a deal. They're decimated. They're having a hard time figuring out who their leader is.
9: The semi-official Noor news agency reports that Iran's proposal also calls for the U.S. lifting sanctions, ending the naval blockade, withdrawing forces from the region, and ceasing all hostilities, including Israel's operations in Lebanon. I'm Donna Warder.
8: U.S. forces are searching for two missing service members in Morocco. The U.S. Africa Command says the two were reported missing in southwestern Morocco Saturday. This is SRN News.
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13: 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Shaping up to be a beautiful night, mostly clear and a low of 52. Tomorrow, partly sunny, slight chance of showers and a high of 70. Well, the Wild, they start round two of the playoffs tonight in Colorado. Then the Wolves, they're in San Antonio, 8:30, Monday night, as they take on the Spurs. 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
22: Larry Elder here, the sage from South Central, the prince of Pico Union, the czar of common sense, the great Eldersky, Don Lorenzo. Welcome to the program. No Victor Crafts allowed because we've got a country to save. So let's get her teed up!
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22: 888-971-SAGE. 888-971-7243. I am Larry Elder, also known as the Great Eldersky, the Sage from South Central, the Prince of Pico Union, the Czar of Common Sense, at your service. We are Salem News Channel. Next hour, we're going to talk to California Republican Governor candidate Steve Hilton after that fiery debate. The Chancellor of Germany says Iran is humiliating, his word, not mine, the United States. Humiliating? President Trump spoke today at the largest senior citizens community in the country at the Villages in Florida, and he was feeling his oats. Trump is touting his retirement accounts. Trump says he's considering pulling troops from NATO countries for their lack of cooperation. Spencer Pratt, the candidate for mayor of Los Angeles, Republican, has dropped a new powerful ad. Bill Maher complains about paying 60% of his income taxes. Maybe he ought to stop voting for the party that's jacked his income taxes to 60%. Just a suggestion. After the Supreme Court ruling on the Voting Rights Act, Whoopi Goldberg said, white people are still chasing black people away from polling stations. Mr. McConnell, it seems to me I would have seen that in the news. Illinois Senator Tammy Duckworth called Secretary of War Pete Hegseth, quote, an incompetent fool and a misogynist, close quote. Why? Well, he fired female four-star generals. Chicago public schools will today transport students to anti-Trump May Day rallies. Have you seen the test scores of Chicago public school students? The Democrat frontrunner for Senate in Maine has a tattoo on his chest, and he's praised Hamas. Other than that, sounds like a worthy candidate. 888-971-SAGE, 888-971-7243. Dissent, of course, is welcome. I want to start with Chicago, number 35.
26: Potentially hundreds of kids will be allowed to take a field trip to a May Day rally in Union Park during that school day. Last year's May Day rally in Union Park brought together thousands of people speaking out in opposition to the policies of the Trump administration. According to the agreement between Chicago Public Schools and the Chicago Teachers Union, CPS will provide buses for field trips of students and educators to attend the 1 p.m. May Day rally in Union Park this year.
22: Now, I know I'm a fossil, but I do not remember being in elementary school or middle school or high school and having the district pay to transport me to a rally anywhere at any time. But that's what they've done in Chicago. And these are pro-Marxist, anti-Trump, anti-rich, pro-income tax increases, pro-minimum wage increases. Now, it'd be one thing if the Chicago Public Schools were delivering a good product. Based on what's called the National Report Card, fourth graders, 2024, Chicago Public Schools, 21% proficiency in math, 21%. 23% proficiency in reading. That's pretty pathetic. Now, let me just give you a little background on one school. It's called Frederick Douglass Academy. And it seems like it's been operating as a high school since 2006. All right? Built to accommodate 1,800 students. I repeat, built to accommodate 1,800 students. How many students do you think are enrolled? Take a wild guess. How about 27? Not 270, 27. How many full-time employees? I'm not making this up. 28. So it has more staff than children. It's the operational spending at Douglass Academy High School exceeds $93,000 per student, and that doesn't include capital outlay and debt service, which would make the spending even higher. Now, despite all this money and all this attention, the latest data from 2024 about the school, not a single 11th grade student was proficient in math or reading. 65.6% of the 27 enrolled students are chronically absent, missing more than 10% of the days. Fewer than a dozen students show up on a regular basis. So it's a real big, expensive daycare center, isn't it? Now, in general, Chicago Public Schools, at least 255 school buildings are underutilized. Among those, 145 are more than half empty. 24 operate at an over 75% vacancy. Since 2019, the Chicago Public Schools have lost 10% of their student enrollment, yet staffing has increased by 20%. They did have a kids' scholarship program, school choice, but the teachers' union lobbied to kill it. It would have provided choice options for over 9,000 children from low-income families, allowing parents to put their kids out of a failing school system, but the teachers' union killed it. It also successfully capped the number of charter schools in the city, which of course is going to stifle competition. Polls show the teachers' union has a record low approval rating in a new poll. Yet, they're still pulling that lever for Democrats, aren't they? This is just jaw-dropping. Nationwide, as I've said many times, 85% of black 8th graders, 13-year-old kids, are neither reading nor math proficient. 85%. In a digital AI era, how in the world are you going to compete? Now, so if you are a Chicago public school teacher or a staffer, what do you do about these low scores? Well, you stop testing, which is what they want to do. They want to move to something called soft scoring. It's going to size up the school based upon, I guess, how they feel the kids could do or should do, and therefore the expectations are lower. What did George W. Bush call it? The soft bigotry of low expectations. But hey, they're able to get on the bus and go to an anti-Trump rally. I'm sorry, a May Day rally. I heard people chanting 8647. I heard people chanting abolish ICE. I heard people saying, hey, hey, hey, KKK has to go. But they can't read. They can't do math. But they are social justice warriors. Now, I mentioned this before. There was a survey done some years ago to find out where public school teachers sent their own school-age kids. Nationwide, 10% of Americans have their kids in private school. 6% of black families do. 49% of Philadelphia public school teachers with school-age kids have their own kids in private schools. What about Chicago, you ask? 39%. So the people who know the school system the best aren't putting their own kids in it. I played you part of that debate when the later mayor of L.A., Antonio Villaraigosa, was asked, your wife is a public school teacher, but your own kids are not in public schools. Why is that? And he said, I would not ask you to sacrifice your kids' education any more than I should sacrifice mine. I'm paraphrasing. So he's admitting putting your kid in an L.A. USD school would be sacrificing the kid's education, while his wife is a teacher in the L.A. Unified Public School District. What does that tell you? Barack Obama's mother sent him back when he was living in Indonesia with her second husband to live in Hawaii with his maternal grandparents because she wanted him to have a better education. He ends up going to arguably the best private school in the state of Hawaii. Then first 2 years at a private school here in L.A. for college called Occidental. Last 2 years, private school, Ivy League school, Columbia. Then, of course, to Harvard. Sasha Malia, well, they went to a private school set up by the teachers at University of Chicago where Obama was an instructor. And then when Obama moved to D.C., enrolled them into Sidwell Friends, I believe the tuition is around $40,000 or $50,000, the same private school that Chelsea Clinton went to. So the girls never attended a public school. Yet, Obama opposes school choice. The Democrats oppose school choice, even as people like Gavin Newsom, Joe Biden, enroll their own kids in private schools. That alone should cause people to rethink their knee-jerk affiliation with the Democratic Party. I'm Larry Elder.
0: This May, the future is calling, and it's happening in Washington, D.C. 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

0: 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Yeah. Call Larry at 888-971-SAGE. That's 888-971-7243. 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
1: Mr. Villaraigosa, although the mayor has no direct control over public education, much of the last few years have been spent by the mayor and others talking about the saving of public education in Los Angeles. Your wife is a public school teacher in Montebello, and your children are in private school. If you were elected, would you put your children into the Los Angeles public schools?
2: My wife is a teacher. She's been a teacher for 18 years. I've said to her that I promise that I'm going to make fixing up our schools my number one priority, that I'm going to audit this school district, that I'm going to spearhead an effort to work with the school district to build the 100 new schools that we need. In answer to your question, I'm doing like every parent does. I'm going to put my kids in the best school I can. My kids were in a neighborhood public school until just this year. We've decided to put them in a Catholic school. We've done that because we want our kids to have the best education they can. If I can get that education in a public school, I'll do it. But I won't sacrifice my children any more than I could ask you to do the same.
3: 888-971-SAGE, 888-971-7243. I am Larry Elder, Salem News Channel. What does that tell you? That's the first time this man ran for L.A. mayor. He was defeated in part because of that comment he just now made. He then later on went and served two terms. He's now running for governor. I would not sacrifice my kid by putting him in a school district. But I'm going to work hard to make sure that it's really good for other kids. If there are any Democrats listening to me, does that not bother you? Does this hypocrisy not bother you? When Obama moved to D.C., Michelle made a big showing of kicking the tires at a bunch of public schools in Washington, D.C. to determine whether to enroll Sasha Malia. And I said on the air, if they enroll these girls in a public school, I will wear a dress to work tomorrow. Well, the dress is still hanging in my closet. I didn't have to wear it. Sidwell Friends. Look up how much Sidwell Friends cost. Now, if there is a better route to escaping poverty than education, I don't know what it is. And here you have these Democrats opposing school choice. Well, the teachers themselves have their own kids in private school, but the politicians do. And while they're sending kids on buses to anti-Trump rallies on May 1st, as opposed to reading, writing, and computing. 21-23% math and reading proficiency. Are you kidding me? 888-971-SAGE, 888-971-7243 is the number if you'd like to weigh in. Now let's move on to Iran. The Secretary of War was pressed by this Democrat about whether or not he will deploy the military to our polls. What? Number 31.
4: Tell the American people, will you deploy the uniformed military to our polls to collect voter rolls or machines?
5: Are you accusing me of performing? Because you're performing for cable news right
4: dude,
5: now.
4: But just
6: Mr. Secretary, we have
5: a it's a low. Hypothetical. By the way, in 2024, under the Biden administration, 15 states did deploy.
4: Under their governor's authority, when their governors asked
5: for
4: it.
5: What did Joe Biden say
4: about
5: that?
4: That's fundamentally, I don't think anything, because he needed them for cybersecurity and for COVID. Trump did it too, under Trump. But it was not the federal decision. It was those governors of the states under their authorities, okay? It's never been done in our history. Please stand up for the Constitution. Do not send uniformed military to our polls.
6: Do you have a response to that portion of the question, Mr. Secretary?
5: I've never been ordered to do anything illegal, and I won't. That goes without saying.
6: Thank you for the answers.
3: You know, as I'm watching these hearings with Pete Hegseth, you can see why President Trump has chosen him. And a lot of people criticize President Trump for choosing people who had positions on television. And there's another reason for that.

0: They can handle television. They can handle questions. They're skilled at it. And this job largely is communications and trying to make people understand the devil you're doing. And Hexeth is wonderful at it. He's calm. He's smart. He's quick-witted. He's funny. And he knows his stuff. I keep hearing him being derided as a Fox News host. And he was. Co-host. He's also a decorated combat veteran. That part gets left out. Now, the Iran's leader released a statement through the state-run media. Still hasn't made any appearances. And he says that the Strait of Hormuz will be, quote, managed by new rules, whatever that means. Quote, the legal rules and the exercise of the new management of the Strait of Hormuz will bring about comfort and progress to the benefit of all nations in the region, and its economic blessings will gladden the nation's heart, end of quote. I have no idea what that means. The Chancellor of Germany, as I mentioned in the opening, has referred to the effort from Iran as humiliating the United States. Humiliating. Victor Davis Hanson, the brilliant scholar, outlined exactly where he thinks this war is and where it's going to go. And I agree with what he said wholeheartedly. He said, we're approaching 60 days. We're getting a bunch of loud voices that Trump has failed. I think the other day somebody said he's in a quagmire. Wasn't that Chris Murphy who said it? He said, this is all completely opposite to the evidence, Victor David Hansen said. Iran is losing about $500 million in input per day. It's running out of storage space for its oil in a week or two. At which point, you'd have to stop pumping. If they don't stop pumping, their wells will collapse. So they're at the brink economically. They have no military ability. So how this war ends is entirely in the hands of the United States. Depends on whether you want an unconditional surrender and pay an extra price, maybe another month or two, with economic strangulation, or do you want to use air power to take out bridges? Trump has a lot of options. Most of our goals have been met, but not all of them. By the way, UAE has announced it's leaving OPEC. That's because OPEC has limits on how much oil you can pump, and they want to exceed those limits. So this is good news for the price of oil. Everybody talks about China. Well, China has not turned out well here. China was getting cheap oil from Iran, no more. Russia's in a true quagmire. They thought the war with Ukraine was going to last, what, 2-3 weeks, maybe a couple months. We're now entering year 5. It's lost its hold on Venezuela. It's lost its hold on Iran. More on this when we come back. 888-971-SAGE. Do not leave town.
1: News, I'm Mary Rose. A cargo ship near the Strait of Hormuz has reported an attack by multiple small craft, according to the British military's United Kingdom Maritime Trade Operations Center. All crew members are safe, but vessels are warned to transit with caution. Iranian officials continue to claim control of the strait, allowing passage for non-U.S. or Israeli ships if they pay a toll. Meanwhile, Iran has proposed a plan to the U.S. to resolve issues within 30 days and end the war. President Trump remains skeptical. Two U.S. service members are missing in southwestern Morocco after participating in military exercises, according to the U.S. Africa Command. The soldiers went missing during a recreational hike, not during training, on Saturday near Cap Draw training area. This is SRN News.
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1: 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Grace is in La Cañada. Grace, you're in the Larry Elder Show. Thank you so much for calling.
2: Thank you so much, Larry, for acknowledging my call. Actually, I believe what is happening is the Democrat Party is not the Democrat Party that our parents knew. It's been infiltrated and subjugated to, they've embraced, like, the enemy of my enemy is my friend. Mm-hmm. They've been bought out by Qatar, China, and the left-wing Democrat Party. Everything they say is hypocrite, and they're undermining our country. But what I was going to say about the schools, I went to the Pasadena public schools, and they were horrible, actually. And I'm so glad that, thank God, I got to go to a very good. I talked to you about this before. You know, I got into the female version of, you know, your school that used to be.
1: Pembroke,
2: I don't know if they
1: Pembroke.
2: Still have Pembroke, right?
1: No, they don't. They merged. They merged
2: right?
1: It. They merged it together.
2: They merged it. Yeah. Just Brown.
1: Yeah.
2: Right. And but I actually got to go to a very good Ivy League school. But I don't want to say, you know, but so I've had many perspectives. But what I see happening is there's an infiltration and subjugation of the American, like starting with Barack Obama saying, we're going to, okay, they use euphemisms, right? Mm-hmm. We're going to fundamentally transform. That means that's a euphemism for like a soft revolution. Like, and they like to say couture, or there's something like when they talk about art, making art exhibition, how to make it fit to here. But what's happening to this country is they are the insurrectionists, okay? They are the insurrectionists, and they're trying to do like a revolution. They're undermining and destroying the foundational precepts of this country and Western civilization.
1: Absolutely, Grace. Thank you so much for calling. You know, the enemy within is far more dangerous than the enemy outside this country. How in the world can the Democratic Party embrace socialism? Have you seen how many hundreds of millions of people have been killed by China because of socialism? By Russia because of socialism? By Germany because of socialism? I mean, honestly. And what did Mom Dami say? We're going to replace rugged individualism with the warm embrace of socialism. How many hundreds of human beings have been slaughtered by Mao, by Stalin, by Germany, all of whom are socialists? And I know that the CCP called itself communist, but the millions of people, tens of million people in China, got lifted out of poverty when they loosened their socialism and allowed people to engage in free enterprise. The record is clear. Don't you understand what's being done by forcing people from each according to his ability to each according to his needs? It is so inconsistent with human nature, with excellence, with merit, from each according to his ability to each according to his needs. So if you're a talented, hardworking person, More stuff is going to be taken away from you and given it to other people who aren't as talented and aren't as hardworking. How does that make any sense? And where has that worked? Already in New York, Mom Dami is finding out what Margaret Thatcher said. Socialism is wonderful until you run out of other people's money. The idea that the government can run a grocery store, given its very thin margins, more efficiently, more effectively, more profitably than can the private sector is idiotic. 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Hey there, parents and grandparents. Isn't it frustrating what our kids are learning about where we come from, why we're here, all the big questions? Sadly, we're being told we're here by chance, a happy accident with no real purpose. So I'm telling everyone I can about the new powerful documentary, The Story of Everything. It impressed me so much, a dynamic documentary that explores the mathematics of fine-tuning, the code embedded in DNA, and asks the questions mainstream media totally avoids. So let's equip each other and our kids with the truth about the universe and its creator. It's an absolute game changer. The Story of Everything, in theaters now, but only through May 6th. 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
6: Dad, guess what?
7: What?
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7: 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And I went for help down at the VA. 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
1: We will draw this city closer together. We will replace the frigidity of rugged individualism with the warmth of collectivism. If our campaign demonstrated that the people of New York yearn for solidarity, then let this government foster it. Because no matter what you eat, how you pray, or where you come from, the words that most define us are the two we all share. New Yorkers.
2: 888-971-SAGE. 888-971-7243. I am Larry Elder. We are Salem News Channel. A city that is the epicenter of capitalism in the world. Elected a socialist slash Marxist slash communist for its mayor. First thing you learn in Economics 101, there's no such thing as a free lunch. What did he offer? Free health care, free buses. Somebody has to pay for it. And already, how many days has he been there? He says he's going to, quote, raid the rainy day fund, close quote, because he doesn't have enough money to pay for all the free stuff. It's amazing how expensive free is. Stephen is in Prescott, Arizona. Stephen, you're on the Larry Elder Show. Thank you for calling.
3: Hello.
2: Hello, Stephen.
3: Yeah, I've studied socialism and communism and their brainwashing tactics, and what they do is they come in and they brainwash everybody through their emotions. They program them through their emotions to fear the most dangerous Hitler-like man on earth who's going to ruin everything that you love in life. And then with more and more lies, that fear turns into anger. And then with more and more lies, it turns into insane rage and hatred. And they can no longer think rationally. They can only react to their triggered emotions. Yep. They can no longer think, but they can only feel.
2: That's exactly what it... Go ahead.
3: That's what's happening to America right now. But more and more Americans are waking up and coming over to Donald Trump's common sense approach to things.
2: I sure hope so. What you just outlined is what Yuri Bezmenov, the former KGB agent, when he defected, said. Mr. McConnell, make that number 45, Yuri Bezmenov. We'll play that later on in the show. Let me get back to what Victor David Hansen said about Iran, for those who are calling this a quagmire, and in response to the Chancellor of Germany, Merz, who says that Iran is humiliating this country. Keep in mind, the war has been going on for 2 months. Victor Davis Hanson says, and I'm quoting, "This is going to be over with. Iran is broke. The people will not stand for, or the government won't be so stupid that they're going to start giving what was amounting to $50 to $60 million a month to Arab terrorists. They've lost $500 billion of a 50-year investment in their military, their industrial, and their nuclear facilities. Europe," he says, "is a big, big loser." When they refuse to help, Trump is now talking about pulling troops out of Italy, out of Spain, and maybe even out of Germany. Number 26.
4: You talked about possibly pulling out some troops out of Germany. Would you be considering the same thing for Spain and Italy? I mean, they haven't been exactly on board.
5: Yeah, probably. Yeah, I probably will. Why should I? You know, look, why shouldn't I? Italy has not been of any help to us. And Spain has been horrible, absolutely horrible. You know, it's NATO. It's not even the fact that they're bad. It's one thing if they said nicely, or if they said, okay, we'll help, but the help's a little slow. But the level, and we helped them with Ukraine. You know, they made a mess out of Ukraine, a total mess. And we helped them with Ukraine. Ukraine has nothing to do, you know, we're an ocean apart. It has to do with them. It's like for them, it's their front door. We helped them. And Biden gave him $350 billion, which was insane. It's one of the reasons the war went on. But when we needed them, they were not there. We have to remember that. And so if we ever have a big one, because we didn't need any help with Iran, we had Iran right from the first day. It was over. It was over. And now it's even more so. We're so locked and loaded if we want to do it. But we didn't need the help. And to a certain extent, I asked them, I didn't need the help, but I said, yeah, we'd love to have your help, because I wanted to see if they'd do it. And they, in all cases, they said, we don't want to get involved. And you know, the amazing thing is they use the Strait of Hormuz. We don't. We don't use it. We don't need it. We have a lot of oil. Wait a minute. And they use it. We don't. And you would have thought they would have said, we would love to help you. But they didn't, which I think was adverse. And Germany, I mean, he's doing a terrible job. He's got immigration problems. He's got energy problems. He's got problems of all kinds. And he's got a big problem with Ukraine, because they're in that mess. And he criticized me for doing the whole thing with Iran. But I said, would you like to have a nuclear weapon in the hands of Iran? He said, no, I don't. I said, well, then I guess I'm right. He didn't have any answer to that. The bottom line is, for this world, for our country, but certainly for Israel, the Middle East, and Europe, much closer, you cannot let Iran have a nuclear weapon. And if you agree that Iran can't have a nuclear weapon, which most people agree, almost everybody, it should have been done a long time ago. But if you agree they can't have a nuclear weapon, then what I did has been executed perfectly, because our military has decimated them. Yep.
2: And Victor Davis Hanson points out that we assisted them in Kosovo, Serbia. We joined the French and the British in bombing Libya, even though Gaddafi had already given up his WMD. At the time, I thought it was dumb. Barack Obama says it's opposed to dumb wars when he was talking about Iraq, but this was okay, I guess. And then later on, he said it was wrong because Libya descended into civil war and he wasn't going to put troops on the ground. Obama called it a mistake. More on this in a second. Grandparents and parents, turn on any streaming platform, open any textbook, scroll any feed. Our kids absorb it every single day. You are a biological accident. The universe is pointless. That's a worldview being handed to them without their permission. But the new powerful documentary, The Story of Everything, explains a deeper truth, written in the stars and the very code of our DNA. It's called intelligent design, something the cultural gatekeepers don't want to talk about, that we were created with a purpose by a creator. The Story of Everything does what no major studio would ever do. 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
10: Mr. Elder, this is Greg from Detroit, the home of Motown. I love your impressions of James, the Cajun curmudgeon Carville that you do. But your next impression, you gotta scratch your shoulder while scratching your head and stuttering. That guy needs to get out of the swamp. The ticks are biting and affected his brain. His arms are getting in the way of his close-up, for goodness sake. It was like those arms belonged to someone else. It reminded me of those comedy skits where a person's head is sticking out of the sweatshirt with someone else's hands trying to feed or comb their hair. I love what you do, Larry. Keep on keeping on, brother.
11: I got truck derangement syndrome, and I don't want to get rid of it. I want it more. I want more of it.
2: 888-971-SAGE, 888-971-7243. Larry Elder, Salem News Channel. Coming up, we're going to talk to California Republican gubernatorial candidate Steve Hilton after his terrific debate. Trump is touting his retirement accounts, something that if young people invest in down the road, they could retire with a couple million. Spencer Pratt, candidate for mayor of L.A., has dropped a new powerful ad. We're going to play it. Bill Maher complains about paying 60% of income taxes, which is the result of voting for Democrats his entire career. Now, after this voting rights decision, Whoopi Goldberg said white people are still chasing black people away from polling stations. If there's any proof of that, I would love to know about it. You know, I can't be on top of everything. Maybe overnight some white people were chasing black people away from polls, but my news feed didn't pick it up. And the Democrat frontrunner for Senate in Maine has a Nazi tattoo on his chest, has praised Hamas, among other things. All of this is coming up, 888-971-SAGE. Now, getting back to Victor Davis Hanson's analysis of the war in Iran, which I support, he said this, and I'm quoting him. The American left kept saying the war was lost. The war was lost. The war was lost. And Donald Trump blew it. Don't count him out. We have 6 months before the midterms. The price of oil could crash. A lot of things Donald Trump put into practice with the big, beautiful bill, deregulation, tax cuts, enormous amount of foreign investment. All of that has plenty of time to kick in by August or July. We're going to have a stronger economy than we have right now with cheap oil. The man has been underestimated so many times before. I got a question. 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Larry Elder, we're just getting warmed up.

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3: Deseret News, I'm Mary Rose. Spirit Airlines has announced it is going out of business after 34 years. Transportation Secretary Sean Duffy says Spirit flyers will be able to get their money back of they paid with a credit card or cash for an unused ticket.
4: If you bought a ticket and hadn't flown that ticket yet, the dollars that you used to buy the ticket, those are held in reserve by Spirit Airlines. And so that money is there. And so refunds will flow to the original form of payment for those who had booked a ticket. So, we feel very comfortable that you will get a refund for the portion of the flight that you didn't fly.
3: The ultra-low-cost airline, known for its bright yellow planes and deep discount fares, said Saturday it had started winding down operations. It had been struggling financially since COVID-19. This is SRN News.
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7: 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From the B&M Tree Service, a weather center. Tonight, mostly clear, low 50. Tomorrow, high of 70 and a chance of showers at night. Have a wonderful rest of your Sunday.
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16: 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And I need to say hey to the man that makes it happen, Aaron Shaw. Aaron, how are you?
17: Hey, I'm doing good, Gene. How about yourself?
16: I'm doing well.
17: That's good.
16: You know, I got to tell you, overall, I kind of like a lot of the technology that we have. I don't know about you, but I've read biographies of people back in 1800s, 1700s, and earlier. And I'll tell you what, I kind of like the time I'm living in now. With all of the conveniences.
17: I agree. I was outside, just to break on that. I was outside the other day. We went to the park with the kids, and I was wondering, what did I do before I had a cell phone? Because I was at the park on my phone half the time, and I'm like, oh no, wait a minute. When I was a kid, we didn't have cell phones. What did I do with my time when I didn't have a cell phone? It's just crazy.
16: Oh yeah, that's right. Yeah. And to that point, there was something that caught my attention in the New York Post just a couple weeks ago. And it made me just think, you know what? Maybe not all new technology is great. And this is what the headlines read. Go with the flow. It says, car makers are debuting a voice-controlled in-vehicle toilet in your car.
17: I think that is the dumbest thing I've ever heard of in my life.
16: So it says, you know, if you have to go and you're on a long road trip, there is, I think it's called Sears. That's a Chinese company. They make electric vehicles. And they're gearing up to roll out a fleet of cars that have built-in toilets?
17: I have so many questions, Gene. So many questions.
16: And they're, it just doesn't seem right, does it? It just.
17: I mean, what if they flush and I'm behind them? You know.
16: Yeah. Oh, yeah. So, well, so here, yeah, there, yeah, there's so many, a lot of questions about how is this going to work, but they've been granted a patent for an in-vehicle toilet that slides under the passenger seat. Okay, so good. I'm glad we'll just try and have a driver change out while he's driving. That would be a little bit, that would be dangerous. But it's in high-end vehicles. It says the feature is meant to satisfy users' toilet needs while on long journeys or while camping. If you have a high-end car, you're not taking that camping. Yeah, it just, and it says the ability to relieve yourself while on the run. If that isn't cool enough, the car makers reportedly plan to equip the potty to appear with either a push button or a voice activated command. Now, it talks about to limit odors in the car. The commode is going to have a fan and an exhaust. And it says waste will be collected in a tank that has to be emptied manually. Manually? What? You are buying a high-end car. Nobody's going to be emptying this.
17: Okay. This tank was the first thing that came to my mind, too. Like,
16: yeah. And here's the thing that I'm trying to wrap my brain around, and that is the Chinese and Chinese culture. We're talking about a society that has been polite. These are people that it's important for them to cover their mouth when laughing because it is considered not polite to show the teeth when smiling, using a toothpick, or laughing. If that's modest, that's being modest. What is modest with a in-vehicle toilet? But apparently, people are betting on it. They think it's going to be a booming industry, and innovators are clamoring to pump out the trendiest, most futuristic frills, including everything with a vehicle. So I don't know. It
17: sounds like an idea gone wrong.
16: like I said, not every bit of technology is good just because you can.
17: That's right.
16: Well, folks, what we can do is start our show. We need to do that. We've got an important, great show for you today. So let's begin, as we do each and every week, with property management in the news. Property management in the news is brought to you by the HOA Leadership Network. The HOA Leadership Network is designed for HOA boards who want to learn more about the topics and the trends that affect the governance of their HOAs. You know, with multiple chapters across the metro, members can easily attend monthly meetings, learn more about HOA reserve studies, legislative issues, HOA master insurance, maintenance, and more. Join the HOA Leadership Network. It's free. 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Our first story in property management in the news, we're told it's about a family fighting for their rights with their HOA. So is this going to be an example of an HOA board that is being arbitrary and capricious with the rules and regulations, and they're just coming down too hard on a family? Or is this about homeowners who are contrarians? who don't mind provoking and pushing the boundaries of other people. We'll let you decide as we listen now to this news story. It's from station WTVF, Channel 5 News in Nashville, Tennessee, a CBS affiliate. Here's what they aired just the other day. Aaron, please play the audio.
18: And when it comes to highlighting issues in your community, Hannah can help. After a Murfreesboro family contacted us about a new policy limiting the size of their vegetable garden, we connected them with Hannah. The ability to make choices about your own property is one of the biggest draws of home ownership. But in neighborhoods with homeowners associations, those choices can be pretty limited.
19: On the sunny side of their house,
20: it's where you would put something to grow and be the most viable.
19: Jason Veal is preparing for his second vegetable garden.
20: Watermelon, onions, cucumbers.
19: This year in raised beds rather than in the ground.
20: Even the width of our lawnmower is this wide so that it makes a nice place for it and everything.
19: Jason grew up on a farm and knows better than most how to maximize space. And their first garden beside their home in the Kimbrough Woods subdivision in Murfreesboro was anything but ordinary.
20: I was actually able to get about 40 ears of corn off of the section that we had planted for corn.
19: This year, the 10 3x7 raised beds the Veals installed at the beginning of March do not meet the neighborhood policy, which limits lots to either 2 4x8 beds or 4 2x6 beds. But that policy was issued March 26th, the HOA's first garden policy since it was established in 2007, and after the Veals had already set up this garden. We did not hear back from the HOA president about the new policy and the Veals' concerns that they are being targeted. Timmons Properties, which manages the association, said it was aware of the March policy, but also more than one complaint last year about the Veals garden, and provided this photo submitted with one of those complaints. Timmons said raised beds are considered a built improvement and require approval, which the Veals did not get. Christy Veal says they relied on last year's approval, which allowed the garden as long as it wasn't in the front yard.
21: We want to follow the rules. It's just the rules keep changing. So, you know, how are you compliant if, you know, you keep moving the bar?
19: Jason has had multiple spinal surgeries and says working in a garden is good physical therapy.
20: Zucchini, squash, lettuce, green beans.
19: Everyone in their family has health problems, and they say eating fresh fruits and vegetables helps.
20: We still have some work to do on these, but we're trying to get everything situated with the HOA so that, you know, we don't get them finished and things growing in them, and then they tell us we have to rip them all up again.
19: In Murfreesboro, Hannah McDonald, News Channel 5.
18: 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It does not set the rules. Attorneys on both sides are now involved, guiding each group on the next steps. This is a good reminder. 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
16: Well, that's the story that we're going to be taking a look at, but we need to take a break right now. So don't go away. And after these messages, we'll pick up on our story with what's happening in Tennessee. Back after this.
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You know, there is a tension that exists with an HOA board when it comes to rules and regulations and their enforcement. You know, we have a set of rules that were established from the beginning. We enforce them because they're there.

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0: You know, after all, with any homeowner association, the rules and regulations that you establish, the procedures and how you handle them, says a lot about you. Because let's face it, a law, what is a law? What is an ordinance? What is a rule? It is stating a value, something that is important. And how enforcement is handled says a lot about your tone, your style, your procedure. Every HOA, if you will, has its own very specific DNA that becomes established. So with that in mind, let me ask you this. Do you recognize that issues, lifestyle, technology change? And when there is a change, now you have to adapt to it. Look at the automobile. You know, Aaron, you were talking about the other day thinking about, I don't know what I did without my personal cell phone. Yeah. For me, I think of as a kid growing up in the 60s, an automobile and how that's changed. You know, I think of the homes that are built today. I don't know if there are any homes that are built with single car garages. But you know what? I'll tell you what. As a kid growing up in the 60s, most of the homes, if they had a garage, it was a single car garage, because it told you a lot about the technology of the day. As a family, we only had one vehicle, you know. Growing up, and how has that changed? How has that technology changed how we are? Okay. And when there is a major change because of technology or something with lifestyle, it's not uncommon that the rules, the laws follow afterwards. You don't need a law about which side of the road to drive on before there were vehicles. Okay. Thanks for... People were in wagons, and they went pretty slowly, and there wasn't a need for the traffic laws that we have because of vehicles and their speeds and what they can do. So I want you to keep all of this in mind in our story with this family, this couple, Jason and Christy Veal. They became homeowners living in the Kimbrough Woods Homeowners Association. Now, the Kimbrough Woods Homeowners Association is in the in a town that is called Murfreesboro, which is about 34 miles southeast of Nashville proper. And the developer for this association put together kind of a vanilla set of basic rules and regulations for the association. You know, it's required by the developer to do so. Anytime a new HOA is established, it already has sort of a generic set of rules and regulations. And people know what they are before they purchase a home in there, okay? So most people when they buy a home in an

0: HOA, they know there are going to be these rules and regulations. There are going to be what's called governing documents that are going to be set up so there's generally more uniformity that's required throughout the association in the neighborhood with the homes, how they are built, how they look. It's one of the features that people like about living in an HOA. That's what they want. So most people living in the suburbs, when they want to create a garden, and what do they usually think about? Well, it's usually a small plot for some flowers. You know, growing up in the suburbs, we had a small plot for a couple tomato plants, maybe a couple cucumbers, a few herbs. Oh, now we have the veals. Not them. We're told Jason grew up on a farm. He was used to putting a lot of prep time into a vegetable garden. And man, did it show. On farms, if you go out to the country and drive by farms, it's not unusual to see the family vegetable garden next to the home. And that vegetable garden could usually be 1 to 2 acres. They're huge. Now, let's remember, we're talking about a homeowner association in a well-developed suburb of a major metro area. These are lots that are less than a quarter of an acre in size, and they're squeezed in together. That's why a lot of people say that, you go through some neighborhoods and they look like McMansions because they all look like they're really big. Well, they look a lot bigger because they're on a very small lot. Okay, so they're squeezed in together in a homeowner association to maximize the number of homes that can be built. And these are not farms, okay? With a farm, you could be a quarter of a mile, maybe a mile or two between the next farm. And because of that, you don't get to see what is happening around your neighbors, and that's just fine with you. So you get to do what you want pretty much around your home. They get to do what they want. But this isn't a farm area. This isn't agriculture. And as Dorothy said in The Wizard of Oz, Toto, we're not in Kansas anymore. Now, the Veals, the family, they said that they relied on an approval from the HOA last year. They said we could have a garden. And they said you just can't have it in your front yard. Well, what did they put in last summer? Took the space of the entire side lot of their home. If you go and take a look at the footage of the news story, it took up the whole side lot. Okay? Jason even began and said in this story, last year our garden exceeded expectations. Boy, howdy did it ever. He said, I got over 40 ears of corn off the section I planted last year. So what happened next? Well, the complaints came in, and the board, I think, are decent folks, and I think it's in how they responded. They understood, hey, we don't have a well-defined rule about gardens. People have their homes. If they want a garden, we've said, yes, you can have a garden. But they're thinking in their mind, do we have to say how big the garden could be, what you have to plant in your garden? No, because most people understood. Unfortunately, it looks like the Veals didn't understand. And all of a sudden, they start getting a lot of complaints from a lot of homeowners living in the neighborhood. So we didn't have a well-defined rule about how you can garden. It wasn't needed before. We didn't have to address it, but now we do. So what happened? Well, the board didn't write a letter or a violation notice because they didn't have a specific rule against it. But they know, because of the complaints that they were receiving, there's something they have to do. And because with that, we're going to pick up on that story, but we need to take another break right now. So don't go away. 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Back after this.
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0: to Where You Live. I'm Gene Sullivan, broadcasting from the Western Alliance Bank Studios. Folks, before we get back into our story that we've been talking about today, we have a newsflash. There we go. There is no high-tech gizmo that's not within our reach here to really make this show what it is today. All right. But, hey, folks, we've got Mark Foster with the HOA Leadership Network who has joined us. Mark, it's good to be with you again.
1: Hello, Gene. Nice to always follow, you know, some beeping noises. Appreciate that.
0: Yes. Now you have called into the show because there says something special going on. I mean, the first thing, I know this isn't what it's about, but I got to say congratulations, grandbaby number two now.
1: Yes, grandbaby number two, born yesterday, Charles Leo Foster, and he is a bouncing 8-pound baby boy, and we're just so happy and blessed to have yet another foster child, yeah. No pun intended, join us here in the world.
0: Well, congratulations.
1: Thank you.
0: But,
1: thank you.
0: You called because there have been some really important and quick changes that are taking place at the legislature when it comes to Senate File 1750. What can you tell us?
1: Yeah, well, you and I have talked about this in the last several weeks, and I was on with you a couple of weeks ago talking about this very issue. You know, you've got Senate File 1750, which is this mega bill that I call the hangover bill because it originated in last year's session, didn't go very far. In fact, it basically died at the end of last year's session, and it came back and has gone through myriad changes, something like 12 or 13, maybe higher changes. And as we speak today, we're recording on a Wednesday, the bill is expected to hit the House floor tomorrow on a House vote. So it remains to be seen what happens. Obviously, by the time this airs, we'll know, but we're watching it closely. This is a bill that have, you know, substantial ramifications for HOAs, as you and I have spoke about. So we don't want it. We don't think we need it. The current legislation that's in place, which is the Minnesota Common Interest Ownership Act, or what we call MCIOA, has been around since the 90s, and frankly has stood the test of time, and we think it's pretty good legislation. And in fact, there's new legislation that was passed by both the House and Senate, which is Senate File 3622, which is a technical bill that aligns some of the inconsistencies and some of the rather vague language in MCIOA that's been around for a while and makes it a bit stronger. So, you know, we've been okay with that legislation. 1750 is not good legislation, and we're really opposed to it.
0: Okay, so what part of the issue here is now going through committee hearings, that's normal, getting those that are stakeholders at the table to share concerns, get feedback, that's good. But you were talking about there's a bunch of last-minute changes, so it doesn't see the light of day. Nobody gets to see what they are, and tweaks. It almost just seems like there's just other things that some of these legislators are just throwing in last minute.
1: Yeah, I think that's true. There have been a number of amendments and changes to this bill. It seems like every time it hits a committee, something's been snapped on, changed. You know, and when you have a legislative session that's already pretty short, I think they're ending on May 18th. I mean, you've got limited time to review these documents. I mean, 3622, I believe, was a 95-page document in and of itself, and that's just a technical bill on top of existing legislation. And here we have brand-new legislation that's set to make the lives of volunteer HOA board leaders more miserable, and when you start to snap on these changes, no one really has a chance to understand what's going on, including the people voting on it.
0: Okay, so what are some of these things that have been snapped on here last minute that you're concerned with?
1: Well, one of the things that, that happened that was going on when 3622 was under a potential vote, the author of 1750, if you can keep up with all these numbers, it's a number game,
2: yeah.
1: But the author of 1750, which is Kristen Bonner, DFL Maple Grove, was trying to snap an amendment onto 3622, which would have authorized the Attorney General of the state of Minnesota to be able to go after HOA leaders for any indiscretions, for any kind of issues related to compliance and other issues. So it would have made the AG's office in charge of essentially going after, you know, board leaders for violations. That was a chilling potential amendment. And at the last minute, it was pulled, but we're told that it could rear its head again when 1750 comes up for a vote in the House. And again, that remains to be seen. The House vote slated for sometime on Thursday in St. Paul. But that is certainly one of the things that gave us some stomach acid.
0: So 1750 is coming up for a vote on Thursday?
1: That's correct. April 30th.
0: April 30th, and this is and then this already is something that is uniform with both the House and the Senate versions of the bill.
1: You know, I'm not sure if they have completely synced up. There is a companion bill, so I think that sort of remains to be seen what happens there. But if it has any momentum, you know, with the House, that's going to give us, you know, great pause. I think from the standpoint of the industry, talking to some of our industry experts, the feeling is that the amendment I just talked about likely isn't going to go anywhere because it's just too controversial, the one about the AG having some authority over HOA boards. But 1750, you know, it could be falling along party lines. You know, frankly, it is quite a divided House, so we'll see what happens. There seems to be a lot of opposition on the Republican side on this bill. There are only a few Democrats, I think, that we've heard of that are in opposition to it. So even a slim majority can kill this thing, and that's what we're hoping for.
0: Okay, so what we need to do is get a hold of the people in our representatives in the House. A representative?
1: That's right. I mean, at this point, you know, once it clears the House, if it does move on, we recommend that anyone that's interested in tracking this, we have a blog on our website, which is hoalnet.com. Mm-hmm. And if you go to that site, we have a blog that tracks these issues, and we'll be providing detail on what to do next if this thing has any wings and lurches forward. So it remains to be seen that there is some good understanding, though, that it is likely not to move forward. But, you know, by the time we air, we'll know for sure, right?
0: Okay. All right. Well, Mark, thanks for taking time to give us a quick update. Appreciate your perspective, as always, my friend.
1: It's good to talk to you, Gene, anytime.
0: Okay. Folks, that was Mark Foster with the HOA Leadership Network. I tell you what, let's take another quick break, and when we come back, we'll wrap up our story today on Where You Live, back after this.
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10: Dad, guess what?
11: What?
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11: 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It was my neighbor Jim, another Vietnam veteran, who finally convinced me that I could still connect with my family and find that fulfilling life I'd lost. And I went for help down at the VA. If I can take that first step after almost 50 years, I know other veterans can too. Visit MakeTheConnection.net to find out more.

here. It's been great to have you take time to be with us on Where You Live. We're going to wrap up our story with this saga of Kimbrough Woods Homeowners Association in Tennessee. A couple wanted to, they said to their HOA, we want to build a garden to do a little bit of gardening. And the board said, that's fine, just not in the front yard. Then they took up the entire side of their home because they were farmers, don't you know? And they had a wonderful crop last year, and also a lot of a large crop of complaints that came into the HOA that caused the board to say, hey, you know what? We need to make some changes. We don't have well-defined rules about gardening. Didn't need it, but now we do. The Veals, who are the people who had the garden, are saying the HOA is being arbitrary. They're changing the goal line on them all the time. And they said, we don't know what to do. This is unfair. Is that what's happening? Let's get back to this story, okay? So over the winter, the HOA developed new rules. They introduced it in March, before spring, before folks would start planting again. And the Veals now are saying, we're being targeted by the board. As I said, they say, we want to follow the rules, but they keep changing. My question is, really, is this an example of a board that's arbitrary and capricious, always changing things up? Or could it be a thoughtful board who are being asked to please step in and define things more clearly so everyone can come to a compromise and agree with the aesthetics for this HOA community? Folks, we need to remember, unless you are going to live out where no one else is even close to you, you're going to be living with a set of standards in a community. There are going to be rules and regulations. Even in a city, there are city ordinances that you need to agree with. These are all in the covenants when you buy property. Okay? And we need to remember that with a homeowner association, there is an ability that the association, the members, can change rules and regulations, update their governing documents, and they need to do that sometimes. But anytime you are living with others, you need to realize that there's always going to be compromise. Doesn't mean you get everything you want, but it's everything you can live with. That's what it means to be civil, to be a civilian. Can you see how this became an issue that now needs to be addressed? I remember we had a similar situation with an HOA we managed in Maple Grove. And must have been the same thing. This is a townhome association in Maple Grove that we manage, and about 116 units. And the lawn is all called a common element because these are quad units, and so it's not just one person's backyard. It's shared by everybody, by the entire association. Well, one family started to plow up about a half an acre because there was a lot of lawn in the back to do a garden. And, of course, the HOA came down and said, oh, I don't think so. I'm sorry, you can't just tear this up. It's not just yours. This belongs to everybody. So then what ended up happening is they ended up wanting to still garden.
Next thing you know, there was over 150 pots with corn and beans and tomatoes, cucumbers and everything else all around the house, taking up the entire patio area and everything. So guess what? The HOA came up with a rule. And I'm sure other people have, these people now have moved out, but there's a rule on the books that says you can't have more than 5 or 6 pots at around your home at the HOA. And a lot of people are probably thinking, what a ridiculous rule. Why are they being so nitpicky? They have to be. Why? Because here was someone who was trying to abuse it. Someone who wants to provoke. That's what the contrarian does. They want to provoke people, push boundaries all the time. That's what we have here. This isn't a story of an HOA that's taking advantage of a poor family. We're talking about folks who are pushing the boundaries of everybody else in the community. And they don't like it. But the media, of course, is picking it up, saying that this sounds like a David versus Goliath story. And guess what? That narrative is one everyone loves, right? So the media feeds into all this, giving the Veals a microphone to espouse their rationalization of why they should be allowed to do what they want to do, when they want to do it, and how they want to do it, over concerns of others in the neighborhood. And of course, we're told in the story, Jason hurt his back, so gardening is good therapy. And oh yeah, we've got a lot of health issues as a family. Eating good vegetables, good fruit, that helps. And I guess there's no place to get good vegetables and good fruit in Nashville, Tennessee. The bottom line is that these folks, the Veals, built additional structures, not one, not two, but over 10 raised gardens with raised walls, taking up, again, most of the space of the side lot of around their home. They never even began to think that they would need to get approval from the HOA. And part of that is, frankly, they didn't care. I know that in my dealing with homeowners over the years, when having to ask them to please comply with the HOA's rules and regulations, I've stated to them, you know, maybe you should really think about moving on. If you find these boundaries, these rules and regulations so offensive that they have in the community, why don't you move somewhere else where you don't have to live under that? And then people get really offended. Oh, why? You're telling me I have to move. No, I'm not telling you, but why do you put yourself in something if it's really important to you to do what you want, when you want, and how you want? Live in an area where that's not going to be an issue with others. Why do you want to live in angst and discord? So let's talk about what should everybody living in an HOA know about the rules and regulations. Well, you need to remember, rules in the beginning were established to give a starting point. You have the ability to change them to fit your community. The board has a fiduciary duty to remember that the rules and regs are in place and should reflect the wishes of the majority of the members. And how do you do that? Well, board, you shouldn't have to rely on yourselves just to do this. If you're taking a look at the rules and regs and say, hey, maybe we need to have them updated to because some things have changed in our lifestyle and what we want to permit and allow, set up a committee of others not on the board and ask them to help develop. You know, you don't have to recreate the wheel. Use your management company as a resource. They could probably give you a couple of examples of rules and regs that seem to work at other places, okay? Have the committee put together a draft, present it to the board. Let the board review it. Maybe have an attorney looking them over to make sure that everything is in sync and okay with your governing docs.
And then once you have this draft ready, now it would be a good idea to get it out to everyone in the HOA with a period of time to say we're open for comment. Maybe give 30, 60 days. And then seeing no real obstruction to this, you then send out the new rules and regs and state and say and give people a period of time and say these will be activated 60 days from now or the beginning of the year or starting this fall. And one last suggestion with rules and regulations, folks, make sure that they have consequences to them, because if they don't, you don't have a rule, you only have a suggestion. Well, that's all the time we have for today's show. Thanks for joining me. Have a great weekend, everybody. I look forward to having you join me next week here on Where You Live.

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6: News. I'm Mary Rose. Former FBI Director James Comey says he'll fight a Justice Department indictment that he threatened President Trump's life.
7: Comey appeared in federal court in Virginia this past week, turning himself in on two charges, including threatening the life of the president and transmitting threats across state lines. The DOJ charges stem from a photo of seashells he posted online last year. The former FBI director did not speak during his brief court appearance, but has said he is innocent. His attorney, Patrick Fitzgerald, said he would argue that the case is a vindictive prosecution, meaning it was brought to punish Comey for exercising his legal rights. Greg Clugston, Washington.
6: President Trump has announced Project Freedom to help ships leave the Strait of Hormuz starting on Monday. He says the project aims to assist neutral and innocent countries affected by the war. This is SRN News.
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18: 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And I went for help down at the VA. 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
19: Welcome to This Week on Capitol Hill, your insider's guide to the stories shaping Washington and the world. I'm your host, Tony Perkins. From high-stakes nuclear negotiations with Iran to major constitutional rulings here at home to new revelations about government overreach, this has been a consequential week here in Washington.
20: Really, nobody knows what the talks are except myself and a couple of other people. They want to make a deal badly. And we have a problem because nobody knows for sure who the leaders are. It's a little bit of a problem, you know. The leaders have been wiped out along with their military, almost all of their military.
19: That was President Donald Trump this week discussing the negotiations with Iran. Who is likely to be in control of the country, and will they accept a deal that actually ends their nuclear program? We'll talk with former Secretary of State Mike Pompeo. And a landmark Supreme Court decision this week ruling that congressional districts drawn primarily on the basis of race are unconstitutional.
21: The Supreme Court opinion came out. I've obviously not had time to read through that. I used to litigate these kinds of cases, so I'm looking forward to it. But I just talked to some folks who've gone through it, and they said that this is obviously the right result. They've determined that the last map that was drawn for Louisiana was done unconstitutionally, and we've been saying that consistently from the beginning. That was the obvious result. So we'll see what effect it has.
19: That was House Speaker Mike Johnson. He'll join us later. I'll also ask him about last weekend's White House Correspondents' Dinner, which he attended. Also, the Justice Department's Task Force to Eradicate Anti-Christian Bias released a sobering report this week detailing how the Biden administration used the machinery of government against Christians who oppose the left's radical policies on abortion, human sexuality, and gender ideology. We'll be joined by Admiral Brian Christine, Assistant Secretary for Health at HHS, who served on that task force. All of that and more coming up on This Week on Capitol Hill.
22: Today's edition of This Week on Capitol Hill is being presented by AARP.
19: Oh! Well, keeping Washington on the edge of their seats this week, just hours before a Thursday night deadline, Congress passed a 45-day extension of Section 702 of the Foreign Intelligence Surveillance Act, known as FISA, allowing U.S. intelligence agencies to continue monitoring foreign communications. The short-term fix came after both Republicans and Democrats rejected longer extensions over privacy and constitutional concerns, issues that are far from resolved and will resurface when Congress returns in 10 days. Joining us now to break it all down is Newsmax's chief Washington correspondent, James Rosen. James, welcome back to This Week on Capitol Hill.
2: Great to be back with you, Tony. Thank you.
19: All right, let's talk about Section 702. The House moved forward a three-year reauthorization of Section 702 that had some other provisions in it. The Senate rejected it. They had to come back with a 45-day extension. Tell us what's going on.
2: Right, so this is known as Section 702 is one provision in a broader law called the FISA, the Foreign Intelligence Surveillance Act. This is one of the laws that was passed in the wake of Watergate to provide some better rules of the road for our intelligence agencies and how they collect information, particularly in cases involving foreign intelligence, both overseas and here at home. And that's what created a FISA court as well to evaluate some of the decisions made by our intelligence agencies in using this provision. Section 702 provides for warrantless wiretapping or electronic surveillance on foreign persons if foreign intelligence is involved, and yes, on U.S. citizens if those foreign citizens happen to be in contact with American citizens. This came out in 2008. It was enacted in 2008, and it has been Section 702 a subject of perennial debate, where you have a kind of odd bedfellows alliance of liberals on the far left and conservatives on the far right, who both have privacy concerns and who are libertarian about these matters, uniting to challenge Section 702. It gets reauthorized by the skin of its nose, seemingly, every few years, but it's always a subject of contentious debate. And as you just pointed out, this fight is nowhere near over, because the extension that the House passed, with, I should point out, some Democratic assistance on the floor of the House, only lasts for 45 days, and we're going to have that fight, I guess that means, what, sometime in September?
19: I've spoken to members of the House Freedom Caucus who are the most unified in opposition to this without provisions concerning warrants being added. What's your sense? Does this get reauthorized?
2: I think it always does. History tells us that Section 702, despite a lot of sound and fury, always emerges in some form or fashion for reauthorization. I erred when I said that we'd be looking at the next battle over Section 702 in September. I meant to say July of this year. My sense is, yes, it will be extended. It seems always to be re-extended. And what's fascinating about this battle, though, is that, again, aside from the fact that you have people on the far left and people who are hard right converging in their opposition to this against the centrists and the national security hawks who always push for extension and reauthorization of Section 702. What's interesting to me about it, too, is how it parallels the debates over DHS and how the Republican leadership in the House right now needed some Democratic assistance to get that over the line as well.
19: Yeah, it's one of those rare occasions of bipartisan, maybe not support, but opposition, where they come together. Let's talk about the Supreme Court this week. You track the Supreme Court pretty closely. The Supreme Court issued a major ruling on Louisiana's congressional maps. We're going to talk with the Speaker about this a little bit later, but this is pretty significant.
2: This was a decision in the case of Louisiana v. Calais that came down this week, 6-3 majority. With the majority opinion written by Justice Alito, that would tell you pretty much the breakdown in the justices. They're often referred to as conservative bloc and liberal bloc. I prefer the originalist bloc and the living constitution bloc, but those tend to align with liberal and conservative anyway. In essence, this decision found that a particular district, voting a congressional district in the state of Louisiana, was unconstitutional because it was unlawfully tailored to create a black majority in that district. And it's basically the Supreme Court ruled that the Voting Rights Act of 1965 did not cover that kind of activity. And so as a practical matter, Louisiana had to immediately announce the Governor Landry there that they were postponing their primaries that were set for May so that they can redraw the maps now in accordance with the Supreme Court ruling. This was welcomed on the right because of the nature of what they would say would have been racial gerrymandering, and in essence, the court agreed. And it comes amid this larger battle, Tony, to shape control of Congress, and that is the mid-decade redistricting effort. Typically, redistricting, the drawing in each state of new maps for the congressional districts, takes place only after the U.S. Census has been released and has provided accurate population figures for each of the congressional districts. But searching for ways to deliver some more breathing room for Speaker Johnson, who has presided over historically slender margins in leadership at the House, the last three elections having produced single-digit majorities in the House of Representatives. The president urged Republican governors last year to begin mid-decade redistricting. And some complied and some didn't, and some Democratic governors saw what the Republicans were doing and then followed suit. So there's been a battle in a number of state houses and a number of state legislatures across the country to adopt new maps that would favor the respective party of the governor in power in those states. And in all, it's seen that the Republicans will probably exact some net benefit in the mid-decade redistricting, not as much as would provide, for example, for a supermajority or for the kind of majorities the Democrats enjoyed for some 40 years in the last century, but nonetheless, maybe a bit more breathing room for Speaker Johnson.
19: It's interesting, a lot of people don't know the history, but in Louisiana, back in the 90s, when I was in the legislature, when we redrew our lines, we had to get approval from the Department of Justice for our congressional lines. In fact, Cleo Fields, who is in the current seat that was litigated, was in the seat back then, one of the minority districts. It just, elections have significant consequences as we, fast forward 25 years to where we are now, where the Supreme Court is actually saying these states it's unconstitutional to do what they were forced to do 25 years ago.
2: A lot of what we're talking about really, to me, Tony, signals or contains one common thread. And that is the deterioration of the health of the American political culture. When you're having these elections so often as change elections, where one party or the other is thrown out, when the majorities in Congress provide so little room for meaningful action, when agency shutdowns occur, like as has happened to DHS, which was the longest in history at 76 days, shortly before that occurred, we saw the longest shutdown in the history of the federal government at 35 days, and those right. are becoming more frequent. We see impeachments becoming more frequent. All of this signals, I think, a deterioration in the health, the well-being of our political culture.
19: I could not disagree. That's why I think in this 250th year, we need to return to those foundational principles that gave health to our society, and that's rooted in our faith. James, we're going to have to leave it there. We're out of time. Thanks so much for joining us. Coming up next, former Secretary of State Mike Pompeo joins us. So don't go away.
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19: Welcome back to This Week on Capitol Hill. I'm Tony Perkins, your host. Well, the indefinitely extended ceasefire with Iran continues, but a more permanent agreement seems elusive, in part because it's unclear who's in charge, who's running the country. Joining us now to discuss this is Mike Pompeo. He served as U.S. Secretary.

0: guard is actually driving the train.
1: Tony, I think that is precisely correct. I think you've grasped it properly. I would add, I think that's largely been true for 45 years, 47 years. I think it has been the hardest of the hardcore that's been driving this with a theocratic veneer that's now been shed because of the Ayatollah's demise. And so you now can see that these are the hardened warriors. But I'd also suggest, and I think this is important as you try to figure out, like, how do you resolve this, is there aren't any moderates. So even the president and the Speaker of the House, Golubov, who met with Vice President Vance, these aren't moderates in the sense that we would understand, people who don't want to destroy the nation of Israel, who aren't trying to create a caliphate. They believe all the same things that the radicals do. Their methodologies, their timing may be different, but there is not a leader inside of Iran that doesn't believe that the Islamic Republic of Iran is entitled to rule the Middle East and that Israel has no place in the region.
0: So if the Islamic Revolutionary Guard, which has over the last several decades become one of the most powerful, influential institutions in Iran, militarily, politically, and economically, and the ideology runs deep within that, it's driven by ideology, there's nothing, no matter who's leading it, the ideology remains the same. So that ideology, as you just laid out, does not allow for Israel to exist. It doesn't allow for anything other than this radical ideology to march forward.
1: Yes, that's the conundrum that President Trump, and frankly, every president before him who's confronted this, including when I was a Secretary of State in President Trump's first term, this is the conundrum. There is no negotiated solution that actually gets to a place where the regime will acknowledge Israel's right to exist, that the United States should exist, and that the Iranian regime should not be in possession of a nuclear weapons capability. There's no one there that's prepared to actually make that statement and that commitment and then live up to it. So what does that mean? That means that President Trump is on the right track. I'm glad you mentioned the IRGC is a powerful, capable military. We've taken out much of that. They are important politically. That is, they have the guns inside. They have capacity to control the populace. But they're also an economic juggernaut. They own as much as one-fifth or one-third of the Iranian economy. And so there are places to put pressure. Even on the IRGC, there's pressure. The blockage of the Strait of Hormuz is certainly impacting their revenue, their ability to pay their soldiers, their proxy forces. They're going to have an enormous amount of pressure applied to them before they will accede. And that's not an agreement. That's not a negotiated solution. Tony, it will feel to them, and I think look to the world, like a surrender, like post-World War II surrender, where they just said, you win, we lose, give us your terms, and we will abide by them. I think that's how this ultimately ends up being resolved. That means more time, a little bit more patience by the American people, some more cost to the American consumers, for sure. But this is a resolve that I think is really important for Western civilization to achieve. This is an objective that matters, not just in Iran, but even more broadly.
0: But back to that ideology, does it allow them to surrender?
1: This is a difficult question. In the end, remember, the Ayatollah said that he would drink from the poison chalice. So they will say, well, we're surrendering, but they will view it as temporal. You're right. So long as the regime is in power, they may pause for 2 years or 5 years or 10, but their determination will remain. And so from a Western perspective, the objective is to get wipe out their capability materially, get a verification regime around their nuclear program so that there's no enrichment, no capacity to actually ever threaten the world again with a nuclear weapon, and then be mindful. So long as these folks are in power, someday they will come back at this again, right? The Germans came back at it after World War I. These guys, so long as they're in power, they'll come back at it again as well, Tony. But we will have demonstrated the dominance that will make that decision a very difficult one for them.
0: Mr. Secretary, is it possible with, as you pointed out, the economic pressure being applied in the blockade that the United States is currently involved in with the Iranian ports in the Strait of Hormuz, is it possible that that economic stranglehold on their economy could destabilize the Revolutionary Guard, allowing the public to possibly be the force that overturns the guard?
1: Tony, it is possible. I don't think that's the most likely outcome, but it's the one that we should support and pray and root for. So that would be the ultimate good. That would be the first best outcome that you could possibly achieve. And it's not a zero probability event. It's happened in history before. But it

0: shouldn't be the one that we're counting on. It shouldn't be the one that we're saying, quote, we have to get that in order for us to have achieved our objectives of eliminating the threat from the Iranian regime for, you know, a period of time and having restored deterrence. Those can be achieved even if you can't get to that ultimate resolution, which would be a blessing for the Iranian people and for the Gulf Arab states and certainly for Israel and the United States as well.
1: We just have a couple minutes left, Secretary Pompeo. I want to shift gears to Israel. While we focus on Iran and that stalemate there, there have been some, a major reshuffling of the geopolitical deck in the Middle East. Now we have conversations between Israel and Lebanon. We've got a ceasefire there. We've got the possibility of an extended relationship. How significant is that?
0: It's a game changer, Tony. If we can really pull it off, and pulling it off will mean working the Israelis, the Lebanese government, the Lebanese armed forces, with support of the United States to disarm Hezbollah, because that's what it'll take. In the same way, to get a good resolution in Gaza, we'll take the full disarmament of Hamas. If we can get that, is it a complete game changer for the region? And by the way, it's so great to know, right? The Gulf Arab states are rooting for this just as hard as the Israelis are. There is unanimity outside of Iran and outside of Hezbollah and Hamas. There's unanimity about what the right path forward is. I hope, too, alongside that, Tony, the new leader in Syria, al-Shara, understands that that has to be the model to take Damascus in Syria. It can't be a model that reverts to something that looks more like terrorism, the kind of terrorism that al-Shara had engaged in for most of his adult life. If you can circle that, if you can get that, the Levant, right, if you can get Syria, Lebanon, Israel, all pulling for the same resolution for peace and stability, you will have delivered for the world an amazing thing. And President Trump, I think, has a real opportunity to pull all of that off.
1: Just a minute left, Mr. Secretary. A lot of that's driven by economics. I mean, they want a stable economic trade in that region because as they have been leaning upon oil, I think they're finding there's more beyond oil in the international community.
0: Yes, Tony, it turns on two things, economics and security. Israel is a great security partner and a phenomenal partner to have as part of your economy. So I think that's absolutely right. What is driving this is access to Israeli and Western technology, the full acknowledgement that the silliness of what they've done for, you know, decades, which is not acknowledging Israel's fundamental right to exist. That has now been ripped bare. And if you can take the head off the snake in Tehran, you can deliver each of those things. And it would be a blessing for everyone who lives in the region.
1: It's quite significant, a very significant moment. Secretary Mike Pompeo, always great to see you, my friend. Thanks for joining us today.
0: Thank you, Tony. Bless you. Have a great rest of your day.
1: All right, you too. All right, still to come, we're going to be joined by the House Speaker. But next, a major report out of the Department of Justice. We talk about it next. Don't go.
2: SRN News, I'm Mary Rose. President Trump has announced Project Freedom to help ships leave the Strait of Hormuz starting on Monday. He says the project aims to assist neutral and innocent countries affected by the Iran war. There are few details. The president also mentions ongoing discussions with Iran that could lead to positive outcomes. A cargo ship near the strait was attacked by a small craft earlier on Sunday. That's according to the British military. Iran denies the attack, claiming a ship was stopped for a documents check. Authorities have determined that buckshot from the gun of the man charged with trying to storm the White House Correspondents Association dinner in an attempt to kill the president struck a Secret Service agent. That word comes from the federal prosecutor overseeing the investigation. This is SRN News.
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1: Welcome back to This Week on Capitol Hill. I'm your host, Tony Perkins. Thanks so much for tuning in. Well, this week, the Department of Justice released a report from the Task Force to Eradicate Anti-Christian Bias that made clear that conservative Christians in America faced unprecedented pressure, harassment, hostility, and even persecution through the presidency of Joe Biden. According to the report, quote, the Biden administration's policy regularly clashed with a Christian worldview and burdened traditional religious practices, end quote. The report went on to note that the Biden administration clashed with Orthodox Christian beliefs on abortion, gender ideology, and sexual orientation. Joining me now to discuss this is Admiral Brian Christine. He's the Assistant Secretary for Health at the U.S. Department of Health and Human Services. Admiral, thanks so much for joining us this week on Capitol Hill.
12: Tony, thank you so much. It's a pleasure to be here and to talk about this incredibly important subject. Really, really touches the heart of so many individuals. And I'm glad that the Department of Justice has released this report, and I'm glad to be able to speak to it with you today.
1: So let's start by going over what this task force discovered and what was exposed in the report.
12: Yes. So in 2025, President Trump signed an executive order asking or forming a task force on eradicating anti-Christian bias. And this report flows from that task force. And what this task force found was that under the prior administration, the Biden administration, there was certainly actions taken, things that were done that absolutely contributed toward an anti-Christian bias, an anti-faith bias, really unprecedented, I think, in the history of our country.
1: What the report shows is that the administration actually teamed up with pro-abortion organizations, others like the Southern Poverty Law Center, that is now the subject of an federal indictment, to target pro-life, pro-family Americans so that they could be the recipient of government hostility.
12: This report raises great concerns, finding that workplace accommodations for faith were simply trampled upon, where conscience protections of individuals that were supposed to have been in place were certainly trampled upon. There were concerns about really bias against religious expression, in the workplace. Again, really, really troublesome and disturbing things that the report found. And I'm so glad, again, that the report was done, that, that President Trump called this task force into being, because otherwise we wouldn't know about these things. But it's important for the American people to know exactly the atmosphere that was created under the prior administration.
1: Well, we saw it, we felt it, we knew it was happening, we just didn't have the evidence. Now we have the evidence, and we also know how they did it. So there's a couple of important aspects here to point out. I agree with you. I think it's very helpful that they have this report, because I think it's going to make it more difficult for another leftist administration to do the same thing, because we'll know what they're doing. But very practically speaking, Admiral Christine, how will this report be used? Let's just talk about in your department. How will this inform policies going forward?
12: No, that's a great question. Thank you. And the things that we have done in the Department of Health and Human Services, the things that Secretary Kennedy has initiated, everything from really intense listening sessions that our Office of Civil Rights within HHS has performed, to listen to national groups that represent physicians and nurses and institutions of faith, listening to what they had to say about this atmosphere of anti-Christian bias. A questionnaire that was circulated widely throughout HHS and really was responded to very well by those of us who work at HHS, looking at and asking our opinions and examples of anti-Christian bias. Those things that have been done by Secretary Kennedy that ultimately contributed to this report are so important to helping people understand the anti-Christian bias, anti-faith bias that happened before, so that we don't have this again. It doesn't get to be repeated. You have to shine the light on these kind of things. That's what the task force has done. That's what Secretary Kennedy and his part for HHS has done. And I'm certainly glad to be here talking about it with you. Listen, history is going to repeat itself. If we don't stand firm against anti-Christian and anti-faith bias, it will happen again under another hostile administration. And again, the task force was directed toward anti-Christian bias, but we recognize that bias against faith of any type really tramples on what this country was founded upon.
1: Just about 30 seconds left, Admiral Christine. Do you think that you can put in place kind of firewalls of protection around these fundamental freedoms so that when we have another hostile administration, they're not able to target the Christian faith?
12: Well, that's exactly what we want to do. That's exactly what we are doing. Again, vigilance, Tony, vigilance is so incredibly important. I am a Catholic, and I see anti-Catholic bias around. Certainly we know about anti-Semitism. Bias against religions can occur. It did occur in the prior administration. If we aren't vigilant, if we aren't doing the things that this administration is doing to ensure they won't happen, they will happen again in the future.
1: Admiral, thank you. We're out of time. Folks, stick with us. This House Speaker joins us next, so don't go away.
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1: Welcome back to This Week on Capitol Hill. I'm Tony Perkins. Well, at the beginning of the week, as the House Speaker faced a divided conference over three major issues, the extension of the Foreign Intelligence Surveillance Act, known as FISA, funding for the Department of Homeland Security that would end the shutdown, and a contentious farm bill, the Capitol press corps seemed almost gleeful, portraying the Republican leadership as trapped in a box canyon under crossfire on all sides with no clear way out. But defying the odds, once again, Republicans advanced their objectives.
19: The Supreme Court opinion came out. I've obviously not had a time to read through that. I used to litigate these kinds of cases, so I'm looking forward to it. But I just talked to some folks who have gone through it, and they said that this is obviously the right result. They've determined that the last map that was drawn for Louisiana was done unconstitutionally, and we've been saying that consistently from the beginning. That was the obvious result. So we'll see what effect it has.
1: That was House Speaker on Thursday. There is still work to be done when the Congress returns after their recess, but the press corps was a bit too quick to write the obituary of the Republican majority. Joining me now for our weekly conversation is House Speaker Mike Johnson, who represents the 4th Congressional District of Louisiana. Mr. Speaker, welcome back.
20: Hey, Tony. Drake, thanks to be with you, and thanks for the video clip there. You're right. They underestimate us every single day and every single week, and we still get the job done. So I tell them, stop betting against the House Republicans. That's a bad bet.
1: But I played that clip for a purpose, because most people take that as a throwaway line, prayer. That's not a throwaway line. That is central to what has advanced the agenda and what has brought unity among Republicans in an almost impossible environment.
20: No, that's exactly right. I mean, we live in a completely politically polarized era, as we know. Politics have never been more divided than they are right now. But lots of reasons for that. Social media, the 24-hour news cycle, the ability of everyone to, you know, spur on division and contention. And, you know, we have a very diverse caucus. There's almost 220 House Republicans, and they represent many different kinds of districts all across the country, you know, from deep, deep red districts to some Republicans who are elected in slightly Democrat-leaning districts. And so they have to attach and attack the problem sets with very different approaches. And so my job as the leader of all this is to bring consensus among all those groups and priorities and ideas. And it takes a long time sometimes. You know, it's often said that the legislative process is like sausage being made. I mean, it certainly is. It's ugly sometimes, but at the end we get the result. And the ultimate result, and the reason that we get there all the time, is you're right, Tony, because I say this openly. We pray these things through. And that sounds radical these days when somebody says that. But you know what? That's what the founders did. That's what the framers did. That's what former generations of American leaders in Congress did, certainly from the time of America's independence and in the early days of the Republic. They openly acknowledged the providential hand of God and the affairs of men, and they sought divine guidance because the challenges were larger than them individually and collectively. And that's a humble thing that we do before God. We do it individually and collectively in this Republican conference. And ultimately, Tony, I'm telling you, that's how we prevail.
1: Now, is that sausage making or is that boudin that you're making?
20: It's boudin, right. Louisiana reference, exactly.
1: All right, so let's talk about FISA because it ended up a 45-day extension because the Senate rejected what the House sent over. What's next on FISA?
20: Well, look, it's one of the most contentious issues of public policy. It's a critically important national security tool, as we've discussed. Section 702 of that statute allows for the collection of intelligence on foreign nationals who mean to do Americans harm. This is how we track terrorists. This is how we prevent another 9/11 on our shores. That's why we haven't had one since, because we have this statute. Two-thirds of the president's daily national security briefing comes from intelligence gathered with this statute, and it was facing an expiration date just on Thursday evening. So we had to get it done. Now, we've added 56 reforms to this to tighten it up and make sure it wouldn't be abused to spy on Americans. We did that in 2024. It is working exactly as desired. We put a few more minor modifications and additional reforms on it, and the Senate didn't like those. So the two chambers are going back and forth. Leader Thune and the Republicans in the Senate, as you know, only have 53 Republican votes, so they have to get 7 Democrats, and it's very difficult to get them along on anything right now because they're convinced that they can't give President Trump a win, even on something as simple and as important as national security. So we did a short-term extension. We'll continue to work through it, and I'm convinced that we'll get to an equilibrium point where we can make sure that statute does not expire.
1: Mr. Speaker, we're talking about prayer. I don't know if you were praying specifically for this. You have been working and praying that the Republicans keep the majority. But the United States Supreme Court handed down a decision this week regarding our home state of Louisiana and its congressional districts that could aid in this effort quite significantly.
20: Well, it will, and it's a right result. They declared that our current map for congressional House districts is unconstitutional because it was written on the basis of drawn on the basis of race. That's not appropriate. It's not constitutional. The court pointed that out. They were looking at Section 2 of the Voting Rights Act for folks who are deep in the weeds on this. But here's the ultimate result, Tony. We're going to get a new map in Louisiana. I think a number of the states in the South may get the same treatment because their maps are also drawn on an unconstitutional basis at this point. The more people recognize that, the greater the chance is we get maps that accurately reflect the populations of those states. I think in the end of this, the Republican Party will gain a number of seats, and that will be helpful to the House.
1: Now, I have not spoken to the governor, Governor Landry of Louisiana. I do know that he has rescheduled the primaries, which were actually early voting was to start this weekend. I was planning on voting this weekend because I was going to be out of town for the election. Any idea when those primaries may be?
20: Well, I've been talking to the governor and some of the legislators there that are going to be involved in this process. I think they may draw new maps as early as next week. But because it is so close, they pushed the election date back. At this point, Tony, I expect that we may go back to the old system as we used to do in Louisiana, where we have a jungle primary, as it's called, in November and then the runoff in December. That may be the only way to allow enough time for all this to settle out.
1: It's going to be very interesting to see. It is also interesting that 25 years ago or so, we had a very similar situation with our congressional district maps. In fact, Cleo Fields, who now holds District 6 that is at issue here, was in that same position only to lose that when the lines were redrawn. So the court, interpreting the Constitution as it should be and not allowing race to be a deciding factor in the drawing of these districts, it shows you how important the court is.
20: Well, that's right. And this is the genius of the founders, how they set up the three branches of the federal government for checks and balances. And you can't allow, political issues to be the main driving factor in making sure that people are fairly represented in their states. And, the court has to look at this objectively. They have to evaluate these ideas on the basis of the Constitution. I think they did the right thing here. And it was a long time coming. And so right. I think there'll be a new shuffle on all that. I think it'll settle out. And then the big thing, as we've talked about, is in 2030, after the population shifts out of the blue states are reflected, all those people moving right. to the red states, you're going to have many more seats.
1: Mr. Speaker, we're up against a break. I want to ask you to stick around for the next segment. I have one final question for you regarding last weekend. You were at the White House Correspondents' Dinner. I want to get your thoughts on that. Folks, stick with us. We're back right after this.
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1: Back to This Week on Capitol Hill. I'm Tony Perkins, continuing our conversation with House Speaker Mike Johnson. You know, Mr. Speaker, you have long talked about the contentious political rhetoric that we see in our society. You were in the ballroom at the Washington Hilton last weekend at the White House Correspondents' Dinner. I was not there. Been there a couple of times for the event, but was not there. What were the first things that went through your mind when you realized that there was a shooting and your security began to usher you out?
20: Yeah, you've been in that ballroom many times, Tony. It's the largest venue in Washington, which is why we have the National Prayer Breakfast there and all these large events. I was up on that outside perimeter of the ballroom in an elevated area, and I was taking photos of people in a big group, big gaggle of people, lots of noise. I didn't even hear the gunshots. The first thing I know, half of my security team picks me up by the shoulders and pushes me out the door, which is about 8 feet behind me, and they said, run, shots fired. The other half of my detail ran to get my wife, Kelly, who was literally almost a football field away from me on the other side of the ballroom, to get her out as well. Lots of things swirl through your mind at that moment. You know, it's a surreal thing. You know, President Trump has now had 3 failed assassination attempts, and as Providence would have it, Kelly and I have been with him for 2 of those. It shouldn't be this common. We've got to tighten up on security, but, you know, my prayer was for everybody in the room. I knew that if a gunman got into that ballroom, he would be, you know, terminated immediately, because there was so much, you know, there were so many arms in there and security and Secret Service and the rest. So I wasn't so much worried about a mass casualty event. I was just worried about the, you know, everybody involved. And it was a scary situation. It's going to probably change the way we do some of these large public events. The president and I were talking about it a couple of days later, and we thought through the implications of he and Vice President Vance and me and half the cabinet being in the same room at the same time outside of the White House compound or the Congress, because that's the entire chain of, you know, leadership of the federal government. It could have been a really serious situation.
2: There is an underlying issue, the coarsening of our conversation, the violence in our society. More security, while maybe necessary, is not the ultimate answer. I mean, we have, you know, as our first president talked about, our virtue is tied to our morality is tied to our religion. And in this 250th anniversary, isn't this a great time to rediscover that?
20: 100%. I talk about it all the time. I think this year is a great anniversary occasion for us to go back to the roots and the founding of all this. And you and I do seminars in this. The founders were insistent that you had to have religion and morality. Washington called them the indispensable supports of our constitutional republic, because if you eliminated the earthly boss, the king, the middleman, then we're going to have a government of, by, and for the people themselves. Men are fallen. We have a fallen nature. Power corrupts. Absolute power corrupts absolutely. People go to their not their better angels, but the other side. And so you have to have common sense of morality, decency, and the society. And the seedbed of that is in religion. We have to get back to the foundations, Tony, if we're going to keep this thing together.
2: Mr. Speaker, we're out of time for this week. I want to thank you for joining us. And I also want to wish you a happy anniversary as you and your wife celebrate 27 years of a Louisiana covenant marriage, nonetheless.
20: That's right. It's taken. It's going to hold. Thanks.
2: All right.
20: Thanks.
2: Have a great weekend. Folks, that's all we have time for this week. Thanks for joining us, and we'll see you next time.
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7: SRN News, I'm Mary Rose. Republican Senator Chuck Grassley says American farmers are feeling the brunt of the war against Iran.
9: Grassley says the Middle East conflict is spiking the cost of fuel and fertilizer in his home state of Iowa and across the country.
26: Diesel at more than $4, in some places it's $5 or more. Fertilizer prices have shot way up.
9: The senator tells the Salem Radio Network those higher costs are putting a squeeze on American farmers.
26: You just can't continue it.
9: Grassley is pushing for Congress to approve year-round sales of E15, a higher ethanol fuel blend, to help lower prices at the gas pump. Greg Clugston, Washington.
7: A dark horse pulled off a stunning come-from-behind win at the Kentucky Derby. Golden Tempo had a 23-1 odds entering the run for the Roses at Churchill Downs. This is SRN News.
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11: 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I called Trinity and I ended up joining based on high credit card bills and high interest rate. And my counselor at Trinity has been great, and Trinity has been helping me to get on the right